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0: Wall Street is closing with stocks mixed to end the month.
3: This comes following the latest U.S. economic data, which showed inflation slowed down last month. The personal consumption expenditures price index for August increased to 3.4% annual rate. Elsewhere, the market is set to turn its eyes to the jobs report, due to come out Friday. At the closing bell, the Dow Jones Industrial Average plunged 443 points to 50,906. The S&P 500 dropped 19 points to 7,651. And the NASDAQ gained 63 points to 26,861. With your market recap, I'm Sarah Lee Kessler.
0: 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News and analysis at townhall.com. From Washington, I'm Keith Peters reporting. We're learning more about the arrest of the man accused of killing a Kentucky State Police trooper.
4: Imani Branch was apprehended by Louisville Metro Police several hours after the shooting near Bowling Green. This is LMPD Chief Paul Humphrey.
5: Investigators and analysts were able to start to get a location on him via cell phone pings. Those are general locations. Through further investigation, one of our analysts, our tactical crime analyst within LMPD's Criminal Interdiction Division, was able to utilize the Flock system in order to get a hard location on that suspect.
4: Branch is accused of fatally shooting Trooper Hayden Phillips during a traffic stop on Interstate 65. He's being held in jail without bail. I'm Paul Miles.
0: Today's the deadline to remove Flock cameras from Florida's state highways. The order applies to license plate reader cameras installed within the state highway system. More at townhall.com.
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7: This is Weatherology. I'm meteorologist Laura Lockwood with the Alexandria Lakes Area Forecast. Mainly cloudy tonight, lows around 49. Northwest winds 5 to 10 miles per hour. Daytime highs approaching 61 tomorrow, a mix of clouds and sun. Lows around 42 tomorrow night. Mainly sunny skies Friday, with highs around 60. 65, slight chance of rain showers Saturday. For KXRA, I'm meteorologist Laura Lockwood. Currently, it's 69 degrees.
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11: 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That's 866-439-5277. 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Should Congress have to show receipts like everybody else has to show receipts? I'm going to get to that in just a moment. It has to do with millions of dollars of taxpayer money that is going to compensate members of Congress who are already well paid at $174,000 a year for meals and lodging in Washington, D.C. And do you think that members of Congress should be getting that, and should they be providing the receipts as well? We'll get to that in just a moment. First, welcome to the program. If you want to join the best conversation in talk journalism, it's here every day at 866-HEY-LARS. That's 866-439-5277. If you're a naysayer, we put naysayers right to the head of the line at 866-439-5277. And we have for a long, long time. Our X poll question today: should a killer's childhood trauma spare her from execution? I'm talking about Krista Gayle Pike, who is scheduled to be to die of lethal injection in the state of Tennessee today. She would have been the first woman executed in Tennessee in at least 200 years, and a federal appeals court stepped in and said no. We have to take a look and take a more adequate look at whether or not she was given proper consideration 31 years ago when she was convicted of killing a 19-year-old girl. Now, that's what happened 31 years ago. She and her attorneys had claimed that she was the victim of sexual abuse and rape as a child. And the appeals court says we've got to consider whether or not we adequately considered those excuses. I don't think it matters. I mean, I think there are plenty of people in America, sadly, who've gone through a very rough time as a child, perhaps even criminally rough time as a child, maybe even abused as a child. Does any of that excuse the sexual abuse, the death of somebody like 19-year-old Colleen Slemmer, who was killed by Krista Gayle Pike 31 years ago? She's had no justice at all. Krista Gayle Pike was sentenced to death, and now, 31 years later, they still can't get the job done. Should a killer's childhood trauma spare her from education for execution? I would answer that one no. You can find the question at Lars Larson Show and at LarsLarson.com, and brought to you by AMAC, the Association of Mature American Citizens. AMAC has the conservative values I believe in. I joined the group about a decade ago. You can join AMAC, too. Just go to amac.us or call 888-262-2006. AMAC's better. Better for you and better for America. Yesterday's X poll went this way: should taxpayers fund federal student loans for college degrees that lead to low-paying jobs? 95% of you joined me in a no vote on that. Only 5% of you said yes. And why are we asking the question? Because the Trump administration, through the Department of Education, has said we're going to cut back on the loans that we give. The federal government backs all those student loans, and they've decided if we're going to pay for a loan so somebody can get a degree that does not lead to a high-paying job, enough so to be able to pay the money back, then we're not going to make the loan at all. And I think that's a very sensible way to put this together. Glad to be with you, and always glad to take your calls. If you want to join the best conversation in talk journalism, it's right here at 866-HEY-LARS. That's 866-439-5277. Coming up this hour, Senator Marsha Blackburn has filed a lawsuit against former special counsel Jack Smith. Remember that joker? For exactly $1. Why is she suing him for just a buck? A school district that closed 7 schools and cut about $8.5 million now wants to spend $75 million on just one school. We're going to tell you the story and then ask you whether or not that makes sense. A pilot allegedly stabs his own captain and tries to crash a packed passenger jet You likely heard about the events that happened earlier today. It was early morning hours of Wednesday in Middle Eastern time in the skies over Saudi Arabia. How do we prevent something like that from happening again? And take a moment, cast a vote in that X poll. Again, you'll find it at Lars Larson Show on X. You'll also find it on my website at LarsLarson.com. And a shout out to our friends in Summit, Mississippi, who listen to Great Talk Radio on the Super Talk Network, and they catch this show Monday through Friday on WMPK. That's FM 93.5. Now, about the Congress having to show some receipts like everybody else. House lawmakers spent about $6.5 million of taxpayer money on meals and lodging last year. That is a 21% increase over 2024 under a reimbursement program that does not require them to provide receipts. Washington Post took a hard look at it. They did an analysis. The program, which was launched only 3 years ago, allows House members to supplement their base salary of $174,000 that Congress has not raised in almost two decades by expensing food and housing costs while in Washington on official business. Members, according to the Washington Post, do not have to provide any receipts or documentation that they've actually incurred the expenses before they seek reimbursement. Now, the Senate had created a similar program about a year ago to cover living expenses in Washington, D.C., although that one requires senators to submit the receipts. Representative Jim Baird, Republican of Indiana, who expensed more for lodging and meals than any other member of the House of Representatives, $39,000 in 2025, he did not respond to multiple attempts by the WAPO to get a hold of him. I'm within the guidelines. I don't know specifically, says Representative Jonathan Jackson, Democrat of Illinois, about why he expensed more than most of his colleagues as well. And is your political donation safe from government eyes? Thousands of Americans, according to Senate.gov, across all 50 states who have donated as little as a dollar to President Trump and Trump-aligned Republican groups, have had their checks secretly subpoenaed by special counsel Jack Smith and his team. Remember, he was appointed as a special counsel to try to go after Donald Trump and use lawfare against President Trump. Records provided to the Senate Judiciary Committee chair, that's Chuck Grassley from Iowa, via legally protected whistleblower disclosures show that Smith's team acquired at least almost 5,000 checks, 4,782, from Americans who made small dollar donations to President Trump between September of 2019 and August of 23. The checks show the donor's home address, bank account, and routing numbers, and their signatures as well. Jack Smith's team got the checks as part of its Arctic Frost election case against President Trump. It allowed the Biden Department of Justice and the FBI to gain access to almost 5,000 Americans' highly sensitive information, including 42 people from the state of Iowa. There may be additional subpoena returns that include even more donor checks. Should Jack Smith have been doing any of that stuff? I would argue no, not at all. Coming up in a moment, Senator Marsha Blackburn says that Jack Smith secretly seized her phone records, and now she's suing him personally for a buck. Did Smith even have the legal authority to do what he did? We'll get to your phone calls and emails after that at 866-HEY-LARS. That's 866-439-5277. As always, naysayers go to the head of the line. Send emails to talk@LarsLarson.com. And you're listening to the Lars Larson Show.

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0: Welcome back to the Lars Larson Show. It's a pleasure to be with you. Senator Marsha Blackburn says that Special Counsel Jack Smith secretly seized her phone records, and now she's suing him for a buck. She's suing him personally. Did Smith even have the authority to do what he did? I don't think he did, but I'm not a lawyer either. Margaret Harker is a lawyer. She's senior litigation counsel at the New Civil Liberties Alliance. Ms. Harker, welcome to the program.
8: Lars, thanks for having me on.
0: So tell me about this lawsuit that's been filed by Marsha Blackburn. I think well of Senator Blackburn, and I think she'd make a great governor for Tennessee. But what's going on there? Is this likely to have the effect I think a lot of us would like it to have, which is to shut down Jack Smith or push back against some of the lawfare that that guy is engaged in?
8: Well, Senator Blackburn filed the suit for exactly that reason. She filed it against Jack Smith in his personal capacity to seek accountability, not money, for the Americans whose constitutional and civil rights were violated by a so-called special counsel, an attorney, frankly, posing as a prosecutor. He abused the vast power that was given to him unlawfully by Attorney General Garland by targeting Senator Blackburn and other Americans in ways that violate the Constitution and statutory civil rights. So that's exactly what Senator Blackburn seeks to achieve in this suit, and we hope to be successful. We'll take it all the way up if we need to.
0: I'm talking to Margaret Harker. So tell me this. Just help me out because I'm not a lawyer, and I want to maybe go back over some older ground. But Jack Smith was never appointed legally, was he? I thought that when you appointed a special counsel, you had to pick somebody who wasn't already working for the federal government. He didn't even qualify based on that, did he?
8: He did not. The Attorney General Garland violated the Appointments Clause of the U.S. Constitution because when he appointed Smith as the so-called special counsel, Smith hadn't been nominated by President Biden at the time and confirmed by the Senate. And two, there was no statutory authority to do the appointment. So on either of those ways of getting into the position, neither of those were met. So it was entirely unlawful. There was no legal authority for Jack Smith to be acting as special counsel.
0: Okay, but help my audience understand this. If we have people in government like Merrick Garland, I don't think much of him either, but if we have people in there who can violate the law, and you say, well, they violated the law, and you say, great, is there any consequence of that? Well, no. I mean, it'd be like telling most of us, hey, the speed limit is 50 miles an hour, but nobody enforces it, so go as fast as you want to go. I mean, what do the laws mean if they're not actually going to be enforced, if there isn't a mechanism to try to bring some pain to the people who actually violate the law?
8: That is precisely what Senator Blackburn hopes to achieve through this lawsuit. She is seeking, as I mentioned earlier, she's not in it for the money. She's in it to uphold the principles of our Constitution and ensure that future administrations do not abuse power in the way that occurred here. Part of her lawsuit is seeking a declaration from the court that it is unlawful that Jack Smith's appointment was unlawful and that he violated her constitutional and civil rights through the Arctic Frost investigation.
0: Was there ever any consequence for, say, somebody like Merrick Garland? Or are they all just covered by some form of immunity that immunizes them because they're acting within the color of law?
8: Well, interesting that you mentioned that, because Jack Smith himself is not entitled to immunity here. You know, he could argue he's entitled to qualified or absolute immunity, but he's not, because he wasn't actually lawfully acting as a government official, and those immunities apply to government officials, which he was not properly serving as.
0: Because Ms. Harker, I'm talking to Margaret Harker, who's from the New Civil Liberties Alliance, one of the things that troubles me about this, I think it erodes people's faith in the law, because when I see that there are people like Merrick Garland or Jack Smith that get away with just blatant violations of the law and violations of people's civil rights, and taking information they're not entitled to, invading their bank records, tracking their even small dollar contributions in politics, and you say, well, that's illegal, but there's no consequence. There's a part of me that says, well, then why don't we just break the law too? Everywhere we think we can get away with it, let's go ahead and we'll break, because if they're going to play the game, you know, if the other side is going to play the game saying we can do illegal things that will invade your rights and take away your liberties and invade your privacy, and we know it's illegal, but we get away with it, well, then why shouldn't we do it the same thing? Otherwise, they're always going to win. Now, I know it's not a lawyer argument, but understand it's a gut argument saying, well, if there's no consequence to breaking the law for them, why are we playing by the Marquis of Queensbury's rules when they're playing by the street fighting rules?
8: Absolutely. And I will say I formerly worked at the Department of Justice for a number of years as an assistant U.S. attorney and at the Department of Justice in Washington, D.C. And it is deeply concerning to me that our head law enforcement agency would be used in the way that Jack Smith used it. And so Senator Blackburn seeks to hold him personally accountable and ensure that we get a good ruling in court as high as we can to make sure this doesn't happen in the future.
0: And you think it'll get that? And can we get it relatively soon? Because, you know, justice delayed is justice denied.
8: I am very concerned about that. I think that all the tactics that could be used that are often too often used these days to stall in court.

0: ruling again that the appointment was unlawful, and furthermore, that the unlawful appointment facilitated Jack Smith to go on and violate the civil rights of hundreds of Americans, including Senator Blackburn.
1: Wouldn't it be nice to turn the whole thing into fruit of the poisonous tree? Well, in any case, we can only hope, I guess, but hope in one hand and spit in the other and see which one fills up first. 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

0: This is Weatherology. I'm meteorologist Laura Lockwood with the Alexandria Lakes Area Forecast. Mainly cloudy tonight, lows around 49. Northwest winds 5 to 10 miles per hour. Daytime highs approaching 61 tomorrow, a mix of clouds and sun. Lows around 42 tomorrow night. Mainly sunny skies Friday with highs around 60. 65, slight chance of rain showers Saturday. For KXRA, I'm meteorologist Laura Lockwood. Currently, it's 69 degrees.
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0: have something to say? 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
1: Hey, welcome back to the Lars Larson Show. A school district that just finished closing down seven different schools and cutting millions of dollars from its budget now wants $75 million to fund a film school. Who exactly is setting the priorities there? I'm going to get into the details of that. 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So, where is this happening? Orange County, Florida. Now, there is an Orange County in California. This is the one in Florida. Orange County Public Schools, they were getting some questions on Monday night of this week from parents and neighbors. They plan to spend $75 million to renovate a historic Cherokee school in downtown Orange County, Florida. Now, it's a plan that's getting a lot of criticism because the district is also dealing with closures of individual schools, budget cuts, and also some concerns about staffing. According to Click Orlando, the district recently closed down seven schools and made $8.5 million in cuts to their budget. And that prompted some parents to question the timing and the optics of a major capital project like this renovation of the Cherokee School. According to the Orange County Public Schools, the School of Arts and Entertainment at Cherokee, students will learn about film, about animation, about sound, and about digital design. According to the school system, $51 million of this comes from capital funds with a plan to add another $25 million in private donor support. Now, what the parents are saying, it's pretty upsetting that our tax dollars are going to a school that's going to serve 500 students or less, when there are multiple schools in the area that are being shut down that could potentially serve 2,000 to 3,000 schools. That's according to Adam Zawicki, who recently bought a home across from the site. Well, here's the concern I've got. Every time school systems, especially the public schools that are in a lot of trouble these days, because an awful lot of parents, I think, and I'd back them up on this, an awful lot of parents have decided that the government-run public schools are toxic. They're dangerous to their kids. And I don't blame them for saying that. I think they are. And I think the public schools have chosen to ignore all the signals that they're getting from parents, from students, from concerned people in the community. They're just simply ignoring what's going on. So, do I understand why an awful lot of parents have been saying, I'm taking my kids out of the public schools. They're getting all this DEI nonsense, all this transgender nonsense, all the drag queen story hour nonsense. All of that garbage is being shoveled on kids and shouldn't be. So, do you understand why parents are pulling their kids out? Yeah, I do. Do I also understand that there may be times where if you can raise the money to be able to have a specialty school like this film school, it could be a good investment, but the question is, what are you producing for all the kids? I understand there may be some individual kids who will benefit from something like a specialized film school. It might even encourage them to go into a particular line of work that will work out very, very well for them. And then you have to ask yourself, is that what the taxpayers should be funding? Well, some of that is going to be up to your local voters in the Orange County Public Schools. And if they've decided, we want to have this, we're going to make this a signature attraction of the public schools. That may be one way to hang on to some of the parents and some of the students. But in this case, it sounds like they're shutting down a lot of other schools, and they don't have a lot of other money to spend on the kind of things that Orange County Public Schools are funding right now. By the way, speaking of taxes, I want to remind you of something, and it was our friend Steve Moore at Unleash Prosperity who put this up today. It's one of the things I kind of mention from time to time, every time taxes. History of the income tax in the United States of America. Do you know when the U.S. income tax went into effect? 1913, so a little over 100 years ago. And at the time, opponents of the income tax in the U.S. Congress had raised an amendment that the rate should never be allowed to rise above 7%. Supporters of the income tax said, no, we're not willing to put that kind of limit on it. They made a solemn promise that the income tax would never be raised to an unthinkable level like 10%. Yeah. You know where it is now? You know where the top rate is right now? Almost 40%. So, if we went back in history to 1913, and if the Congress had had the smarts at the time to say, we are going to pass that amendment, the U.S. income tax will never be raised above 7%, think where we'd be today. You would have constrained the growth of government. Government is now a gargantuous operation. 2 million employees. Donald Trump has managed to trim that down by literally hundreds of thousands, and he's only getting started. And he'll be done in a couple of years, and then you worry that America may go back the other direction. But think about this. The initial income tax, the highest rate for anybody, the richest people in America, was 7%. They promised. And they said, we will never raise it above 7%. 6 years later, during World War I, the income tax went to 77%, and almost everybody in the country paid that rate. And then in 1919, and this is from our friend Steve Moore, the very same progressives who ratified a prohibition amendment that banned alcohol, by 1933, that policy was a complete failure. It was repealed. Why didn't the Congress also repeal the failed income tax experiment? Should the income tax be repealed the way prohibition was? I think you could make the argument for it. I would love to see that kind of thing happen. But just remember the history. Every time somebody says, we'll only have a tax that only goes to this point, it'll never go higher than that. If you actually believe that, I would be encouraged to ask you whether or not you believe in Santa Claus and the Easter Bunny. Time to get your calls at 866-HEY-LARS. That's 866-439-5277. Send your emails to talk@LarsLarson.com. And if you're a naysayer, we put naysayers right to the head of the list every single day. We always have and we always will. 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Believe me, I've used it myself, and it works. Coming up, a co-pilot allegedly tried to take down a packed passenger jet from inside the cockpit. It all went down Wednesday morning local time in the Middle East over the skies of Saudi Arabia. How could we stop an attack like that before it happened if the same scenario played out here in the United States? We're going to talk to our favorite commercial airline pilot in just a moment. You've got the Lars Larson Show.

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9: Hey, welcome back to the Lars Larson Show. It's a pleasure to be with you. Well, the incident that happened was an attempt at terrorism using a jetliner. It was in the skies over Saudi Arabia when the incident went down, when a co-pilot, apparently tried to stab the pilot of a passenger jet, and thankfully was not successful, and the pilot was able to open the cockpit door and allow the passengers and flight crew to be able to overpower the attacker and stop the plane from plunging into the ground. And I knew that the perfect guy to talk to is my longtime friend of, 40 years, Chuck Weiss, who's a commercial airline pilot, now retired. Hey, Chuck, welcome back to the program.
10: Well, glad to be here, Lars.
9: Hey, what did you make of this when you've seen that and what you've seen reported on it since the incident? Looks like about it's coming up on maybe 24 hours ago, but it was 8:30 in the morning, Middle Eastern time, when this incident went down and threatened the lives of everybody on that Fly Dubai jet.
10: Well, I agree with you, and after hearing the initial reports of it, that it sure fits the fingerprint of a terrorist attack. You had an aircraft leave with a lot of Jewish people in it headed towards Tel Aviv, and it was the perfect motivation, if there was ever to be one, by somebody like a jihadist to do a mass murder. And it looks like that's what was attempted to occur, and the captain was very heroic in enabling to get that cockpit door open after he'd been stabbed and to let people in to assist him. Without that, I think the co-pilot would have succeeded in crashing that jet and killing all the people on the airplane.
9: Well, one of the people I called first today was you, and it's because I was putting the question to you, if we had somebody in the United States who was part of the crew, part of the, either the left seat or the right seat up front, pilot or co-pilot, pilot in charge or co-pilot, how do we make sure, how do we screen those people for somebody who might do something like this, whether their motivation is a religious jihad or whether their motivation is just suicide, which also happens as well? So how do we protect against that here?
10: Well, we knew how to do it after 9/11, and a lot of efforts by the FAA and airline companies secured the cockpit door and fortified it, and a whole set of plans were put into place specifically for that purpose. But this is a tough one, because now if the jihadists are trying to act in such a way to continue to use airplanes as terror weapons, they are slowly succeeding in getting themselves hired into these airline companies where they have already crossed that barrier of security, because the assumption is you're not going to ever engage in an act of terrorism like that. So the only thing that comes to my mind right now, and there may be other plans that the FAA and airline companies can incorporate over time, is, well, when you think about it, we discriminate to a certain degree when we hire pilots anyway.
9: Yep.
10: We look for the best skills aptitudinally wise. We look at how a pilot flies a simulator compared to others that are applying for the same job. And we pare things down and hire based upon the outcomes of those things, including written tests and then, of course, job interviews. And so they're gonna have to focus on backgrounds of people, I think, to start with, and really drill down on those and do a much more thorough check of people if they find a candidate that they want to hire, and make sure that additional screening that way would rule out somebody who has any ties to jihadists or any sort of beliefs that might indicate in the future they could do something like this. But then, of course, you have to rely on the honesty of people that you're interviewing too, and a jihadist is not going to be honest. They're going to lie and do whatever it takes to get that job. So it's a tough problem, Lars, on it, though, and really drill down and do that for starters. And that was especially true after the German Wings accident, because that wasn't related to terror. It was just a mentally ill pilot who did the same thing, except he succeeded in his case. So it's a tough question, but we have to start doing it.
9: You know, the other thing that makes this tough, it maybe have to be an ongoing effort, because think about all the stories you've heard about people who've carried out acts of terrorism, conventional acts of terrorism, not involving airplanes, but over the last 25 years since 9/11. And they involve people who became radicalized. And I guess that's the only way to term this. I know radical is another one of those problematic terms. But when you say, well, when did this person start to act this way? And they say, oh, it's just relatively recently. So you could hire a pilot who might seem like a perfectly rational person, but if they get radicalized over a period of years and then go the direction this guy did, if that's what was motivating him, you might have a pilot who starts out perfectly good and is vetted and double-checked and everything else, and then becomes radicalized for whatever reason. And I wonder how we guard against that. Does it just mean that we have to keep an eye on all of the different aspects of a pilot, including things that he might ordinarily consider are his private life?
10: Well, I think that, but then you're also going to have to change some of the procedures that fortify those cockpit doors so that if you have an incident like this, it would make it easier for access to the cabin so that anybody who's being attacked, or not the cabin, but the cockpit, easier access to the cockpit so that if anybody flying the aircraft is attacked or being attacked, that he could get or render immediate assistance from people in the cabin. And I know passengers, certainly I would be feeling this way. If your life is in danger and you know that the pilots are being attacked by a jihadist or any sort of act of terror, you're going to help and do whatever you can because your own skin is in the game. And so I think that's one of the things we could do to improve this and change some of the procedures, because up until now in the United States, the idea is to fortify that door to keep people in the cabin out of the cockpit. But you got to reverse this to some degree in case you have one of these.
9: I'm told that there is a button that either pilot or co-pilot can hit that will allow the crew to come into the cockpit. Is that the case?
10: Yes. There's a code that the flight attendants know about that they could enter that would allow the cockpit door to unlatch. Now, that can be overridden by the crew if they don't want anybody coming up there, in spite of the fact that somebody entered the correct code from the outside. But you can change that, and somehow, this is what I'm talking about. Some of these procedures maybe need to be changed in case you're in that sort of scenario. And I'm not sure exactly what they're going to do about this, but that's one of the things they'd have to look at, in addition to changing some of the hiring practices and drilling down further on people's backgrounds before they make a decision to hire a pilot, even if his other scores on pre-hire testing are very good.
9: It's going to be interesting to see this Omani man. Apparently, Oman does not have diplomatic relationships with Israel, and there are already questions about, well, why was this guy in the cockpit at all? And how did he get assigned to a flight that was going to be flying into Israel, into Tel Aviv, you know, with a full load of passengers? How did he end up there? And we'll have to find out what it was that might have been motivating him to go in that direction. And as you said, I mean, we've had other, I think there was a Chinese pilot who flew for the state airlines in China who committed suicide, you know, and took his plane into the ground. And why? It was over, you know, perfectly ordinary things, but not related to jihad, but more related to his disappointment about being down, you know, downgraded by his airline in China and knocked off, you know, the job that he had been doing. And so he decided to take his own life and take a bunch of passengers with him. Chuck, thank you very much. I appreciate you coming on. That is former commercial airline pilot and, by the way, meteorologist Chuck Wise. Chuck, we appreciate your insights every single time. Time to get your calls at 866-HEY-LARS. 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
2: News this hour from Town Hall. I'm Keith Peters in Washington. President Trump says he spoke to Israeli Prime Minister Benjamin Netanyahu following the incident on board a Dubai passenger jet headed for Israel Wednesday.
3: And it seems as though the co-pilot was perhaps a terrorist or perhaps a wet job. And he stabbed the pilot.
2: The co-pilot is under arrest after allegedly trying to stab the captain and crash the plane. Speaking to reporters in the Oval Office, Trump said Netanyahu told him a passenger who is a plumber by trade pulled the attacker out of his flight chair and somehow managed to level out the plane, saving the passengers. Israeli officials say they are treating the scene as a terrorist incident. There are questions about some Trump campaign-style ads that are being paid for by the Department of Homeland Security.
4: The Trump administration used money intended for Customs and Border Protection to fund television ads featuring President Trump, according to a federal official and Republican lawmakers. The ads, which resemble Trump campaign spots, have drawn criticism over the use of taxpayer dollars. Senate Majority Leader John Thune says he likes the message but believes taxpayers should not be footing the bill.
2: Mark Mayfield reporting. President Trump says the U.S. mission in Iraq is complete and it's time to end our military presence there.
5: So this day is a victory for the United States. It's a victory for Iraq and a decisive victory over ISIS, which has been completely decimated, which is the reason we went in there in the first place. I decimated them and took them out in my first administration.
2: The Federal Trade Commission has opened an investigation into OpenAI, Anthropic, and other artificial intelligence companies over dangers their technology may pose to consumers. On Wall Street, the Dow down by 443 points. More on these stories at townhall.com.
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2: Plans are falling into place less than 2 years before a major event in Southern California.
7: Atlanta has been chosen as the first stop for the Olympic torch relay ahead of the 2028 Summer Games in Los Angeles. The LA Games will be the first Summer Olympics in the United States since Atlanta hosted back in 1996. The torch relay will visit all 50 states over the course of the 3 months leading up to the opening ceremony, July 14, 2028, in Los Angeles. Rich Thomason reporting.
2: A federal judge in California has cleared the way for Paramount Skydance to acquire Warner Brothers Discovery. The judge approved a settlement resolving an antitrust lawsuit brought by 12 state attorneys general who had opposed the $110 billion merger. It put CBS and CNN under one umbrella. News and analysis at townhall.com. From Washington, I'm Keith Peters. Will the NBA champions New York Knicks visit the Trump White House? Andrew Whitman has differing answers.
8: The answer may depend on who you consider Knicks. In June, team owner James Dolan proclaimed on the radio that President Trump had invited the team and that the team said yes While Dolan may go on Tuesday, Knicks head coach Mike Brown told reporters it'll be a group decision, one that hasn't been made yet. And he didn't say when the team would decide. They play in Washington in December. No NBA champion has visited the White House in either of Donald Trump's two terms. In New York, I'm Andrew Whitman.
2: A decision on the future of a potential NBA expansion franchise in Las Vegas could be made in the coming weeks. ESPN reports the league is reviewing three bids with a price tag between $12 and $13 billion. Plans for a new arena are also part of each bid. More at Town Hall.
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11: This is Weatherology. I'm meteorologist Laura Lockwood with the Alexandria Lakes Area Forecast. Mainly cloudy skies expected tonight. Lows around 49. Winds out of the northwest, 5 to 10 miles per hour. Tomorrow, high of 61. Lows around 42. Tomorrow night, mainly clear. Lots of sunshine Friday with daytime highs approaching 60. 65, slight chance for showers Saturday. For KXRA, I'm meteorologist Laura Lockwood. Right now, it's 63 degrees.
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19: 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And honestly, if you don't like it, I'm sorry.
16: Lars.
20: Oh, boys, I'm back.
21: President Trump is one badass president. He secured the border at a level we've never seen before.
16: No, here's your host.
22: Wait a minute, I'm talking now, if you don't mind, please.
16: Lars Larson. Larson. Those are just some of the sounds that were heard by passengers on a plane. This was about 8:20 in the morning, local time, between Tel Aviv and Dubai in the Middle East. There were almost 180 people on board that plane. It was being flown by a company called Fly Dubai, and there was an attempt by one of the pilots. It was either the pilot or the co-pilot. Don't know for sure whether it was the PIC, the pilot in charge, or whether it was the co-pilot, but one of them tried to stab the other one to death, and he came very, very close to being able to do it. And the attempt was identified very quickly as an attempt to take that airplane, that Boeing airplane, and crash it into the ground with all those aboard. Fly Dubai flight FZ-1073. A Boeing 737, they said that thing dropped out of the air 17,000 feet over Saudi Arabia before the passengers managed to take control of what was going on in the cockpit, take control of the man who tried to stab the other pilot, and take care of the pilot who had been stabbed himself. Take a listen to Neria Kraus, who is a journalist who is on board the plane and describes what she saw and what the passengers and the crew did to take control of that airplane back from the would-be hijacker and terrorist.
23: The pilot, he was such a hero. It was a pilot from an Indian descent. He's now, by the way, my sources told me he's still in a very bad condition. He's alive, he's stabilized, but he's in a bad condition. He was fighting the co-pilot who was stabbing him. And he managed to open the door so that this Israeli passenger, Yaniv Chayun, that I spoke with, you can read the quotes in the Free Press, he was entering the cockpit and he was starting to fight with the co-pilot who was trying to stab the pilot himself. He was fighting him. He was choking him. Eventually, a few more passengers arrived. Another pilot that was on the plane arrived. They took control over the cockpit, over the controls, and eventually they managed to take wires of earphones of the plane, and then they tied up the co-pilot, the stabber, the attacker.
16: Yep, and that's what happened. It was because there were people who thought very quickly on board that plane. And this raises a whole host of questions for people in the United States. Prior to the 9/11-2001 terrorist attacks, you had the situation was that the cockpits were not very heavily armored. They were not very heavily locked up, but they are now. They are very, very securely fastened, although I've talked to some pilots about this. There are ways that a pilot who's inside the cockpit can release the door mechanism to allow people to come in. There are also ways that the flight crew may have to be able to enter the cockpit if there has been a problem, just like the one that's happening now. What it appears from the direct descriptions is that the pilot who was stabbed, and he's apparently still in very tough medical shape, he was stabbed, but he managed to get to the door of the cockpit, open the door so that members of the flight crew and some of the passengers, the minute they felt the plane start to dive, nosedive down to 17,000 feet, what they did was they rushed to the cockpit door. They managed to get entry to the cockpit because the wounded pilot was able to open the door. They then grabbed a hold of the man who was attacking him and managed to tie him up with headphone wires and secure him until another pilot who happened to be on the plane was able to get to the controls and bring that plane safely to the ground. That plane had dropped down from, what was it, about 40,000 feet, dropped 17,000 feet. I don't have the exact altitudes where the plane was when it began that dive, and when it was stabilized around 34, 35,000 feet, drops down 16, 17, 18,000 feet. It is stabilized. They managed to put the plane on the ground in Tobruk, which is in Saudi Arabia. And then the Saudi government told the Israeli government, we're not going to let you bring in military aircraft to pick up the passengers from that plane. So Fly Dubai, a company that came into existence in about 2020 after Donald Trump brought about the Abraham Accords that opened up the kind of air travel that Fly Dubai has been flying for about the last 6 years. So that plane is able to fly back and forth. What is not resolved at this point is that apparently the man who did the attacking in the cockpit earlier today, 8:30 a.m. local time, and they're about 10 hours off from where we are here in the United States, but he was apparently from Oman. Now, you might remember, Oman holds a very interesting position right now because they're on one side of the Strait of Hormuz. Iran is on the other side of the Strait of Hormuz. This guy was an Omani. And nobody quite knows why he was in the cockpit of a Fly Dubai airline, because even though Fly Dubai has been making regular trips between Dubai and Tel Aviv for the last 6 years or so, they only allow people who've been cleared to be able to fly into Israel. And apparently Oman does not have diplomatic relations with Israel. So we don't know exactly why that co-pilot was where he was. But the passengers got to the cockpit, subdued the attacker, got the plane out of its nosedive. They then formed a barricade. They guarded and protected the cockpit to make sure no more threats could happen. And an off-duty pilot took over the controls of the Boeing 737, managed to bring it safely to the ground in Tobruk in Saudi Arabia. And then later, another Fly Dubai plane was able to come in to Saudi Arabia, pick up the passengers at that airport, and bring them on to Tel Aviv. Now, how did the co-pilot end up with that knife or whatever stabbing tool that he used to attack the pilot? We don't know that. But the question I think it raises for the United States right now, after 9/11, there were a lot of things done in the name of security at American airports, and closer screening was implemented, and more air marshals, and more TSA. Now, I'd be the first to agree with you that some of those security measures are ridiculous and are unnecessary, and some of them are absolutely necessary. But here's the question now. How do you adequately screen the pilots and the co-pilots who have access to the cockpit like this guy did to make sure that they're not going to go off on a jihad and try to crash one of those planes full of passengers into the ground? I don't know how you do that. I talked to one pilot friend of mine today who's a former commercial airline pilot. He used to fly passenger planes. And he said, without discrimination, unless you simply say, we're not going to let Muslims up in the cockpit, how in the world do you make sure that nobody gets in that cockpit who might be inclined to try to crash an airplane full of people either into the ground or into a target that's on the ground, the same kind of thing that happened on 9/11/2001? I don't know that there's a good answer to that whole question, but I'll be glad to think about it today, and we'll talk about it too. 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
9: Hey, welcome back to the Lars Larson Show. When I woke up at 0:30 this morning and saw the first reports that apparently there'd been an attempt to take a Fly Dubai jetliner, crash it into the ground with one of the pilots we believe to be the co-pilot, not the pilot in charge, trying to stab the pilot and kill him, and that there was an attempt by the pilot, the surviving pilot, to be able to get out of the cockpit. Passengers got in, subdued the bad guy, wrapped him up in headphone cords, and then managed to get the plane on the ground, in this case in Saudi Arabia, and the passengers are all safe. I knew the guy I wanted to talk to about this is John Nance, and he happened to be available today. John, you ought to know, is an aviation safety analyst, veteran airline captain, but I consider more importantly a fighter pilot in both Vietnam and the Gulf War, as well as being a lawyer and a New York Times bestseller of, I can say because I've read some of them, some very fine novels. John Nance, welcome back to the program.
10: Thank you, Lars. Good to be with you again.
9: Sorry we only call you when there are terrible things like this, but this is actually, in a lot of ways, a very successful situation. So before I say anything else dumb, tell my audience what we should make of what happened in the skies over Saudi Arabia early this morning, Middle Eastern time.
10: Well, there is a lot we don't know, and it affects just about every aspect of the story, starting with the high dive, so to speak, from the 38,000-foot range, about 33,000, all the way down to about 17,000 feet. I'm not sure that I accept the figures that have been put out there already that the rate of descent was probably over 15,000 feet per minute, because there's a characteristic that swept-wing jetliners have called Mach Tuck. And there are several systems built in to prevent it from happening. But basically, if you get going too fast, you get to the point where you can't pull out of it. And how
9: because you pull the wings off.
10: Well, it's either that or if you don't pull the wings off, you may pull the tail off, basically. And here we have some damage to the vertical fin, the rudder, which you would not necessarily expect to see in a situation like this. But if this airplane came screaming out of the sky at some of the figures that that have been postured, which is up to Mach 1, then the other question is, how in the world would anybody be able to dish this airplane out successfully without hitting the ground? You're going to have a lot of experience as a pilot, and it may be that the two guys in the back who were deadheading could have done that. But to start with, of course, the idea of incapacitating the captain by stabbing him, that seems a little bit, I don't know, I want to know more about that aspect of the story, too. But it's a small confines up there in the cockpit in a 737. You don't have a lot of room to maneuver. You don't have a lot of room to fight, even if you're the aggressor or the aggressee. And so there's just an awful lot we don't know about the story.
9: John, when you were a commercial airline pilot, when you were just sitting there, I mean, they always tell the passengers, keep your seatbelts on unless you have to go to the lav or whatever. And we understand that because you don't want to bounce off the ceiling. For the pilots, it's the same idea, that if you're not going somewhere, you got some kind of restraint on, so that in case the plane hits a rock or hits a bump in the road, that you're not going to be bouncing off the ceiling. If you're strapped in that way, but your co-pilot manages to get out of his straps without you realizing it, he comes over and attacks you, you're strapped down, aren't you?
10: Yes, you are. With a seatbelt, the seatbelt should be fastened anytime you're sitting on the seat. The shoulder harnesses don't necessarily have to be on. Usually that's only for takeoff and landing. But yeah, you're in a very restricted position. You've got very little ability to maneuver. And if somebody is attacking you, you've got to fly the jet on top of it, which in this particular instance, we've got to know who did and exactly what the sequence was. If this airplane actually did come out of the sky as fast as you're talking about, it may never fly again. But it shows you how tough Boeing builds.
9: You would have done that much damage to the airframe to do that?
10: Conceivably. Okay. Not necessarily, but conceivably.
9: Well, let me ask you this then. And I know you may have to say, I can't tell you that, Lars. And then there's probably, I would hope that there's a certain amount of proprietary information. But we have very well-armored cockpits right now because of what happened on 9/11,
10: yes.
9: 2001. But is there a way that if a pilot finds himself under attack from his co-pilot, as we're hearing this may have been the case today, does he have a way to remotely unlock the door so the crew or passengers can come in and rescue him, as we're told they did?
10: Well, there's a button to push in the cockpit that will open the door. And, of course, the other pilot would have known that. But when you hear people talk about the fact that, the alleged fact, that they broke into the cockpit, no, that's not the case. Neither the cockpit door was unlocked from within, or it was unlocked by putting a code in from outside. And in a situation like that, the co-pilot, who might have had the ability to reach down and hit a button that says no deny, didn't do it in time. We don't know yet which one it
9: because,
10: was.
9: Because the flight crew does have a code that they can use to enter the cockpit when they need to. Is that right?
10: That's correct. And anytime that code is entered, there's a chime that goes off, and you've got a couple of seconds to, well, like 10 or 15 seconds, to hit the deny button if you don't want anybody up there.
9: But if he was in the middle of stabbing the pilot, he might not have had the presence of mind or the ability to get to the pilot and deny entry. And then the pilot that's being stabbed has some allies that have been able to join him.
10: That's right. It may turn out that this was a brilliant maneuver on the captain's part to hit that button to open the door. There's just so much that we need to know minute by minute, second by second, to figure out the dynamics of this. But I will say that regardless, coming in with a chewed up rudder like that and the high speed dive that may have been over anything that was prescribed as acceptable for this airplane, shows you how tough these birds are. When I say that they may never fly again, it depends on a lot of inspection that's going to have to be done to see how many G-forces they put on it. You can do about 3.6 Gs positive up, but if it's much more than that, if you don't rip the tail off or you don't rip the wings off, you're certainly going to bend the machine.
9: John Nance is an aviation safety analyst. Last issue, how can America safeguard ourselves? We're going to have armored cockpits, but what happens when one of the people in the cockpit may have decided to try to carry out a new 9/11. How do we safeguard against that?
10: There's no easy solution for that. We watch each other all the time, not in a suspicious manner, but we're aware of each other, and there is a certain amount.

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0: This is Weatherology. I'm meteorologist Laura Lockwood with the Alexandria Lakes Area Forecast. Mainly cloudy skies expected tonight, lows around 49. Winds out of the northwest, 5 to 10 miles per hour. Tomorrow, high of 61. Lows around 42. Tomorrow night, mainly clear. Lots of sunshine Friday with daytime highs approaching 60. 65, slight chance for showers Saturday. For KXRA, I'm meteorologist Laura Lockwood. Right now, it's 63 degrees.
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1: Hey, welcome back to the Lars Larson Show. It's a pleasure to be with you. After 23 years, American troops are finally pulling out of Iraq in the middle of a war with Iran. Is this withdrawal going to be different from Afghanistan? I thought we'd put that first to our friend Leland Vittert, who's host of On Balance and chief Washington anchor at News Nation. Leland, welcome back.
2: Always good to be here, my friend.
1: So what do you think? Do you think any of the mainstream, I mean, News Nation may do it, but ABC, NBC, CBS, PBS, et cetera, all the usual suspects, do you think they're going to compare the disaster of the Joe Biden withdrawal of Afghanistan or from Afghanistan with the withdrawal from Iraq that's happening now?
2: Well, a couple of things. Number one, we don't often talk about planes that land, which is why we are making such a big deal, I think rightly so, about the attack and the hijacking or attempted hijacking and then the successful landing in Israel, right? So United Flight 93 combined with Miracle on the Hudson. Number two, that presupposes, or in your question, the premise of the question is effectively the withdrawal from Iraq either is going well or has gone well. Considering that the bases in Iraq that the Iranians used to attack the Saudi oil pipeline and drive up oil prices would have been dealt with by the American forces that are there, and the Iraqi government is not exactly, shall we say, doing a lot of favors for the United States these days, and any push into Iran to try and help the revolution in Iran would come from the Kurds in northern Iraq, this limits our ability to do that. I'm not sure I would really spend a lot of time celebrating the orderly withdrawal of Iraq either.
1: Well, at least we're doing it without getting American service members killed, without having people clinging to the outside of airplanes as they take off from the airport. I guess the withdrawal from Iraq, from Afghanistan was so disastrous and visibly so that it's tough to make any comparison at all. But you mentioned the attempt at the hijacking. Leland, have you looked at some of the crazy ways that media in the last few hours was describing what happened in that attempted hijacking and terrorist attack on Fly Dubai Airlines?
2: I have, and point made, right, that the initial reports were that there was some kind of altercation in the cockpit. And I don't really buy into in the initial fog of any moment that there's some deep conspiracy to not report the facts. Now, the fact, I think the much bigger issue in the much fairer commentary on this is that there was an article in the New York Times a couple of weeks ago that said Israelis still feel victimized by October 7th. That's the kind of bias. That's the kind of bias to go after. The fact that in the initial hours after this hijacking, I even told my mom, I don't know what happened. Was it a fight in the cockpit and somehow the Israelis said you can't land here? Or was it an attempted hijacking where a heroic pilot in the midst of getting stabbed opened the cockpit door, passengers rushed the cockpit, and somehow some airline passenger who was also a captain, who was also captain qualified, landed a plane without a rudder? We didn't know that. And I think, and you and I disagree sometimes, but I think when all of a sudden everything becomes media bias, then nothing is media bias.
1: Oh, I understand. But even when you have conservative outfits like, say, the Wall Street Journal, and this was one of their initial hits, passengers intervened to stop co-pilot, a cockpit fight on Flight Dubai flight to Israel that left at least one pilot stabbed and bloody and sent the airplane into a steep dive before an emergency landing. So they knew that somebody tried to dive the plane into the ground. They knew that one of the pilots got stabbed very, very badly. He's apparently still in very bad shape. And they knew that the other guy was the guy doing the stabbing. So, really, it's almost like that morning on 9/11 when we saw the second plane go into the tower and go, that wasn't an accident, that was terrorism. And we knew that the moment the second plane went in, didn't we?
2: Well, we did. I would just flip it around, Lars, is that conservatives hate when liberals jump to conclusions, like with Kyle Rittenhouse, for example. I never hesitate, and I never criticize, I should say, when members of the media, in the fog of information, which is real, and as an old reporter, you would know this, and as events unfold, are both clinical and slow the cost of being wrong is paid over a long period of time.
1: Yeah.
2: And the value of getting way out ahead of something is very small. So if later today the New York Times starts talking about, as some did, we don't know what the motives of the of the co-pilot were,
1: okay, yeah,
2: then you've got a point. But I think it's always careful. It's always worth in the beginning.
1: I can see that too. But Leland, consider this: when the plane hit the ground and they were able, and people were able to tell what happened, we knew what happened because we knew one guy got stabbed, who was the pilot. He opened the door. The passengers then subdued the stabber, and they tied him up with headphone wires, which is another handy use of headphone wires. And that he had attempted to dive the plane into the ground. Oh, and by the way, he's a Muslim from Oman. So are we really jumping to that much of a conclusion when we say a Muslim co-pilot tried to kill his co-pilot, the captain of the plane, and tried to dive the plane that was full of Jews into the ground?
2: Well, Lars, all I would say is that you're taking headlines that were written 3 hours ago and applying the facts we know right now. When everything's media bias and this is what we focus on, then nothing's media bias. If you want to talk about when the New York Times says Jews, Israelis are still victimized by October 7th, 3 years later, okay, then you got a point. And that's what really shows the double standard. What I think is more interesting about this story right now is the fact that you have Americans having to vote between Mike Rogers and Abdul El-Sayed.
1: Not much of a choice.
2: And this idea that 25 years after 9/11, we have forgotten who these people are, I think that is a much more significant thing.
1: Yeah, and consider that all we have to do, I think, is watch Great Britain and say, where's their politics going? Well, they seem to have a very, very tiny minority of people in their country that are still a very small minority who appear to have taken over political control of the country. And is that starting to happen in the United States of America? And will we spot and react to the warning signs soon enough?
2: How goes the UK is going America, right? And now the UK prime minister, shocking, has come out and confirmed that the Iranians were the Muslim terrorists were behind the attempted plot on the U.S. base. Again, didn't take a lot to figure out. I wonder how long we'll think about. Well, maybe Americans still feel victimized by 9/11 will be the next headline.
1: Hey, there's the next headline. That's Leland Vedder. Leland is the chief Washington anchor for News Nation, the host of On Balance. Leland, it's always a pleasure. 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
0: Hey, welcome back to the Lars Larson Show. It's a pleasure to be with you. I'm glad to get to your phone calls and emails. Working age men, are losing jobs, while women in America are capturing nearly all of the new net jobs. Is America facing a man-cession? Well, the guy who knows the numbers is Steve Moore, good friend of the show, former Donald Trump economic advisor and co-founder of Unleash Prosperity. Steve, welcome back.
11: Hey, Lars, good to be with you. And this is a real social and economic tragedy, what's going on in America right now. It's beyond just economics. It's what's happening with there are now 31 million young males, by that I define between the ages of 21 and 40, yep, that are unmarried. And that's twice as many as was the case, you know, 30 years ago. And so you've got a lot of men who don't have jobs, because the labor force participation rate of men has declined. They're not getting married, so they're not having families. They're not having kids. They're likely, and by the way, I have four sons, you know, myself, and a couple of them are in this situation where they're not unmarried. They're not dating. I don't know what's going on with this generation. Maybe it's they're spending too much time in front of computer screens and watching videos. But, you know, we need higher marriage rates, we need higher employment rates, and we need more children. You know, we have record low fertility rates in this country right now. It's a big problem.
0: Yeah, we're down at like 1.5 or 1.6, and we should be at, yes, about 2.2 or so, just to, yes, replace the ones who die, you know, and the ones who are lost to accident and disease. Yeah.
11: That's right. What's ironic about this is you and I are probably old enough to remember when they talked about the population bomb. Remember that?
0: Yes.
11: We're
0: going to
11: have our older population in the world. Now virtually every country in the world has below replacement level fertility. And that's especially bad in the Asian countries. But, you know, I really worry about this because unmarried men in their 30s and 40s are more likely to, you know, have alcohol problems, drug problems. They're more likely to be depressed and, unsuccessful in their economic careers. And I don't know what to do about it, but I do know that we need to prepare our boys to be men.
0: Well, can I suggest a couple of changes?
11: Yeah.
0: I don't assume it's the government's job to tell you what to do, but it's certainly
11: not exactly. The
0: government's job to subsidize you to do the wrong thing.
11: That's right.
0: And I think part of the solution, and you and I have talked about this before, when the Trump administration said, if you're going to be on food stamps, you have to be turning in 20 hours,
11: yes,
0: a week, which is,
11: yes,
0: is paltry, but it's at least something. If you're going to be on Medicaid,
11: yes,
0: same deal. You want to be Section 8, same deal. That at least there you're saying get off your duff, and this is only applied to working age, non-physically disabled, non-mentally disabled, no young children at home, males and females. Go out and get a job. And if you don't, we're not buying your groceries. We're not paying your,
11: yes,
0: rent. We're not paying for your medical. So if you did those things, that at least gives them a kick in the butt, doesn't it?
11: It does. And listen, you know, people who are working are happier than people who aren't working. Did you know that? You know,
0: I believe it.
11: Oh, yeah. And people who are working live longer than people who retire early. And one other thing is that, women, let's face it, women want to marry men who are more economically successful than they are. That's the way,
0: yep,
11: it's been for since time immemorial. And so if you got a lot of, you know, young men that, by the way, do you know that 60% of the college graduates now are women? When I was in college, it was 60% were men. So, I'm not against women being economically successful. I don't want to sound like a sexist here. I'm just saying we've got to figure out what's going on with young men in our culture that is not really appreciating manhood.
0: Steve, I'd say kick them in the butt and say, we're not subsidizing you anymore. Because think about the trades right now. I mean, I bring this up,
11: yes,
0: almost on a weekly basis.
11: Yes.
0: The trades are begging for people. I know people,
11: yes,
0: who have,
11: yes,
0: little concrete businesses, and one of them was telling me the other day, he says, I'm going to have to pay my guys more than $40 an hour, which means about $85,000 a year without any overtime,
11: yes,
0: which is a,
11: yep,
0: really good fat paycheck, maybe as much as $100,000 a year, you know, because the desperation to get these people in. So you've got a good paycheck, and I wonder if some of those young men are not out dating, they're not getting married, they're not having kids, because they think,
11: yep,
0: I can't bring anything to the party. I've got no job, I've got no income. What do you think?
11: I agree with that. And I think there's another parallel problem, which is we have so many young black men that are in prison or incarcerated. And, you know, obviously if someone commits a crime, you know, especially violent crime, we want to put them in jail. But that's a problem, too, you know, for black women to find a black husband. And, you know, when you've got so many of the young black men that are in jail, that's a problem. But now we're finding, by the way, that, you know, we used to talk when you and I first met 30 years ago, we used to talk about the problem with so many, you know, unmarried women, black women who were having kids. Now it's an issue with a lot of these white women. They're not finding husbands. They're going to fertility clinics and just, you know, having artificial insemination and things like that. So they're acting like men are unnecessary. But, you know, men, when children grow up without a father in the home, we know that's a prescription for disaster. We learned that.
0: Big problem.
11: You know,
0: hey,
11: so,
0: Steve,
11: so
0: before that, I run out of time, I want you to outline something. Everybody wants gas and diesel to go down. And you outlined something today at Unleash Prosperity. You said, here's a way to make it move down at least 50 cents a gallon, maybe 80.
11: Yes.
0: These are all doable things that could be done fast by state and federal government. Tell my audience.
11: We could do it tomorrow. And by the way, just since I read that article, some of these states are starting to doing this. First of all, we should repeal the federal gas tax for now. That would save about 28 cents a gallon. These stupid renewable energy requirements that you have to put corn in your, you know, gas tank, and the ethanol and all that stuff adds another 30 cents to your price. And then if you live in California, and I know, Lars, you have a lot of California listeners.
0: I do.
11: They pay $1.25 a gallon more than the average price in other states because of all their crazy environmental laws and all these other rules. So if some states, the good news is some states are starting to take my advice and they're starting to repeal some of these regulations and taxes, and that can bring the price down until we get the situation settled in the Middle East.
0: And you get all those things done and the price drops at least 50 cents, maybe as much as 80 cents a gallon, right?
11: Yes. Yep, and if you're in California, you could lower your price by $1.50 a gallon.
0: Wow. So get all that done. That is Steve Moore. Steve is a former Donald Trump economic advisor. He is an economist by training. He's co-founder of Unleash Prosperity. And, Steve, we appreciate you coming on the program. 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
19: News this hour from Town Hall. I'm Keith Peters in Washington. The U.S. is pulling its troops out of Iraq after a mission that's lasted 12 years. Mark Mayfield reports.
20: The U.S. military has had troops in northern Iraq since 2014 battling ISIS as part of Operation Inherent Resolve. The terrorists were defeated in 2019 and a withdrawal plan was negotiated in 2024 with a final pullout date set for this year on September 30th. Roughly 2,500 troops have been stationed in Iraq, and only a few hundred are remaining. Iraq is set to hold a national holiday, marking the complete withdrawal of U.S. troops. I'm Mark Mayfield.
19: A new poll shows fewer California Republicans approve of President Trump. Daniel Martindale has more.
21: The UC Berkeley Institute of Governmental Studies poll found 76% of Republicans approve of the job Trump is doing, down 7% from last year. 44% of Republicans in California say they strongly support Trump's performance. That's down 13% from last year. The poll's director, Mark DiCamillo, says it could lead to a lower Republican turnout in the state's few competitive races. Trump has also endorsed Republican Steve Hilton in his bid for governor. I'm Daniel Martindale.
19: Fly Dubai passengers were reunited with their families after a terrorist plot to take down the plane they were on was foiled.
22: The Israeli defense minister says this incident was an attempted jihadist terrorist attack. Somehow, the co-pilot, able to get a pocket knife on board, then 2.5 hours into the three-hour flight from Dubai to Tel Aviv, passengers in the front hear a commotion as the co-pilot stabs the pilot in an attempt to crash the plane minutes before it was to land in Israel.
19: That's correspondent Laura Winters reporting. On Wall Street, a mixed day as the Dow was down by 443 points. The NASDAQ rose 63. The S&P declined 19. More at townhall.com.
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19: A new study suggests curbing your caffeine intake well before bedtime.
25: The study published in the journal Sleep Medicine Reviews says in order to get the best night's sleep, you should stop drinking caffeine nearly 9 hours before bedtime. Researchers say caffeine intake closer than that could cost you up to 45 minutes of good rest a night. Previous studies advise delaying your first cup of coffee till 90 minutes after you wake up to help balance hormones, especially cortisol, which regulates stress. John Scott reporting.
19: Authorities say a 40-year-old man has been arrested on suspicion of plotting to attack the Texas Capitol. The Texas Department of Public Safety says in a statement that it received credible information about an individual planning a violent attack for Thursday in Austin, Texas. News and analysis at townhall.com. From Washington, I'm Keith Peters reporting. The NYPD is reviewing its officers' use of data from Flock Safety and creating department rules for using vendors like Flock that the city does not have contracts with. Andrew Whitman reports.
1: That news from the department Tuesday, one day after advocacy groups reported that two dozen NYPD officers had used Flock's database more than 1,700 times. There will now be set rules and guidelines for turning to any outside data company. Those officers did not violate department rules since there were none. While the department does not work with Flock, it does work with a similar firm and runs its own network of license plate readers. In New York, I'm Andrew Whitman.
19: D.C. residents have the highest amount of federal student loan debt in the country. According to the latest data from the Department of Education, the average D.C. resident has more than $55,000 in federal student loan debt.
2: A great place to meet for great things to eat.
3: Get two for ones when the Vikings score a touchdown. Get four for ones when the Vikings get a safety. And 50 cents off when the Vikings score a field goal. Horse racing and purple rain shots for $3 during the game. Celebrate the Vikings all regular season long at the best darn bar in the middle of nowhere.
5: This is Weatherology. I'm meteorologist Alora Lockwood with the Alexandria Lakes Area Forecast. Mainly cloudy skies expected tonight, lows around 49. Winds out of the northwest, 5 to 10 miles per hour. Tomorrow, high of 61. Lows around 42. Tomorrow night, mainly clear. Lots of sunshine Friday with daytime highs approaching 60. 65, slight chance for showers Saturday. For KXRA, I'm meteorologist Alora Lockwood. Right now, it's 61 degrees.
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7: I can't stop talking about this Save College Football Act. We'll get to that a little bit later on. Also, Robert Wright, a well-known psychologist, a well-known futurist, takes a look at and takes a stab at AI. We'll have a chance to talk with him about his new book called The God Test. We'll get to all of that. But first, we got to talk about the Middle East, because it was back in March of 2003 when the United States invaded Iraq for weapons of mass destruction. We took Saddam Hussein. The occupation and the invasion lasted through 2011. At that point, that invasion cost 4,500 U.S. lives and killed more than 115,000 Iraqis, according to most accounts. 3 years later, we went back. This time, the part of the international coalition to fight the Islamic State. And now, after almost two decades and a half's war, we are now leaving once again. The U.S. forces formally withdrew from Iraq today, ending a nearly two-decade military presence. To talk about it is our guest, who is a fellow at the Defense Priorities. It's a foreign policy think tank based in Washington, D.C. He's also a syndicated foreign affairs columnist for the Chicago Tribune. Daniel DePetris, welcome to America at Night. Thanks for joining us.
26: Thank you so much for having me, McGraw. Appreciate it.
7: You got it. I don't want to blame one administration or the other. I just want to sort of understand exactly what transpired over the last 20 years. And 20 years of fighting and all this money and all this treasure and all this blood, what did we actually gain by invading Iraq 20-something years ago?
26: Well, look, I mean, in my opinion, we didn't gain a whole lot. I mean, we went in there in March 2003 to get rid of Saddam Hussein for his supposed weapons of mass destruction, which obviously did not pan out to be the case. He had no weapons of mass destruction. The mission over the years changed from overthrowing a dictator to, you know, installing Western-style democracy in Baghdad. And essentially what we had as the years went by was an ever-growing insurgency by the former regime and by al-Qaeda, you know, a collection of Shia militias funded by Iran that challenged the U.S. occupation there. And it essentially became a civil war that American troops were in the middle of for years. If you ask me, you know, what did we gain? It was not a whole lot. We replaced a dictatorship with, I guess you can call it a quasi-democracy that sometimes functions properly, many times doesn't, and is at the beholden of the Iranians next door, or at least a part of the democracy in Baghdad is beholden to the Iranians next door. So big picture, it's not great. The dividends were pretty paltry.
7: Iran is Shia. Iraq was Sunni. Saddam Hussein was Sunni. And a lot of people point to when Bremer fired all of the Sunni military and they basically melted into the mountains to become ISIS. Is that how you see a turning point in all this?
26: Oh, for sure. Well, 100%. I mean, all the historians that have looked at this war holistically have kind of looked at that critical decision back in May 2003, which less than 2 months after we invaded the country, where we basically threw out anybody who was associated with the former regime, from senior officials and bureaucrats to police on the streets. And we basically told them that from here on out, you're no longer a part of the Iraqi security services. That created, you know, over 200,000 angry armed men within 24 hours. So, you know, I mean, that decision was certainly the beginning of a very long history of just bad decision-making, poor assumptions, and we have what we have today. So that is certainly – Bremer's decision was certainly, I think, one of the top mistakes that the United States made in Iraq over a 20-plus year time span.
7: That Sunni militia, that Sunni military turned into ISIS. We now have the Houthis. We now have Shiite militias in Iraq. But what happened to ISIS? Are they still around in some way, shape, or form, or have they been, quote-unquote, completely taken out?
26: Well, I mean, the administration, of course, is saying that they've been completely defeated. I'm of the opinion that you really can't defeat terrorism as a theoretical matter. I mean, there's always going to be a terrorist group in Iraq or in Syria that are operating. And ISIS does still have a few hundred men in Iraq and several hundred in Syria based on the Pentagon's latest assessments that I think were released a couple weeks ago. But, you know, I mean, compare to that end strength to what they had, you know, 10 plus years ago when they were boasting 30,000 troops, essentially 30,000 troops and taking over a third of Iraq and a third of Syria. They aren't defeated in the classical sense of the word, but I think, you know, compared to what they were 10 years ago, they've been depleted to the point where the administration has decided that it is time to finally pull out after 23 years of just, like I said, poor assumptions and kind of move on to the next objective.
7: Yeah, I don't know what the right answer is. I don't think anybody knows what the right answer is now. But what happens now? Because there wasn't much of a military force there. I guess the last 2,500 soldiers have now left. But Did we do the dirty work for Iran? Now, is Iran going to be able to run roughshod over Iraq? And is Iraq in a position to fight back against Iran and some of their militias?
26: You know, to be honest, McGraw, I think the Iranians are already running roughshod in Iraq, even with the U.S. presence. The Iranians have played a very smart game in Iraq over the last 10 to 15 years, which is essentially, you know, revolves around arming and funding militia groups that are tied to the state, funding certain politicians that are running for office. So they have their hands at pretty much every level of the Iraqi political system. And that was occurring even when we had, you know, 10,000 plus American troops in Iraq, special forces going door to door, trying to take out ISIS across the country. So I think right now it's just this withdrawal, this American withdrawal, I think is just a decision that Trump made saying we need to kind of like move past this episode of a quote unquote forever war. The Iranians, I think, have won the battle in Iraq, and I think they won it a long time ago. So I don't think this decision really is just a confirmation of that in my mind.
7: Is Iraq more or less of a satellite a country for Iran? I mean, is it just wholly owned by Iran? Is it a proxy state for Iran? How much power does Iran have in Iraq?
26: It's considerable. I mean, I wouldn't call it a proxy state because there are elements in the Iraqi security forces particularly, you know, the Iraqi counterterrorism service that was trained pretty widely by the Pentagon and U.S. Special Operations Forces, that would prefer to have a normal relationship with both Iran and the United States. So I wouldn't be too general and say it's a proxy state, but I would say that the Iranians, certainly in terms of economics and politics and the fact that they dictate a lot of the terms to militias in that country, some of which are technically under the authority of the Iraqi government, at least on paper, they certainly have a significant amount of influence relative to other countries in the region.
7: The Iraqi political infrastructure, the political leaders, are they Shia?
26: It's a mix. I mean, the majority of them are Shia, and that's largely a reflection of the population. The majority of Iraqis are Shia. So it's based on demographics and sectarian outlook. We have Kurdish Iraqis, we have Shia Iraqis and Sunni Iraqis, all involved in the system. But the major powers, the major power and the major positions are largely held by the Shia.
7: Is there any functioning democracy? Are there any functioning elections? Is there any way the citizens of Iraq could actually vote in their own leaders in any way, shape, or form?
26: I think so. I mean, they hold elections quite frequently. And as far as I can tell, from all the international mediators that have been involved in running those elections, they've registered them as pretty accurate in terms of, counting the ballots. So there isn't any widespread fraud going on. The question here is, even if people are elected, are they going to do the job properly? Are they going to serve the Iraqi people as a whole, or are they going to serve their constituency, the people that put them in, right?
7: Yeah.
26: And the special interest groups. Very similar to what the United States has in certain circumstances.
7: Daniel DePietris, our guest, he is a fellow at the Defense Priorities. It's a foreign policy think tank based in Washington, D.C. You also read him in the Chicago Tribune as a syndicated foreign affairs columnist. Now that the troops are gone, is there any worry that Iran will feel more emboldened and start to have more control or try and gain more control in Iraq because now the U.S. is nowhere in sight?
26: I mean, there's always a risk that happens. I know the Iranians were thrilled by the fact that the United States left Iraq finally. You had a lot of Iraqis, both on the street and in political office, who were thrilled. But you know what? There's a lot of Americans right now that are thrilled that we're out of Iraq, right? So it's sort of the strange situation where we're on opposite sides, but we both agree that withdrawing from Iraq was the correct move. The Iranians are going to paint this as a win. I think the Americans are probably going to paint it as a win too, just because, you know, we're getting out of a quagmire that we've been in for over two decades.
7: Yeah, no, I mean, you're right. I mean, it's a situation where it's bizarre beyond belief, considering we're now at war with Iran and we're leaving Iraq, which is benefiting Iran in all the strange ways. We did their bidding for them. We helped hand deliver Iraq to them in some way, shape, or form because of the last 20 years of our policy.
26: I think that's correct. I mean, as bad and horrible of a human being Saddam Hussein was, and there's no question that he was a horrible human being, he was the Arab world's traditional check on Iranian influence in the Middle East. And so much so that previous American administrations, going back to Ronald Reagan, actually supported the Iraqis against the Iranians at some point. So, yeah, we removed the bulwark, and now the Iranians have taken advantage of it. You're absolutely correct.
7: You know, it's amazing that the invasion of Kuwait, right? We're still dealing with the after effects of the invasion of Iraq into Kuwait and how that went sideways. And President Bush went in there and kicked him out of Kuwait, but didn't go to Baghdad, right? Threaded that needle to keep Saddam Hussein there as the counterweight to Iran. Once you took that counterweight away, Iran became more powerful, and it's more or less like our own policy boomeranged against us when it was ultimately said and done.
26: Seems like that happens a lot in the Middle East, McGraw. You know, it seems like the United States doesn't really know what it's doing in that region of the world, even before the war in Iraq. I mean, it's just one horror story after another, and you would think at one point you would have U.S. officials actually looking themselves in the mirror and questioning their assumptions and whether or not, you know, whether or not we're actually making poor, correct decisions for that region of the world.
7: Or read a history book or two.
26: Exactly.
7: Yeah. What happens now? I got about a minute yet left to Daniel. What happens now? What are you looking at now long term when it comes to Iraq? What are you paying attention to?
26: Well, I think for the United States, the one thing that they want in Iraq, of course, is to keep ISIS from regenerating, right? And I think, you know, the Trump administration and whoever comes after the Trump administration, that's going to be their primary objective in Iraq. It's not going to be making sure that their democratic systems are functioning properly. It's going to be like the hard security core interests that the United States has in that country. I think that's correct because, you know, we've learned over the last 23 years in Iraq that grand ambitions are kind of a recipe for failure and hubris. So, I mean, that's what I'm worried about, whether they stray from that very narrow objective. If they do, then we could very well be talking, you know, 5-10 years down the line, having more American troops in that country. I hope that's not the case. So that's what I'll be focusing on over the next in months and years to come. For sure.
7: Daniel DePetris is our guest, fellow at the Defense Priorities. It's a foreign policy think tank based in Washington, D.C., also a syndicated foreign affairs columnist, including at the Chicago Tribune. Daniel, good stuff. Thanks for checking in on a busy night.
26: Thank you so much for having me.
7: You got it. America announces that the last of the American troops have pulled out of Iraq. 2,500 have now gone. It's been a long time coming. Back in March of 2023, we initially invaded the country, and now we sit in September, October of 2026. It was a long time. What did we get for all of that? Something the elected officials, historians, and Americans will be debating for years to come. America at Night, back in a moment.
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7: This story of this Fly Dubai flight is unbelievable from earlier today. Two pilots were aboard the plane taking a ride to fly the next flight. Luckily, they were on board. The one pilot... The co-pilot tried to stab the pilot, stabbed him repeatedly. The plane went into a free fall. Passengers broke into the cockpit, took the co-pilot out. Then with the pilot bleeding, took the pilot out, brought him to the back of the plane. And these two civilians tried to actually fly the plane until the pilots who were sitting in the plane got to the front and relieved the civilians from trying to fly the plane. They then put out a distress symbol and they were able to land the plane safely. Holy mackerel, what an unbelievable story. The plane lost more than 15,000 feet of altitude in less than a minute. The videos that are coming out of this thing are unbelievable. Most of the passengers, about 170 of them, almost all of them were Israeli and many of them were children. They're all safe and accounted for. Four Americans were on the plane. And they're all safe and accounted for. Four Americans were on the plane. All four were traveling on their Israeli passports. The Saudi officials, since the plane landed in Saudi Arabia, get the first crack at interviewing all the passengers. They say that the co-pilot deliberately tried to crash the plane. They said they don't have a theory as to why the co-pilot attacked the pilot or the motive. But what an unbelievable story. And to drop 15,000 feet in a matter of a minute, the videos that are coming out of this are nothing short of just incredible. An incredible above-air rescue from the civilians who took matters into their own hands. And luckily, everybody landed safely. What a unbelievable story this is, as we're starting to find out more.

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13: With SRN News, I'm John Scott. President Trump says he spoke to Israeli Prime Minister Benjamin Netanyahu following the incident on board a Dubai passenger jet. The co-pilot of a flight from Dubai to Israel is under arrest for allegedly trying to stab the captain and crash the plane. A passenger, who was a plumber by trade, pulled the attacker out of his flight chair and somehow managed to level out the plane, saving the passengers. President Trump taking his midterm campaign on the road. He'll be in Denton, Texas tomorrow to tour the Peterbilt Motors facility and deliver remarks to workers. Later that day, the president travels to rural Durant, Oklahoma for a rally. The National Transportation Safety Board looking into the death of a man in Brooklyn. He was dragged by a subway train. It's still unclear if the 57-year-old man was caught in the train doors or in the gap between the platform. This is SRN News.
14: This is weatherology. I'm meteorologist Alora Lockwood with the Alexandria Lakes Area Forecast. Mainly cloudy skies expected tonight. Lows around 49. Winds out of the northwest, 5 to 10 miles per hour. Tomorrow, high of 61. Lows around 42. Tomorrow night, mainly clear. Lots of sunshine Friday with daytime highs approaching 60. 65, slight chance for showers Saturday. For KXRA, I'm meteorologist Laura Lockwood. Right now, it's 61 degrees.
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0: Things of what is shaping up to be a great college football season. All sorts of predictions about the playoffs and expanding playoffs, and college football has never been healthier. And that's why I find it interesting that the United States Senate and the Congress want to pass a bill called Save College Football. And the Senate passed it. It's got some questions in the House, but this is the topic of conversation. Everyone's talking about it, and quite frankly, I can't get enough of it. Bill Bender is going to join us here. He has spent over a decade at the Sporting News. He is considered one of the nation's most respected beat writers and columnists. He's also the former president of the Football Writers Association of America. Bill Bender of the Sporting News joins us. Bill, welcome to America at Night. Thanks for joining us.
1: Hey, thank you so much for having me on. It's an honor, and I appreciate it.
0: You got it. Let's talk about this Save College Football Act. Where do you come down on this thing? Are you for it, against it, or are you somewhere in the middle?
1: Well, I try to be somewhere in the middle. I see the good in it, but a lot of these things that we've talked about, and you mentioned it, there have been so many sweeping changes in college football over the last 5 to 10 years since I've been covering the sport, you know, ranging from the expansion of the playoff to NIL, the transfer portal. And I think some of the measures, the 5 for 5, 5 years eligibility, NIL, good for the game, the transfer portal. I like the idea of one free transfer. I like the idea that a coach can't leave. I watch a lot of NFL. I think where we're going to get stuck and perhaps get stuck in the House is this idea of a student athlete not having a voice in terms of collective bargaining. And I think, you know, you picture the NFL without an NFLPA or the MLB without an MLBPA, and it just doesn't fly. And now that money's being thrown around to the student athletes, I do think they deserve a voice. So that's like the middle ground where I like a lot of it. Some of it, you know, they're going to have to work that out, and it's probably going to be contentious in the House as a result.
0: I don't understand. Why is it so hard for everyone to agree that the players need a voice, and why can't they come together, form some sort of association or union, hire representation, and then have a seat at the table to then figure it all out? Why is that so hard?
1: Well, I think then in some ways you have to make them employees of the university, and it's a little bit different than, say, when I was working for the school newspaper way back when at Ohio University, right? Mm-hmm. These guys are making a little bit more money than that. And I think that's a piece of it. And then the other piece is this idea of, you know, $48 million or so to the schools. Well, and you're a St. Louis guy, right?
0: Sure.
1: Is that correct?
0: Yes.
1: Okay, so I assume, are you a baseball guy?
0: I'm a baseball guy, but I'm a huge college football guy. Huskers all the way through and through. Bring back the option, but that's a whole other issue.
1: Hey, you're undefeated. So picture it that way, though. Then, you know, from a baseball standpoint, the Dodgers have a payroll that's significantly higher than, say, Cleveland. And you're asking Georgia and Ohio State and, you know, the Blue Bloods to have the same amount of money as, say, a lower school and a lower Power Four school. And they've built these advantages over years, you know. So I think we're all – so what kind of money are they going to put on top of that? And that's when you get into the talk about, is this sustainable or not? And I think a financial system, I love the idea of a college football with a salary cap, but I'd be naive to think certain schools aren't going to spend more money on top of that with NIL deals that would have to go through a clearinghouse.
0: Yeah, no, I get it. And I get that it's pure chaos, but here's where I come down on this. This is the first time now since college football began that the players are finally starting to understand what they're actually worth and to get paid for what they're worth. Everybody's been at the trough. The coaches, the administrators, the reporters, the TV networks, everybody's gotten rich off of college football. And all the players have gotten are broken knees and head trauma, okay? And maybe a degree or something and some free books along the way. Anytime they got a car or a suit or an extra plane ticket, they got yelled at. You know, Reggie Bush had to give up his Heisman trophy because he had the audacity to talk to an agent. So, I mean, the whole thing's absurd. And now that the players are finally starting to find out what they're worth, now we have to somehow cap it because that's ruining college football? Really? I just find it so abhorrent that the players are finally starting to get what's theirs because we all go to watch him play. I don't go watch him coach. I don't go watch him to, you know, I don't go to listen to the athletic director. But the players are finally starting to get what they want, and now we have to somehow fix college football.
1: Totally fair in every way. And, you know, in the early days of this, I had this debate with some of my colleagues, and it was, let's use Ohio State for an example, when they had, we can use Jeremiah Smith, best player in college football. And I was saying, I was having a hard time squaring that a college athlete would make more money than an NFL receiver, for example. But then what was getting explained to me back, and it made sense on some level, is does Jeremiah Smith mean more to Ohio State than pick a receiver for the 49ers, whatever? And I'm just thinking, well, maybe he does, because how many number four jerseys do you see on a Saturday in Columbus? How many, you mentioned Nebraska back in the 90s, the perfect player that I picture when we talk about NIL was Tommy Frazier.
0: Yeah.
1: Didn't go on to a great NFL career, but Nebraska fans still talk about him to this day, and I bet you see a couple 15s at Memorial Stadium. So I'm totally with that they should get money. You know, the idea of a salary cap for a college football roster is a little tricky because it's different than the NFL, because you can't cut guys during the season. So I do think they need to work that financial piece of it out, and that the student athletes absolutely deserve a say. And then on the flip side, with the amount of money being made, you said yourself, the game's healthy. I agree with that. I don't like the idea of playoff expansion, but that's just me. And I'm wondering, how do we preserve the regular season and some of those rivalries? That's in the Protect Act too, but it's just a different game now. You know, like Nebraska doesn't play. Nebraska's in the Big Ten now. I watched Oregon and USC play a Big Ten game last weekend, and I was still wrapping my mind around it. It was weird to this day. I live in Columbus, by the way, right? So it's a weird world.
0: But all of that is to generate all of the conference expansion and the playoff expansion is for ESPN and Fox and the universities to make more money. And okay, great. You know, it's get big or die. Okay, fine. But the players now got to play more games, and he's still going to be restricted. These coaches can right? Jimbo Fisher still making 70 something million dollars after being fired. No one says that's ruining college football. So I just find it, there's also the old system's dead. The old system doesn't exist anymore. And we have to come to grips with that. And maybe there is a super conference. Maybe there is just a Big Ten and SEC. And that's the super conference. And then, you know, the rest of them are all Division One or Division Two, and maybe they have some form of, you know, the more traditional college. But to say that Ohio State and some of these other big boys somehow fit in college football of the 1970s and 80s, we're kind of lying to ourselves.
1: Yeah, you have to adjust to the settings. And I've had to adjust mine. As somebody that's grown up in the shadow of Ohio Stadium in the Shoe, and you think about, you know, my colleagues at work joke that the only game I care about is Ohio State and Michigan. There might be a hint of truth to that, but it has changed. The game has changed. It's money, it's facilities, you know, and I think with the amount of money and how the television deals are controlling the sport a little bit, there's no doubt about that. It has become a little bit of a TV show, and how many TV shows can you watch that you're going to still enjoy it, especially with the postseason? I think that's something to keep an eye on. I read something today that the television numbers are down a touch from last year. And I'm wondering, I think a piece of that is we don't have those huge non-conference games outside of Texas and Ohio State. And one thing that I don't know if it's good or bad for the health of the sport, the SEC and the Big Ten drive the bus. There's no doubt. And, is that leaving everybody else out and leaving everybody else behind? And I think the Protect College Sports Act may address that on some level, because I don't know that everybody can keep up and play this way.
0: Yeah, I don't think so either. And that's why the old system's dead. And I think restricting player movement, I think it's unfair to the player, right? The coach leaves, the kid's already made one move, so he can't move again. I don't think that's very fair. I have a chance to go play at Ohio State, but I started off as a small Division One, and I already made the leap. Now I can't go. That's like telling a single A baseball player he can't jump two divisions in 2 years, right? I mean, if he can play and he has the opportunity, why are we going to squash that opportunity for that player? I just find it, we're trying to somehow relive our glory years. And the people in Washington, D.C. really don't have the best interest of the players at heart. The players do. And the players should be allowed to sit in a room together and decide what's best for them and then hire representation. You know, have their agents, have their parents, have the whoever in the room with them guiding them. But ultimately, this is their sport and they deserve a seat at the table.
1: Right. And I think there's going to be hitches along the way. It's not a mistake to model your sport after the most successful enterprise sports-wise in this country, which is the NFL. The NFL has, but the NFL, the differences are they do have an NFLPA. They do have a salary cap. They do have a reason to watch any one of those 32 teams, whether it's fantasy football or anything in between. I think with college football, the one thing with the portal is, and I do agree with this one on some level, I think you should get one free transfer. I think the second time, maybe you sit a year. I'm okay with that because it's a combo of the old way, the new way. As far as the coaches go, like last year when Lane Kiffin left for LSU in the middle of the season, right? Well, not in the middle, rivalry week. Then that got me thinking, yeah, I understand. When coaches have these 70, 50, 60, $70 million buyouts, that's something that needs fixed. That's the big strain right there. But I do think that rule in place where, you know, you can't hire another coach and all that kind of stuff, that makes sense. The Lane Kiffin rule makes sense, but that's also modeled after the NFL. I'm a big Green Bay fan. If they were to move on from Coach LaFleur, and I still think there's time for them to turn things around, they don't hire a new coach in the middle of the season. I will admit, last Thursday was brutal.
0: We all, college football is great for the pomp and the circumstance and the tradition. And you mentioned the regular season mattered and Ohio State, Michigan mattered. Nebraska, Oklahoma mattered. You know, those, they have de-emphasized those games for all sorts of reasons, for bigger conferences, for more TV money, for a bigger, playoff. I mean, anytime they went to 1-2 and all of that has just been expanding playoffs, right? They had 1-2, then they only had 4, then they have 8, now they have 12, now they want to go to 24. They're just bastardizing the regular season and killing the goose that laid the golden egg. My bottom line is the players need a seat at the table, and I don't think Washington should be saying that they're somehow speaking for the college kids. That's all.
1: And I would agree with that. And I think that's what's going to hang this up in the house a little bit. But like I said, the other things, I do agree with some of it. I was a little surprised that it passed the way that it did in the Senate by that amount in the vote. And I think what's happening with game day is you're seeing Nick Saban take some heat for politicking for the sports. I will say this about Nick Saban. I do think he does have what's in the best interest of college football as an ambassador. The problem is the detractors will roll their eyes and say, well, you weren't doing that when you play, you know, you were coaching at Alabama and hoarding all this NFL talent. And I would push back and say, no, he had some success when NIL happened. And I think it's just because of the stage he's on. So I don't have a problem with him campaigning for the bill. That's what he believes. He makes some really good points. I wonder if we are headed towards that Super League type deal down the road where the 40 schools or so that can play this way, like I said earlier, end up doing it. And for me, I'm kind of torn between it because there's a point when you're watching Ohio State or Texas or Georgia beat somebody by 70. And I know they did that in the 1970s. It's kind of like, where's the entertainment value in this, especially with a 4-hour college football game?
0: Right. No, it's the world's changing, and who knows if it'll just end up being a club sport, and you won't even have to go to school or pass classes, or you know, get eligible each year, and or the 5-year rule. Why just arbitrarily 5 years? Why not just if you find a quarterback you like, have him be there for 10 years or 12 years. Who, right? why is 5 years a magic number? Why do you have to go to the pros when you can make more money in college?
1: The 5-for-5 year rule kind of makes sense for me, though, because you can get in, do what you need to do. If you have a season-ending injury, I think part of this, COVID year had a factor because you started to see 6th and 7th year players, and man, how's a 26-year-old playing college football? That kind of thing, right? But in a 5-for-5 setting, you ditch the red shirt. That's fine, and you get paid for 5 years. You know, one of the things we were hearing last year was, like, take, for example, that kid that you could be a GA and be a – coaches are losing coaches because you could be a GA, but you're making less money than maybe if you stay on another year in college and get an NIL deal and be a backup linebacker or whatever. You might be making more money in that situation. I don't have a problem with that. I just you wonder how you get that coaching career in football in the same way.
0: Yeah, it's a strange world we live in. Bill Bender, one of the best, Sporting News, covers college football, one of the most respected beat writers and columnists, also past president of the Football Writers Association of America. Bill, good stuff. Thanks for checking in. Hope to have you back at some point. We can talk college football on the field.
1: Hey, anytime. Thanks so much for having me on. Have a great week. Appreciate you.
0: You got it. Bill Bender with Sporting News, talking about college sports. America at Night, back in a moment.
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0: We love the audience interaction. 1-844-2-McGraw, 1-844-262-4729. From the text line, wow, you lit up that topic. You must have provided the light for the whole entire block. And then this one came in from Florida. Eden in Florida writes, Daniel, an excellent guest, really knows his stuff. Great job, McGraw. Hey, thank you very much. It's nice of you to say. Yeah, he was good. I thought that was interesting about the United States pulling out all of the troops from Iraq. I'm not for it or against it, obviously, right? It's a bone of contention, but after 20 years, what do we have to show for it? And did it not just boomerang against us? And now we just made Iran stronger by taking care of Saddam Hussein and the Sunnis, right? We just basically turned Iraq over to Iran. And now it is not as the guest said, not a proxy, but certainly very friendly with Iran. And there's a whole bunch of Iranian-backed militias, Shiite militias that are backed by Iran in Iraq. So after 20 years, what exactly did we get for our troubles? The billions, the lives, the angst, all of it. That's what we're talking about. If you missed it, it's up on the podcast. And how do you get the podcast? Any number of ways. You can get the podcast from finding out where all podcasts are. Also, when you sign up for our text club, text your name, 1-844-2-McGraw, 1-844-262-4729. Alex will send you a link. You sign up each day, you'll get the podcast. So you hit the link and you can listen to the podcast. Our executive director is Alex. Our engineer tonight is Richard Good. I'm McGraw Millhaven, and this is...
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4: News this hour from Town Hall. I'm John Scott. Fly Dubai passengers on a flight between Dubai and Tel Aviv reunited with their families after a terrorist plot to take down the plane they were on was foiled. Correspondent Laura Winters report.
5: The Israeli defense minister says this was an attempted jihadist terrorist attack and that the co-pilot of the plane stabbed the pilot in an attempt to crash it minutes before it was to land in Tel Aviv. The wounded pilot, who was covered in blood, was able to open the cockpit door and send a signal to the tower that there was trouble on board. At least one passenger intervened to subdue the co-pilot, who had a pocket knife, and two pilots, who just happened to be on board in regular clothing, able to land the plane safely in Saudi Arabia. Laura Winters reporting.
4: President Trump expected to soon announce South Korea's new investment projects in the U.S. under a bilateral trade agreement reached last year. Those investments include $54 billion for a liquefied natural gas project in Alaska and a large gas-fired power plant in Texas. South Korea says there are also plans to build 8 large nuclear reactors in the U.S. After 48 hours of rain across New Mexico, Arizona, and Mexico, the immediate danger from Hurricane Polo, now a tropical storm, has shifted to parts of West Texas and Oklahoma and across the Mountain West. Consumer confidence takes a big hit. More from Ken Lorman.
6: Consumer confidence fell sharply in September as Americans face rising gas prices and continued geopolitical tensions, challenges President Trump says he's working to address. The Conference Board's leading index dropped more than 6.5 points from August. Chief Economist Dana Peterson says confidence deteriorated notably, with business assessments turning negative for the first time in 2 years. Ken Lorman reporting.
4: More on these stories from townhall.com.
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4: New York City's mayor has finally gotten top-level security clearance after 9 months on the job. Bob Agnew reports.
8: It's something the FBI generally handles and gives an elected official the ability to be briefed on threats to the city, including terrorism and access to sensitive classified information. But Mamdani was left out of the loop for 9 months. There's speculation that President Trump finally gave the green light after the two spoke face-to-face last week at Gracie Mansion while the president was in New York to address the UN General Assembly. Bob Agnew reporting.
4: Fairmount Skydance clearing another hurdle to acquire Warner Brothers Discovery. A federal judge approved a settlement resolving that antitrust lawsuit brought by 12 state attorneys general would oppose the $110 billion merger. Under the deal, Paramount will spend at least an additional $1.5 billion on U.S. film production and establish monitoring of editorial independence at its news operations. News at townhall.com. Hispanic Heritage Month celebrated at the White House. Speaking to an audience, President Trump praised Hispanics as hardworking, smart people who are also energetic. He says he got tremendous Hispanic support when he ran for office. Smart ringmaker Aura is delaying its plans to go public.
9: The company had been looking to raise more than $2 billion and start trading on the NASDAQ today. But now Aura says it's putting the IPO on hold because of uncertainty in the market, despite what it says is strong demand. The company reported $500 million in revenue in 2024, $1 billion in 2025, and is expected to reach close to $2 billion this year. I'm Tammy Trujillo.
4: iPhone fans looking to pre-order Apple's first foldable model are being worried about scams, malware bites reports. A fake pre-order page for the iPhone Duo was discovered. The site resembles an Apple page and shows off a tab that offers a $500 voucher. More on these stories at townhall.com.
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12: This is Weatherology. I'm meteorologist Laura Lockwood with the Alexandria Lakes Area Forecast. Mainly cloudy skies expected tonight, lows around 49. Winds out of the northwest, 5 to 10 miles per hour. Tomorrow, high of 61. Lows around 42. Tomorrow night, mainly clear. Lots of sunshine Friday with daytime highs approaching 60. 65, slight chance for showers Saturday. For KXRA, I'm meteorologist Laura Lockwood. Right now, it's 61 degrees.
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14: Right there, we've got a New York Times bestselling author coming up. He has a new book out called The God Test. And he's done a deep dive into artificial intelligence from a think tank perspective, from a sort of a theoretical perspective. It's an interesting conversation that and couldn't be any more timely now with all this talk about AI, the good, the bad, the and the ugly. We'll talk with Robert Wright, who is a New York Times bestselling author, in just a couple minutes. From the text line, this one's from Alabama. How come you haven't talked about Eric Schmidt tonight? Here's another one from Florida. What do you think of Eric Schmidt? And then here's one from Kansas. How come you're afraid to talk about Eric Schmidt? So here's my two cents about Eric Schmidt. By the way, apparently the latest on the Eric Schmidt story is that there are now reporting coming out that he got the text messages from the Department of Justice, but the Department of Justice warned him and his staff saying, hey, here are these text messages. But they're unvetted. You have to sort of, you got to study these things. We don't know what these things mean or whatever else. So here they are. Here's the raw form of them. But you need to do a little due diligence to make sure, you know, you know what you're talking about. So apparently he was warned, didn't heed the warnings. Here's my take on the Eric Schmidt debacle from yesterday. And I said this today on the morning show. And I was vilified as a liberal. And then, of course, all day long, all of these conservatives came up and said the same exact thing I said. So take it for what it's worth. Even Britt Hume from Fox News is calling out Eric Schmidt. Here's what I think. Why in the world would you put Jack Smith center stage in front of cameras 3 weeks before a midterm election? Why would you do that as a Republican Party? You gave him the platform to say that President Trump is guilty of all sorts of things and we were going to charge him. And why would you do that? Who was the rocket scientist? Who was the PR wizard who did that? That is just sheer stupidity on the Republicans. Why would you do that? You've got everybody talking about gas prices and the war and inflation and interest rates. And let's pour gasoline on the fire by getting a prosecutor up there to tell the American public that he thinks President Trump was guilty of all sorts of crimes. What? Okay, that's one. Two, Eric Schmidt. What I don't understand about this, he says we have these text messages where we've got him red-handed. We've got you in Atlanta. Ha ha. It was Colonel Mustard with the candlesticks in the study. We got you. Right? And he shows these text messages that have absolutely nothing to do with Atlanta or a Hawks game or Fannie Willis or anything. But he's got a big placard blown up with text messages that have nothing to do with anything. And then a big picture of Fannie Willis. We caught you. You caught him doing what? Sitting in section 109? What? So I don't understand the logic. Yes, it was embarrassing. Yes, he didn't, the staff or him or whoever didn't do the due diligence to actually close the circle. But what were you trying to do? Because it doesn't make any sense. You wanted to somehow connect him to Fannie Willis. So you threw up text messages about him sitting in section 109. How was that any connection between him and Fannie Willis? What was he trying to do? I know he was sort of auditioning for the role of VP for J.D. Vance, but I don't quite get it. And the Republicans, shame on them, man. They should be smarter than that. 3 weeks before an election, you have Jack Smith sit in front of every camera in the known free world and tell everybody how corrupt Donald Trump is. I would expect the Democrats to do that. Why would the Republicans do that? Makes zero sense. So that's, speaking of sense, those are my two. And we can talk about it next hour. When we come back, hey, the text line asked for it, so I gave you what I thought. If Britt Hume agrees with me, I feel like I'm in pretty good company from Fox News. All right, stay right there. We're going to talk AI with somebody who has done a deep dive into it. Talk about his new book, America at Night, back in a moment.
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10: Probably one of the most important conversations around, and that is artificial intelligence, and none better to talk about it is our next guest, who is a Pulitzer Prize finalist and a best-selling author. He has a brand new book out called The God Test, Artificial Intelligence and the Coming Cosmic Reckoning. Robert Wright, welcome to America at Night. Thanks for joining us.
11: Well, thanks for having me, McGraw.
10: So this is a perfect conversation to have with you because of the book and the time and the moment. Give us a sense of what is the premise of The God Test? What did you want to write about?
11: Well, I wanted to, first of all, write about this AI revolution, which is called the deep learning revolution, which has been gathering force for a few years in a way that a layperson can't understand, because I don't think many people yet understand, you know, how these machines work to the extent that we understand that at all. And by the way, even the people who build them don't entirely understand what's going on inside them. But I also think that people don't yet fully understand kind of how much power is behind the AI revolution. In other words, why it is that we're seeing such rapid advance, and in my view, we'll continue to see rapid advance along various domains. I've spent a lifetime writing about kind of technical subjects for a lay audience. And I've intermittently written about AI. I mean, as I say in the book, back in 1983, not that I'm old enough for this to be true, but it is a fact, I'm afraid, that in 1983, I interviewed Geoffrey Hinton, who's now called the godfather of AI, for a piece I wrote about AI. So I've been following the field for a while, on and off. And this latest thing, this revolution, is finally something that I can say is huge in its implications. And I didn't feel that way about AI during my previous periods of writing about it.
10: I think the people who are behind AI have done a terrible job explaining it, or people have had a hard time understanding it. They keep throwing out words like it's going to ruin the world, it's going to save the world, without any sort of backing up or explanation to all of it. So let me ask you this question. Are you optimistic? Are you pessimistic? Where are you on the spectrum?
11: Well, I think things could go very badly or very well, and it depends on how we handle it. And I talk in the book about how I do think we need to handle it. But I'm afraid that I can't entirely dismiss the doom scenarios of various kinds. I mean, first of all, you know, there can be just kind of concrete non-sci-fi impacts that are very kind of dislocating, you know, having to do with jobs, its effect on our personal lives, how we rear our children, how it impacts education, and so on. But also, if you look at the sci-fi scenarios where we lose control of the technology and eventually, you know, it's running the show, I started off as a skeptic. And in fact, I don't know, a little more than 10 years ago, I interviewed on my podcast the guy who's now called the Doomer in Chief, Eliezer Yudkowsky, who's been for some time sketching these sci-fi scenarios and is a smart guy. But if you went back and listened to the conversation I had with him, you'd realize I was skeptical. I was saying, like, wait, why would AI seek power? You know, it didn't evolve like humans did and have these particular reasons for wanting social status and influence and power. So why would it be like us in this regard? And, you know, when I listened to all the arguments and appraised, you know, the latest version of the technology, the things we've seen over the last 2-3 years, I came away thinking, I'm afraid we cannot rule this out. We do have to be careful. I'm not sure the way Eliezer is that if we don't step on the brakes completely very soon, we will all wind up dead. But it's one of various kind of disturbing scenarios we can't rule out and is, I think, reason to go slower than we've been going.
10: Robert Wright is our guest. The book is called The God Test, Artificial Intelligence and Our Coming Cosmic Reckoning. Why The God Test as the title of the book? Explain to me.
11: Well, it has more than one meaning. First of all, people like Eliezer Yudkowsky think we are on the way to building a super intelligence that would have the capacity to govern the planet and might wind up doing that with our permission in a way that works out well or without it. And, you know, if it's the case that we're building a true super intelligence with awesome powers, and that seems to be the direction we're heading in, one test we face is, you know, if it's going to have godlike powers, let's build a good god, right? This is called the alignment challenge in AI, you know, aligning it with our values and interests. Yeah, it would be great to do a good job of that. One test is, can we do it? Can we build a good god that's compatible with our own flourishing and happiness and liberties? There's a second meaning of the God test, which has to do with my argument that if we're going to navigate the AI revolution in good shape, we're going to have to do so as a global community, you know, like it or not. There may be nations out there you don't like, and you may think it's impossible to get on better terms with them. But my reading of the technology is that there are just too many things about it that make our national security depend on coordinating with, cooperating with other nations, including the other AI superpower, China. And, you know, if we're going to be a global community and get past all of these wars that we have a tendency to have throughout the history of our species, I think it's going to take, you know, a kind of a moral upgrade. I think we're all going to have to get a little better at looking at things from the point of view of others, including adversaries. And I don't just mean Americans. I mean, you know, people in those adversarial nations. And that's a kind of a moral challenge. And it's the kind of test that in many religious traditions, a God would give. I mean, if you look at the Old Testament, you know, you see God saying at various times, yes, salvation is possible, meaning salvation for the society, for the Israelites. But you're going to have to up your moral game. You're going to have to align yourself with moral right. So I think in some sense, this is the kind of test a God would give. So those are the two main meanings of the title.
10: Here's what I don't understand about AI. I've heard all the gloom and doom, but and you sort of touched on it there. Why can't they program these machines to have morals and or morality and say, you're not going to break the law. You're not going to hack into things. You're not going to do harm. Why can't they sort of program that in?
11: They try, but there are a couple of problems. One is, as I said, we don't totally understand what's going on inside them. I mean, we used to think, most people thought back in the 80s when I started writing about this, although Jeffrey Hinton, the now anointed godfather of AI, did not believe this. And he turned out to be right. But most people thought that in order to build machines as intelligent as us, we'd need to understand kind of our own thinking, and then we would transplant all of that into the machine with kind of line-by-line programming. It turned out to be more, well, and in a way less complicated than that, in the sense that we don't have to have the understanding to set in motion a training process, which in some ways is kind of like evolution. It builds a brain. We didn't really need to understand what's going on inside the brain we're building, and we still don't. That's part of the problem. The other problem is what the market wants, especially like corporate customers that will pay a lot of money for good AI. They want autonomous machines. In other words, they want things that will be like the workers they're going to replace. You know, you give them a task, you give them a goal, and however complicated it may be, however long it may take, they'll get there. They run into an obstacle, they work around it. You know, they're like people in terms of how creatively they pursue goals. Well, when you build a machine that can do that, that just complicates the task of anticipating everything it might do along the way and keep it from doing that. So those are the two, that's the short version of the two reasons that this so-called alignment problem is proving to be very challenging.
10: So really the question is, ultimately for you philosophers and thinkers, is can the scientists program humanity into the software?
11: Well, we thought, yeah. I mean, in a sense... I hesitate to embrace word programming because it turned out it's not like regular programming. But yes, they would like to build a kind of a conscientious version of a human mind into the machine. On the other hand, if you ask, you know, well, can we make it just like us? I'm not sure you'd want that, right? Because people do break laws. People do break rules. Some people at least do pursue power ruthlessly, and that's actually part of the challenge. Okay, so it trains on data that humans generated, and then it goes through, you know, further stages in the training that lead it to kind of in various ways be like humans. And you know, when you ask what kind of AI agent would I want representing me, right, what does the market want, you'll realize that actually you don't want a completely honest agent. Like if it's negotiating for you, you don't want it to say, you know, frankly, Bob doesn't have any other options than you, right? There are no alternatives. You've got him by the throat. He'll pay whatever you say, right? You would like an agent. That's not what human negotiators do. Human agents act as if you're in the driver's seat, you know, the person they're representing. So right there, you see a place where the market... it doesn't really want an honest AI. It wants an AI that will shade the truth in the direction of the person it's representing. So, you know, and you could say that that's a version of making it like a human, right? You're making it like a human agent. But is that good if it has this tendency to, in a sense, mislead? Couldn't that, in a certain context, go awry? So these are some of the complexities that you get when you combine this kind of weird version of the technology of AI with the various things that the market wants in an AI.
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be our next winner. Last week's prize was a Mega Box from Oasis Sports Cards. This week's prize is an Air Island inflatable and a pair of water guns from DS Power Sports. And somebody's going to take home that national grand prize of $5,000 at the end of the season. 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
7: With SRN News, I'm John Scott. President Trump says the last American forces are leaving Iraq. Speaking from the White House, the president called the Iraqi campaign a quagmire for America and said there's been some very bad decision-making before he took office. Mr. Trump praised the new Iraqi prime minister who he campaigned for and praised the Americans who were killed or wounded in Iraq. The president hosting a Hispanic Heritage Month reception. Today, the president also noted he got tremendous Hispanic support when he ran for office. A federal judge in California has cleared the way for Paramount Skydance to acquire Warner Brothers Discovery. The judge approved a settlement resolving an antitrust lawsuit brought by 12 state attorneys general who had opposed the $110 merger. The Paramount has set October 6th as the closing date. This is SRN News.
8: This is Weatherology. I'm meteorologist Laura Lockwood with the Alexandria Lakes area forecast. Mainly cloudy skies expected tonight. Lows around 49. Winds out of the northwest, 5 to 10 miles per hour. Tomorrow, high of 61. Lows around 42. Tomorrow night, mainly clear. Lots of sunshine Friday with daytime highs approaching 60. 65, slight chance for showers Saturday. For KXRA, I'm meteorologist Laura Lockwood. Right now, it's 61 degrees.
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12: Robert Wright has written a brand new book called The God Test, Artificial Intelligence and Our Coming Cosmic Reckoning. Robert, let's talk about the money. They are spending unbelievable amounts of money when it comes to artificial intelligence and data centers. How in the world are they ever going to make their money back?
13: That is a big question. I do think the AI bubble could burst, as some people say, but I don't think that will be the end of the technology. I mean, in other words, the data, the business model of all the people building the data centers could run into trouble, but that doesn't mean the technology ceases to advance. I think the only way to keep it from advancing enduringly or slow it down enduringly is for us to choose to do that and do it through, you know, governmental levers and so on. I mean, if you remember the if like me, you're old enough to remember the

0: dot-com crash in 2000, right? There was a lot of investment in World Wide Web stuff, and then it just crashed. But the World Wide Web didn't stop. It kept going. I mean, there were companies that had gotten over their skis, and they suffered. And we have a similar thing now. You can imagine, I mean, I can imagine the business model of Anthropic and OpenAI, the two leading American AI companies, not working out because, you know, cheaper models are being developed all the time that are only like 6 months behind their frontier models that they're charging a lot of money for. And this is one reason they have to keep racing ahead. They have to stay ahead of the cheaper models that are following them. And that's one reason, you know, for all their talk recently of a possible slowdown, that's not something that in terms of profit they really want. So, I mean, you're right. They're in a precarious position. They could crash and burn. The data center investment thing could crash for the time being. But in the long run, I just think there's huge power behind this technology, in part because it is getting cheaper and cheaper very fast. And so if we want to control it, we're going to have to step in and do it, you know, as people, you know, put the pressure on the politicians and the companies. And as I said, ultimately coordinate with other countries, because one thing the American companies will say is we can't slow down because of China. So you've got to do a certain amount of coordinating with other countries in the long run, however challenging that is, I think. If you want to get a grip on this.
1: It sort of reminds me, Robert Wright, the author of the book, The God Test. I have a friend who is a restaurateur, a very successful restaurateur, and he tells me all the time, I never buy anything the first time. I always wait for the restaurant to fail, and that's when I buy all of the material. Let some other idiot pay full price for the fryer and the stove and the tables and the chairs. I'll buy it secondhand from the guy, clean up, and make a deal.
0: That's good advice in all realms, I think. And you know, right now there are increasingly very cheap models that are as good as the best model was, you know, 6 months ago, which is pretty impressive. They're advancing very fast. We're getting to the point where you can download one of these so-called open source models, and open source is a whole challenge I won't get into in depth, but they're basically free, and you can download them on you know, consumer hardware. I mean, not the biggest and best of the open source models, but it's getting to the point with a $2,000 Mac Mini, you can have a pretty good model in your house, and that means nobody's monitoring it. You can do what you want, and that poses risks because it means it's going to be harder to know if somebody's trying to build a bioweapon with it somewhere, if somebody's going to launch a major cyber attack. So the open source thing, it keeps the models cheap. That's good, but it poses risks that we all need to talk about.
1: Let's talk about the upside of this, Robert Wright, the author of The God Test. Where is the payoff in all of this? No one's been able to explain. They say it's going to revolutionize the world, but they don't really explain it. Explain to me how this is going to revolutionize the world and how we're all going to benefit from it.
0: Well, people who have used it to learn about things they don't know much about may already be familiar with how kind of impressive it can be in that regard, because the so-called hallucination problem is getting to be less and less. So if you just want to know about, like, what are the theories about the collapse of the Roman Empire, or I mean, just the other day, I was out and I looked at a plant in my yard, and I turned to my camera and on my smartphone, and I asked, this was Gemini, like, what kind of plant is this? It told me, and blah blah blah, and it explained everything, you know. So, and it was right, so it has kind of, you know, magical properties, and in principle, it could bring good education already at its current level to a lot of children who don't have access to good education in countries far away. It could bring better medical diagnosis than a lot of people, some in America, some in other countries, currently have access to. That's the current level. And I don't doubt that we will see real scientific breakthroughs. We've seen, you know, modest things, but I don't doubt that it'll accelerate the curing of disease and so on. There are a lot of good things that it can bring, But I do think that if it continues to proceed full speed ahead, the disruptive effect, in the bad sense of the word disruptive, not in the Silicon Valley sense, but the like destabilization of society, the disorientation of people trying to grapple with it, people who lose their jobs, I just think the collective impact at the current velocity is dangerous. And we just need to slow down, talk about this. And that's possible. We know how to slow down. You just need to pause. The large training runs, those are very conspicuous. We would know whether they were or weren't pausing, even in China, because they are such big things that consume so much power. That is possible. And if you did that and just said, well, let's just give, you know, spend a year seeing what we can do with the current models in terms of application, you would still see real progress. Companies would put it to use, and, you know, at the expense of some workers, frankly, but they would gain in efficiency and productivity. Individuals would find new uses. You wouldn't have to worry about continued progress if you just stopped the big training runs for a while, just to pause. That create the new generations of AI models.
1: You would need everybody to sign on for that, wouldn't you? You'd also need China to agree to that and all the world powers, or no?
0: You would, but the only, I mean, look, it's only in America that the true frontier models are being created. China is the other place that deserves the name AI superpower. You would need to coordinate something with China. I mean, yeah, you would want coordination with him. And I don't think we're there yet. I don't think we could tomorrow get an agreement, but the conversation is starting. Trump has initiated an AI dialogue with China that seems to be continuing. And I just think we need to expand and deepen the conversation, because I think China, although it doesn't have exactly our set of concerns right now, I think increasingly as AI develops there as well as here, we're going to share more concerns as countries, and it's going to be in both of our interests to keep things under control.
1: Simon Schuster is the publisher. The author is Robert Wright. He's our guest. The book is called The God Test. Recently, I was reading a story, I don't know, Wall Street Journal, New York Times, whatever it was, about a professor at a major university, and he was rethinking his whole career, because why write a paper? Why force students to write papers when AI can write it for them? When they get out into the job right world, the AI is going to do their work for them. What is the future of college and or studying if there's a box next to my desk that I can answer any question and it has it already there for me?
0: This is what I mean. This is one of the profound challenges that we can eventually adapt to, but we don't know how to do it quite yet. It's going to take time. That's why we need to slow down. I mean, as for the challenge of education, first of all, if you're a professor, you would be right to wonder what you're going to be good for. If, you know, the ideal when I was in college was, man, I wish I had a one-on-one session with this professor, because then all the questions that occur during lecture to me, I could ask and the professor would respond. That would be a much more efficient way for me to learn. But obviously, the professor can't afford to do that. Well, increasingly, these machines can do that. And it makes you wonder, like, OK, what exactly is a professor for? And then the other side you alluded to is like, what are the students supposed to do? I mean, you know, there's pretty good software now for detecting essays that come in that were just generated by AI without a lot of further change. So that's in principle a soluble problem. You can also have them take their exams the old-fashioned way. You just come in; they're not online. You give them paper. They write the answer to the questions they haven't seen before. You can kind of adapt to that. But then there's also the question of, well, how do you prepare students for the coming economy? Right? Like, what jobs will be left for them? You know, some people would say, well, look, if AI can do the writing, then that's not something you need to make them good at anyway, because we're not going to need people who can do that. Now, I'm not sure that's true, but it's a good example of the complexity of the issue. Now, again, AI does have the potential to make learning, you know, cheaper, especially in places where people aren't getting good education right now. So there's a potential upside, but this is just education is one small sector well, not small, but it's one sector where you can see that we need to think this thing through, you know, muddle through with trial and error and so on. And that's going to take time. And I think right now things are moving too fast.
1: Yeah, interesting. Robert Wright, the book is called The God Test, Artificial Intelligence and the Coming Cosmic Reckoning. So you're are you of the philosophy that all technology will destroy some jobs, but create more jobs in areas that we haven't even imagined yet?
0: Traditionally, that's been true. I mean, we've always found enough jobs. You know, the Industrial Revolution happened, and we found enough jobs. And, you know, the personal computer revolution happened. So there were certain kinds of, you know, secretarial work that were no longer necessary. Still, we found jobs for people. This is the first time that I think there's reason to wonder. You know, one way, and a lot of people are saying this is the first time that so many people are saying, I don't think, you know, including experts are saying, I'm not sure we're going to be able to find the jobs. And one way to put the challenge is, what is it you think that what economically valuable thing are humans going to be able to do in 5 years that you think these machines aren't going to be able to do? Now, there are people who are still saying, I don't think they're that impressive. I don't think they'll be able to do this or that. I personally think, you know, people making that argument, you're actually hearing that particularly on the left, although not as much. I think they're kind of getting the picture. I personally think, you know, these people just aren't paying attention. If that was a defensible view a couple of years ago, maybe. But if you're really working with this stuff and you imagine, well, what if there's another 2 years of advance like the last two? It does get to be hard to say, like, well, what's going to be left for humans? I don't mean there won't be any humans who aren't in charge of a bunch of AIs or at the very top of a corporate hierarchy or near there. The question is, are there going to be enough jobs for, you know, most people? And it's just not clear that the answer is yes. That's one of many things we need to think through. And and either try to slow things down even more, or at least come up with policies that give people not just, you know, sustenance, not just enough money to live on, but, you know, a way to have a meaningful life, right? Because work can be a tremendous source of meaning. It's a source of, you know, community, you know, your fellow workers, that's important. And one related thing, by the way, is the way AI has the potential to divide us and reduce the amount of need we have for each other. I mean, every day still, I ask, you know, I think, well, who would know the answer to this? Like, who would know how to solve this plumbing problem? Who would know the answer to this obscure intellectual question? I mean, I think, oh, wait, I don't need a person. The AI can do it. And, you know, traditionally, one of the fundamental bonds that have held communities together is that people needed each other for information. And so there is, I think, a danger that we get walled off, you know, into little cocoons. It's not inevitable. It's just another one of the challenges.
1: Yeah, that's actually a really interesting point. Robert Wright, the book is called The God Test. So ultimately, in the end, are you optimistic or are you pessimistic?
0: Well, I'm not an optimist by nature. So, you know, I go into a, I should admit, okay, at the end of, I go into a situation looking for things to worry about. That said, I do try to always figure out, once I'm worrying, a path that will lead to a good outcome. I try to sketch that out in the book. I do think it's going to require, you know, work from all of us, work of a good kind, work that can make our own lives better. You know, by work, I mean, you know, as I said, getting better at looking things from other people's point of view and, you know, less inclined to get into needless conflicts. And we all get into those in our daily lives. I personally, you know, still sometimes send the irate email when I just shouldn't press send, right? And I think, you know, we're going to need to be more cohesive as a national society to get through this. And I think we're going to need to be more cohesive as a global community. And I think if we all do the things that are conducive to that, and by the way, there are ways that AI can help with this, which I lay out, I think we'll find it makes our own lives better anyway.
1: I hate to tell you this, but you kind of sound like an optimist, so I don't want to ruin your vibe for you.
0: Right. I must have done something wrong. I take back whatever I said that led me sound like that.
1: Robert Wright, the God Test. Before we let you go, we got a you're back by popular demand. You were getting ready for the interview. You told me you were on the Jim Bohannon Show years ago.
0: That's right. In 1988, my first book, Three Scientists and Their Gods, which, by the way, quoted the late computer scientist Ed Fredkin is saying, I think our mission is to create artificial intelligence. I had forgotten he said that until I went back. Anyway, yes, I was on the Jim Bohannon Show, which is, as you know, connected in the lineage, in the ancestral lineage to the Larry King Show.
1: Sure.
0: The guest host was a great guy named Dirk Van. I had a great conversation. I still remember it. He was encouraging me to really light it up, you know, and energizing me. I think maybe that could have been my very first experience on radio, or at least live radio, and it was a great experience.
1: Yeah, I never met Dirk Van, but I was always a big fan of Dirk Van. So Robert Wright, back by popular demand on the Larry King, Jim Bohannon Show here, America at Night. The book is called The God Test, Where All Books Are Sold, Artificial Intelligence and Our Coming Cosmic Reckoning. Robert, you were great, and you're welcome back anytime, all right?
0: Thanks, McGraw.
1: You got it. America at Night, back in a moment.
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1: And that's going to do it for us for hour number two. I don't know where the hour went. Stay right there. We got open phones with text lines and voicemails and phone calls and everything else. Stay right there. Our executive director, as always, is Alex Hinton. Our engineer tonight is Richard Good. I'm McGraw-Milhaven. And this is America at Night on Westwood One. Open phones next after this.

0: Region 4 South invites you to the 15th annual Day at Home, a mental health advocacy event, Friday, October 9th at the Broadway Ballroom. 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
1: News this hour from Town Hall. I'm John Scott. Terror in the sky. Quick thinking by passengers and crew members may have saved the lives of all on board a fly-to-by flight from Dubai to Tel Aviv today.
2: The Israeli defense minister calling this an attempted terrorist attack. The pilot, who was stabbed by the co-pilot, was severely injured and bleeding, but able to do two things. He was able to click open the cockpit door, and he was able to send two signals in code to the tower, alerting that there was trouble on board this flight.
1: That's correspondent Laura Winters. The co-pilot arrested upon landing in Saudi Arabia. The Supreme Court begins a new term as confidence in the court slides. We have more from correspondent Rory O'Neill.
3: Views of the courts are the lowest they have been since Gallup started polling on the institution in 1972. 46% of Americans say they have a great deal or a fair amount of trust in the judicial branch of the federal government. 34% of U.S. adults approve of the job the court is doing. But 43% describe the Supreme Court as being too conservative. That ties the high measured last year. 35%, a new low, say it's about right ideologically. I'm Rory O'Neill.
1: A federal judge in California clearing the way for Paramount Skydance to acquire Warner Brothers Discovery.
4: The judge approved the settlement, resolving an antitrust lawsuit brought by 12 state attorneys general who had opposed the $110 billion merger. Under the deal, Paramount will spend at least an additional $1.5 billion on U.S. film production over the next 5 years and establish monitoring of editorial independence at its news operations. Paramount has set October 6th as the closing date for the merger. The deal would combine two major Hollywood studios along with Paramount Plus and HBO Max and television networks including CBS, CNN, Comedy Central, and Food Network. I'm Sharon Reardon.
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1: On the economic front, at the closing bell, Wall Street was mixed today to end a wild month of trading. Correspondent Sarah Lee Kessler has a look at today's final numbers.
6: This comes following the latest U.S. economic data, which showed inflation slowed down last month. The personal consumption expenditures price index for August increased to 3.4% annual rate. Elsewhere, the market is set to turn its eyes to the jobs report, due to come out Friday. At the closing bell, the Dow Jones Industrial Average plunged 443 points to 50,906. The S&P 500 dropped 19 points to 7,651. And the NASDAQ gained 63 points to 26,861. With your market recap, I'm Sarah Lee Kessler.
1: News and analysis at townhall.com. From Cape Canaveral, a pair of NASA astronauts, they're getting ready to blast off to the International Space Station on Thursday. We're learning more about the arrest of a man accused of killing a Kentucky State police trooper.
7: Imani Branch was apprehended by Louisville Metro Police several hours after the shooting near Bowling Green. This is LMPD Chief Paul Humphrey.
8: Investigators and analysts were able to start to get a location on him via cell phone pings. Those are general locations. Through further investigation, one of our analysts our tactical crime analyst within LMPD's Criminal Interdiction Division, was able to utilize the Flock system in order to get a hard location on that suspect.
7: Branch is accused of fatally shooting Trooper Hayden Phillips during a traffic stop on Interstate 65. He's being held in jail without bail. I'm Paul Miles.
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10: This is Weatherology. I'm meteorologist Laura Lockwood with the Alexandria Lakes Area Forecast. Mainly cloudy skies expected tonight. Lows around 49. Winds out of the northwest, 5 to 10 miles per hour. Tomorrow, high of 61. Lows around 42. Tomorrow night, mainly clear. Lots of sunshine Friday with daytime highs approaching 60. 65, slight chance for showers Saturday. For KXRA, I'm meteorologist Laura Lockwood. Right now, 59.
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0: night.
1: Well, you blink your eyes, it's Wednesday. You blink it again, it's another Friday, and another week goes by. Holy mackerel. Hey, welcome back. It's Open Phones, and the show is America at Night. McGraw-Milhaven, the host. How about that? Robert Wright, our guest last hour, hooking up the interview, getting ready for the interview with him. Had a nice conversation, we mentioned it on the air there, where he says to me, the first time I was ever on the radio, it was the Jim Bohannon Show. And it was 1988, he said it was. And Dirk Van was filling in for Jim. I never knew that Dirk Van filled in for Jim. That had to have been when Jim was just doing Saturday nights. Larry King, I don't think, gave up the radio until a couple of years later. I think in the early 90s he gave up the weekday show. So Jim must have been a weekend show. And Dirk Van must have been filling in. And I told him, I said, well, if you were on in 1988, there's a very good chance that I heard that interview, because I was a religious listener to Larry and to Jim Bohannon. So it was nice to have him back. I don't remember the interview, but Robert Wright, yeah, interesting. Speaking of that, I've never told this story on the air. Here's a funny story for you. So back in those days, back in 1988, I was in college. And I would have the radio station on in my room 24 hours a day, 7 days a week. I would have the radio on, the station that carried the Larry King Show and then Jim Bohannon during the weekends. I'd go to school and it would say on. My roommates would like walk into my room and turn it off. And I would come home. What'd you do? Oh, I turned off your radio. You weren't there. I was like, yeah, I know. Just leave it up. Leave it on. Just I always felt better with the radio on. So it was one Saturday night. And let's see if I can tell this story correctly. It was one Saturday night. And I come home. And there's a lady. And, you know, things happen in college. And so we're, you know. And the radio station's on. The radio's on. Because I wouldn't let anybody turn it off. And Jim Bohannon had a guest on. It was the most amazing guest he ever had on. And it was this guy who could, Jim would tell him random numbers. Jim would say, okay, try this. 6 plus 14 divided by 4 times 34 minus 7 plus 12 divided by 2 is, and the guy would say, oh, that's 47. And Jim would follow along with the calculator, and the guy could do it in his head. That was the whole show. The guy was amazing. And so I'm listening to the show, and I'm like, distracted. And the lady friend is like, what are you doing? I'm like, are you listening to this guy? What are you doing listening to this guy? I'm like, listen to this guy. This guy's amazing. So, of course, she didn't take too kind to that, and stormed out, but I was okay with it because it was a fascinating hour, okay? So fast forward years and years and years later, I'm at a talkers convention, and Jim is there. It's the first time I ever met Jim. So I go up to him, and I say, hi, nice to meet you. My name's McGraw-Milhaven. I've been a huge fan of yours forever and ever and ever, and the man could not have been any more gracious, could not have been any nicer, could not have been any more accommodating. I asked him, I asked him a million questions about radio, and the guy answered every single, just could not have been any nicer. So after the end of the 10, 15-minute conversation, I said, can I bring up, he said, sure, yeah, what do you got? So I tell him this story about the Saturday night, I'm in college, the lady friend, and you had this guest on, and the guest was some mathematical savant, and I stopped canoodling because I wanted to listen to the guest, and Jim says to me, and I quote, I remember that guy. That guy was amazing. And I'm like, he was amazing. It was fantastic. And I said, who was that guy? And Jim thought for a second. He says, I have no idea. I have no idea who that guy was, but he was fascinating. So that's what makes talk radio so much fun. Oh, boy. It shows you where my head is when I'd rather listen to talk radio. But that's a whole other issue. 1-844-42-McGraw. 1-844-262-4729. We'll get the phone calls in a second. Let me do a rundown on some of the news of the day. We've talked about this earlier, but this Dubai to Tel Aviv plane that landed safely is one of the nuttiest stories we'll ever find out. Passengers and crew charged the cockpit, subdued the co-pilot who attacked the pilot. The plane was going from Dubai in the UAE to Tel Aviv, and it landed. It had an emergency landing in Saudi Arabia. But after the passengers and the crew charged the cockpit, broke into the cockpit, subdued the attacker, the pilot was injured. They had to drag the pilot out of the seat, and then two off-duty pilots had to make an emergency landing in Saudi Arabia. And apparently, the plane dropped 15,000 feet in a minute. So much so that it took the pilot and the co-pilot, who were off-duty pilots, it took them a couple of moments to regain control of the plane because it was spiraling out of control. It sounds like it's a crazy movie. The passengers who are having accounts and retelling the story, one's more harrowing than the next. But a crisis was averted. No word yet. There's still much we don't know. But we don't know if it was a terrorist attack or it was a mental health issue or what. But we'll have to wait and find out. But what an amazing story we woke up to this morning. With the election just a few weeks away, J.D. Vance is going to Texas. He spoke today in Texas. The races have become competitive, and he spoke to a bunch of Hispanic voters today, critical to President Trump's 2024 coalition. But if you believe the polls, they have grown disillusioned with the president. And J.D. Vance trying to shore up some of that Hispanic support in Texas. With that being said, you see the story where Ken Paxton apparently caught on audio tape saying that President Trump's midterm convention in Texas actually hurt Ken Paxton. Ken Paxton doesn't have a lot of friends right now. The last thing he wants to do is upset President Trump. He should make sure he's not being taped when he says derogatory things about President Trump. But Ken Paxton blaming Donald Trump cannot help. In other news, Senate Democrats, listen to this story. Senate Democrats blocked legislation to limit congressional stock trading. It's unbelievable, these people we send to Washington, D.C. They can't just they can't just pass a law that says, hey, insider trading is wrong. They can't. It's insider trading is wrong for everybody but them. So Democrats and Republicans have a hard time finding the stomach to ban congressional stock trading. It's really quite shocking, isn't it? We scream and yell, liberal, conservative, Democrat, un-American. And these people we send to Washington are robbing us blind. And we you know, it's unbelievable. What else we got going on here? There's an enormous wave headed to California. They're calling it a Kelvin wave. It's generated by a climate pattern known as El Nino. It's soon going to reach the Southern California and continue north, lifting the water as it goes. Sea levels are expected to begin rising by a half a foot or more within the coming days. It's a pulse of wave energy because of the climate pattern, because of El Nino, the water being warmer, those hurricanes in the Pacific Ocean. The Kelvin wave increases the threat of coastal flooding, erosion, and saltwater intrusion. This comes at a time when the sea levels are already elevated, thanks to all sorts of reasons. Pete Hegseth had a State of the Force speech today at Quantico, Virginia. He wants only He called them, what do you call them? Weirdos, but he didn't say weirdos. He said hairdos. We don't want any hairdos. That was a funny line. The five men arrested at the Air Force base in the UK. The UK is now saying that they believe that Iran played a part in the incident, and yet they let him out on bail. That one's still a head scratcher. We mentioned this and talked about this earlier. After more than two decades, the U.S. forces finally withdrew from Iraq. Now leaving no one to be a counterforce for Iran as they now start to supply some of those Shiite militias with money and weapons and everything else. We'll see how all that turns out. After 20-plus years, what did we actually gain from our invasion in Iraq? We got Saddam Hussein. There were never any weapons of mass destruction. Democracy is hanging on by a thread in Iraq. And we basically took away any counterweight to Iran in the region. Kind of a tough one. History is not going to be kind to that story. In Cornell, a New York prosecutor said that he hopes to speak soon with the former student who said she was raped. Why the New York prosecutor hasn't spoken to her before, I don't know. There's that story is all over the board. Everyone's saying that she said she wasn't and she was. And oh, man, that's going to turn into a nightmare in Cornell. If you're planning on getting a passport, you're going to be able to fill out the forms completely and fully online. You know, when I first got a passport, you had to go to the post office and then you had to get a picture and you had to bring the picture. Then I had to re-up 10 years later and you could take the picture yourself and then send it in digitally. Now, apparently, it's the whole thing is going fully online. I'd say this, say what you want about the Trump administration, but I like this this Sean Duffy. He's really tried to bring air travel and the Department of Transportation into the 21st century, right? He got rid of taking off your belt, which never made any sense to me. He's done some other things that have sort of sped up the process. So he's trying to bring some common sense into air travel, which I applaud for that matter. Listen to this story. This one's going to be a story. In Idaho, in a small town called Payette, which is a very small town, about 8,000 people in the town of Idaho. The town is very skeptical to begin with of vaccines. They're not very high on vaccines. However, there is a mother going to trial who killed her two children. Prosecutors say she killed them. She says vaccines killed them. And now it's going to a jury trial. Think about that for a second. Right? Did the mother kill the kids or was it the vaccines? And can you just say the vaccines? That's going to be a story coming out of Idaho. So that's the lineup for today. That's the news. 1-844-42-McGraw, 1-844-462-4729. That's the phone number. We got phone calls. We got text messages. We got voicemails. We got texts. And we got some phone calls all straight ahead. America at Night, back in a moment.
0: 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That's 844-2-McGraw.
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1: Let's go to Tampa, Florida, and check in with Eduardo. Eduardo, thanks for checking in. Welcome to America at Night.
18: Yeah, good evening. You know, we had an incident last week where there was a breach over here in MacNeil Air Force Base in Tampa. That's where Southern Command is. And early in the year, in March, there was another person that tried to attempt to do something with an improvised device. So we got to be very vigilant and be, you know, on high alert because there's people that are going to do harm, yeah, not just overseas like in the UK, but also here in the U.S.
1: Had they find him? Had they capture him? Had they thwarted it?
18: Well, they tried to breach the base, and they were arrested, and it injured some officers, but they're going to be okay.
1: Yeah, that's good. I mean, again, Dick Cheney, I think, said it best, where we have to be right 100% of the time. They only have to be right once.
18: Right. Right.
1: Yeah. No, I hear you. Hey, Eduardo, thanks for the phone call. Appreciate it.
18: Thank you very much. Yeah.
1: You got it. Yeah. Say a little prayer that the people who stand to post are still doing it. And we thank them every day for it. 1-844-2-McGraw, 1-844-462-4729. Tony, I'm not going to get you on. I'm going to hold you over the break because I'm running up against the bottom of the hour. I will, however, get to some text messages. Text your comments to 1-844-262-4729. Scott, formerly banned Scott, texts in, Hegseth has politicized the military. Ottawa, Minnesota, I think that's how you say it, Ottawa, Minnesota checks in. Mr. Trump is not a Republican or a Democrat. He's just using the office to promote his wealth. Also, hope the pandas China gave the U.S. don't have a sickness to spread to humans. Here's another one from Illinois, 815. Jack Smith, the October surprise a little early. I just can't believe that Republicans are that that blind, naive. I mean, what were they thinking? It would be like if the Democrats put up a doctor who had treated Joe Biden, and the doctor thought he was unfit to serve as president, and they grilled him on Capitol Hill. You had Jack Smith called by the Republicans to get up there and say that Donald Trump is guilty beyond any reasonable doubt, and then say the only way I was ever going to prove his guilt is through other Republicans. That's what Jack Smith said. Why would the Republicans put him front and center? It makes zero sense. Forget the whole debacle with Eric Schmidt, which was a debacle. But why would they do that? With friends like that, Donald Trump doesn't need any enemies. Why would the own party put their own guy at such risk like that? It's political malpractice is what it is. Why would Republicans do that to the man? Makes no sense. All right, stay right there. Lots more to get to. America at Night, back in a moment.
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4: John Scott, Arkansas taking three states to the U.S. Supreme Court over state laws protecting doctors who mailed abortion pills past local bans. Attorney General Tim Griffin joining Louisiana and Alabama in suing California, Massachusetts, and New York. The coalition argues those protections illegally tie Arkansas's hands from prosecuting doctors mailing so-called abortion pills into the state. Arkansas also joined a companion federal suit against groups accused of running mail-order pill networks. In consumer news, more than 2,000 pounds of frozen pork sausage links. Recall, because they may contain pieces of hard plastic. The USDA says Fontanini Foods issued the recall after two customers reported finding plastic in the product. The 10-pound cases were shipped to distributors in California, Florida, Michigan, and Nevada for use in restaurants and food service locations. This is SRN News.
5: This is Weatherology. I'm meteorologist Laura Lockwood with the Alexandria Lakes Area Forecast. Mainly cloudy skies expected tonight. Lows around 49. Winds out of the northwest, 5 to 10 miles per hour. Tomorrow, high of 61. Lows around 42. Tomorrow night, mainly clear. Lots of sunshine Friday with daytime highs approaching 60. 65, slight chance for showers Saturday. For KXRA, I'm meteorologist Laura Lockwood. Currently, it's 61 degrees.
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9: All right, let's get right to it. Let's go back to the phones here. Let's go to Tony in Montreal. Tony, welcome to America at Night.
10: How you doing, McGraw?
9: Good. How are you?
10: I'm good. I came across an article in the BBC that linked white women's bare nails to class warfare and racism. Did you read about this?
9: No, I did not.
10: BBC at the same time that Donald Trump was suing the same BBC for the November 6th, according to his lawyers, misrepresentation of his words. But they linked white women's preference for bare nails as opposed to more decorative nails as being racist. I thought to myself, how can a person actually come up with that thought? Where would you come up with that thought? And why would you come up with that thought?
9: I will tell you, Tony, calm down. Before you, calm down. The reason why they do those things, it's called clickbait. Who knows if it's true? Who knows even know what it means? Who knows if one person has whatever type of fingernails and all of us? They do it for clickbait. That's how they make money, is by the most absurd, ridiculous, crazy headline. And people go off all half, oh my God, this is an outrage. And outrage sells, fear sells, all of it. So you click it and they get their sense, and that's how they make money. And so don't fall for it. I saw that story. It's ridiculous. It's stupid. It doesn't make any sense. So who knows if it's true.

0: so I didn't even click on it because I didn't want to waste my time.
1: The thing that I liked about the article is that the two former editors resigned after Trump's lawyers sued them. So, you know what? Maybe they were a little bit fast and furious on their commentary. And, you know, this might be another one of their type of things where they get into trouble. But still, like you say, it's clickbait. I understand that. But I said to myself, in what mindset can you actually come up with that type of thought? It's kind of a, I got to say, it's sick mentality. I mean, it's just destructive. And it's actually, you know, pitting one race of people against another on the most obnoxious of innocent things.
0: It's because outrageous racism claims, sells, transgender, you know, crazy transgender stories, clickbait, it sells. It's an easy high. It's a sugar high. That's what social media pushes. They just look for anything that will cause any type of anger or angst or whatever, and they'll push it out there because they want the clicks.
1: So here on a happy note is this. On a happy note, the Yanks won tonight. The Yanks bombed the Red Sox yesterday. I presume they're in because from the last time I heard before I went on with you, they were ahead 8-1. So Nixon 5 and maybe the Yanks this year. What do you think? You're the New Yorker. You're the former New Yorker. I still think you're a New Yorker. What do you think?
0: So I think it all comes down to Aaron Judge. If Aaron Judge isn't healthy,
1: really?
0: I don't think the Yankees have a chance unless Judge is healthy. I think the Yankees live and die with Judge. So we'll wait and see how it all turns out. Unfortunately, the Red Sox, right, 2-and-out. So after the whole season now, the Yankees are moving on. The White Sox are moving on. Don't bet against the White Sox. They got the Pope behind them. Did you hear that story?
1: Yeah, I heard that story. That's ridiculous. The Pope, you and I, the Catholic boys.
0: Yeah. I love it. The Pope sent a letter to the owner of the White Sox, wishing them well. So he put the thumb on the scale. Phillies and Braves tied at 1-1, so they'll play the rubber match there. I was rooting for the Rays, but now I'm kind of rooting for the White Sox just because they've got the Pope behind them. Never bet against the Pope.
1: I'll tell you this: if you see Kyle Schwarber swing a bat, it's just phenomenal baseball. Just even when he strikes out, it's just, I can imagine you on the mound looking at a monster like that with a piece of lumber in his hands, and you're probably going, "No, I don't want to see this guy."
0: Pitchers have had nightmares. You know, the Cubs released him years ago.
1: Oh my God, I didn't know that.
0: Yeah, the Cubs released him. Basically, he was sort of left on the trash heap. And he's at a, you know, second half of a career. No, Kyle Schwarber, he is something. He is fun to watch. Tony, thanks for the phone call. Appreciate the phone calls.
1: Nope.
0: I'm still going with the Brewers and the Rays, and with the caveat that I don't think the Yankees make it without Aaron Judge. And to tell you where I am, to tell you where my agenda is, I don't dislike the Yankees. I don't hate the Yankees. I don't love the Yankees. I have no ill will towards the Yankees. I grew up in New York as a Met fan, and I know there's, you know, the Rangers Islanders rivalry, and the, you know, I don't know how much of there's a Cubs White Sox rivalry, but growing up in New York, I went to Yankee games when people gave me tickets. I went to Yankee games. Actually, I had a tryout at Yankee Stadium at one point. Played an All-Star game at Yankee Stadium. Pitched on the mound at Yankee Stadium. I have no ill will towards the Yankees, but I'm just not a fan. I'm just that's no disrespect. I'm a fan of the Mets. As a matter of fact, I don't know if I should tell this story or not. How can I tell this story? So a guest on the show, somebody offered me as a guest. And we still might get him on. George Steinbrenner's daughter. And they said, "Would you like to talk to George Steinbrenner's daughter?" And I said, "Look, I said, I don't mean any disrespect in this at all, but I have no desire to talk to George Steinbrenner's daughter because she's George Steinbrenner's daughter. I get, you know, hey, what's it like growing up with George Steinbrenner as a dad? But I think she's involved with the theater, and she's involved with some musical or some play or something, and somebody was, and I said, I'd be happy to get her on and talk to her about her Broadway music career, or I think she's a producer or something. And I was like, yeah, sure, I'd be happy to. I'm like, but I will treat her as I do all the guests, but, you know, I don't care that she's George Steinbrenner's daughter. I wish her, I don't have any ill will towards her, but there's no super fan there. But if it was, you know, it was the daughter of the New York Mets, now I'm fanboying it and embarrassing myself. So that's the whole idea. All right, let's get some text messages here, or some phones. Shane in Pell City, Alabama. Shane, welcome to America at Night.
2: Hey, McGraw, I found you about, 10 months ago. Fantastic. You are my number one show that I listen to. Random, talking about SEC football, or football in general. What has happened? You cannot designate your loyalty to a team because the players no longer have loyalty to a team. And, you know, I used to be such a big football fan, and now I just don't care about it anymore. And I just wondered what your thoughts are.
0: Shane in Pell City, Alabama. I'm with you. I'm right there with you. I love college football. I love everything about college football. And SEC football is, you know, look, I've been to Big Ten games. I've been to SEC games. I haven't been to LSU, haven't been to Alabama, Roll Tide, but I've been to some SEC home stadiums, and it's an experience. It's a religious experience. It is fantastic. And I agree with you. But the world's changed, and the conferences really didn't have any allegiances, right? The conferences, right? You have UCLA playing Rutgers in a Big Ten matchup. I don't know. That really doesn't, you know, you have Oklahoma playing Missouri in an SEC matchup. Kind of doesn't work. So they all sold out for the almighty dollar. So why can't the players sell out for the almighty dollar? If you were a college kid and you had a chance to make $1 million and go somewhere, you probably would. So you can't begrudge the players when the coaches leave in a moment's notice, when the administrators leave in a moment's notice, when they charge exorbitant prices for a soda or a seat license or anything like that. You know, it's a whole new world, and I think the players deserve their fair share of it. John Doe, talking about chewing tobacco. What do you got for us, John?
3: Yeah, you was talking about the school. Man, when I was about 16 years old, that stuff about killed me. I got sick as a dog. Anyhow, I don't necessarily do any of that anymore. I smoke my cigarettes. And I'll stay perfectly happy with that because I don't like puking.
0: I told a story last night. I was in college, and my pitching coach threw a bag of Red Men at me, and he said, grow some hair on your chest. And so, imagine the coach. At the time, our first year in college, the team supplied tobacco and Copenhagen, as well as sunflower seeds and gum. All of that was right there on the bench for all of us to take. It was supplied to us, believe it or not. The university did that. Second year, my sophomore year, they cut that out, which made a lot more sense. But the pitching coach threw a pack of Red Men at me and said, grow some hair on your chest. And I put the Red Men in my mouth, and about 2 minutes later, I turned a shade of green I'd never seen before, and I was on the side of the building trying to figure out what I had for lunch that day, if you get my drift. Joe Marie, welcome to America at Night.
4: I'm calling because they talk about the Chinese being ahead of us, or, you know, artificial whatever it is and all this stuff like that. I want to know why we need it in the first place, which nobody's come out and said. But the Chinese work together. They don't compete. So one Chinese has a good idea, the other one says, wow, that's a great idea, and they run with it. It's like, in L.A. it's like that. I'm in Cleveland, and it's so competitive, nothing gets done. But that's what the Chinese, why they when they, you go, it's like two people rowing, and two of them rowing in two different directions, the boat doesn't move. But when you row in the same way, you really, so that's why we have the thing with the Chinese.
0: Yeah, Joe Marie, God love you, but it's called it's called freedom. China doesn't have the same freedoms we have. It's sort of a centralized government, if you will. Sort of a government-planned economy. If you want to become a real estate agent, you can become a real estate agent. I just picked on real estate for no reason. If you want to become a... you want to open up a restaurant, but there's a restaurant across the street, guess what? You can open up a restaurant. And if you make a better mousetrap, and you have better grits, and you have better pancakes, and you're... restaurant is better than the one across the other street, so be it. That's called competition. That's called capitalism. That's why we have competition in this country, because we have freedom, and that's the difference. China doesn't have the same freedoms we have, so I think I don't necessarily think that we should try and espouse to be more like China. I think China should espouse to be more like us, but that's me. Doug in Sheboygan, what do you got for us tonight, Doug?
5: Last night you were talking about chewing tobacco. I remember back in the 70s and 80s how big it was. Guys like Rod Carew, Tony Gwynn, and, of course, George Brett. He'd be arguing with the umpires and stuff if he's spitting out of his mouth. I really miss those umpire fights. They were the best. And, of course, Walt Garrison made commercials for Skoal tobacco. He said, just a pinch between your gum and your cheek. That's all it takes. You know, I said that one off air in about 1986. Time sure had changed, and of course, Big Chew bubble gum came in. Every kid in my neighborhood got that. So those were the days.
0: Yeah, I it's probably not a good idea to go back to those days with tobacco. I remember Lenny Dykstra. Remember he was a disgusting chewer. He chew and spit up all over his uniform. And yeah, I probably a good idea that they got that out of the game. It didn't make any sense. But I was on the tail end of that in college. Yeah. But it was disgusting. And there's no health benefit for it. And little kids are watching. And it's not good all the way around. Yeah. It is harder to throw a spitball with without it. But be that as it may. Hey, Danny in... Danny and Raw, I got time for you tonight. Danny, what do you got for us? Welcome to America at Night. Danny?
6: I just wanted to read something.
0: Danny, you're right. Yeah, go ahead.
6: God hath not promised skies always blue. Flower-strewn pathways. All our lives through. God had not promised sun without rain, joy without sorrow, or peace without pain. But God hath promised strength for the day, rest for the labor, light for the way, grace for the trials, help from above, unfailing sympathy, undying love. You have a good night.
0: Danny, are you there? Danny, how about this? How about we say a little prayer for you? I don't know what's going on, but obviously something shook you up. And so you've been calling the show on a regular basis since the beginning. So I don't begin to know what happened, but I will say this. I think everybody listening should just say a little prayer for Danny to get through whatever he's dealing with. And Danny, if you want to call back and talk off the air, give us a call and we'll take your number and I'll give you a call off the air. And just call Alex, leave your number, and I'll give you a call back off the air and I'll be happy to talk to you. But hang in there, buddy. It's America at Night. Real life stuff happens here. America at Night, back in a moment.
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0: I'd like to boost my immune system, but I have no idea where to start. 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
3: News this hour from Town Hall, I'm John Scott. President Trump says he spoke to Israeli Prime Minister Benjamin Netanyahu following the incident on board a Dubai passenger jet headed for Israel Wednesday.
4: The co-pilot was perhaps a terrorist or perhaps a whack job, and he stabbed the pilot.
3: The co-pilot under arrest after allegedly trying to stab the captain and crash the plane. Speaking to reporters in the Oval Office, the president said Netanyahu told him a passenger who was a plumber by trade pulled the attacker out of his flight chair and somehow managed to level out the plane, saving the passengers. Israeli officials say they're treating the scene as a terrorist incident. President Trump says the U.S. mission in Iraq is complete, and it's time to end our military presence there.
5: So this day is a victory for the United States. It's a victory for Iraq and a decisive victory over ISIS, which has been completely decimated, which is the reason we went in there in the first place. I decimated them and took them out in my first administration.
3: Mr. Trump praised the new Iraqi prime minister, whom he campaigned for, and praised the Americans who were killed or wounded in Iraq. Arizona State University hockey coach Greg Powers, now on a paid administrative leave.
6: The school announced the move this morning and comes following an incident regarding an August workout that left player Matthew Mayich in a coma. The university has since released a report of their findings of what happened. However, that's been disputed by several anonymous players on the team. ASU says assistant coach Mike Corbett will take over as head coach in the meantime. It's been reported that Mayich is not expected to fully recover. In Phoenix, I'm at Mattinson.
3: Astronauts getting ready to blast off to the International Space Station on Thursday. The crew includes two NASA astronauts, one Canadian astronaut, and one Russian cosmonaut will be aboard that SpaceX rocket. More from Town Hall.
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3: Plans falling into place less than 2 years before a major event in Southern California.
9: Atlanta has been chosen as the first stop for the Olympic torch relay ahead of the 2028 Summer Games in Los Angeles. The LA Games will be the first Summer Olympics in the United States since Atlanta hosted back in 1996. The torch relay will visit all 50 states over the course of the 3 months leading up to the opening ceremony, July 14th, 2028 in Los Angeles. Rich Thomason reporting.
3: Wednesday, the deadline to remove flock cameras from Florida's state highways. The order applies to license plate reading cameras that are installed within the right-of-way of the state highway system. It comes amid concerns over privacy and government surveillance. Several law enforcement agencies pushing back, saying that technology is an important tool for investigating crimes and locating suspects. News and analysis at townhall.com. Will the NBA champion New York Knicks visit the Trump White House? That's the question. Andrew Whitman has the differing answers.
10: The answer may depend on who you consider Knicks. In June, team owner James Dolan proclaimed on the radio that President Trump had invited the team and that the team said yes. While Dolan may go on Tuesday, Knicks head coach Mike Brown told reporters it'll be a group decision, one that hasn't been made yet. And he didn't say when the team would decide. They play in Washington in December. No NBA champion has visited the White House in either of Donald Trump's two terms. In New York, I'm Andrew Whitman.
3: Odell Beckham Jr.'s return to the New York Giants is over after three games. Multiple sources report Big Blue releasing the veteran wideout. Beckham was one of the last players to make the 53-man roster out of training camp, but got on the field for only 20 snaps without making a catch. More on these stories at townhall.com.
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13: This is weatherology. I'm meteorologist Laura Lockwood with the Alexandria Lakes area forecast. Lows dip down to about 49 overnight under mainly cloudy skies. Northerly winds 8 to 15 miles per hour. A mix of clouds and sun. Thursday, high temperatures reach up to 61. Lows level off around 42 Thursday night. Upper 50s Friday, mid 60s Saturday, with a slight chance of rain showers. For KXRA, I'm meteorologist Laura Lockwood. Right now, it's 59 degrees.
14: Now, it's Red Eye Radio. Gary McNamara and Eric Hurley talk about everything from politics to social issues and news of the day. Whether you're up late or you're just starting your day, welcome to the show. 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
15: All across America, we are Red Eye Radio. He is Eric Hurley, and I'm Gary McNamara. Man, so much to talk about today. By the way, some incredible polling numbers coming up here in just a little bit. Poll on economics.
16: Yeah.
15: And it says what we have always said. The majority of Americans are economically illiterate. We'll get to that coming up here in just a little bit. But, man, what a story this is coming out of Tennessee. Yeah. So many questions here. And this is I'll just read the headline from CBS. Tennessee's attempt to execute Krista Pike using lethal injection fails. Tennessee officials say Wednesday night they were unable to carry out the execution of Krista Pike, according to an emergency motion filed by her attorneys and media witnesses. She has been transported to an area hospital. Pike was slated to be the first woman executed in Tennessee in the last 200 years when the Supreme Court ruled earlier Wednesday that her execution could proceed. According to media witnesses, authorities appeared to give Pike two doses of phenobarbital, and she was still awake and snoring more than 40 minutes after the last dose. The Associated Press reported at 8:53 p.m. local time, there was an announcement to escort media witnesses out of the area. An emergency motion was filed by her attorneys with the U.S. District Court for the Eastern District of Tennessee to halt the execution. According to the motion, Pike had not lost consciousness and still has a heartbeat and was audibly snoring. Her attorneys noted that the curtain in the execution chamber had gone down twice. Now, nowhere do they say that, they don't say, you know, how the U.S. District Court, the Eastern District of Tennessee, how they responded, and that's if that's the reason she went to the hospital or that was the decision of, you know, the prison officials.
16: Right.
15: I don't know that here.
16: There was a reporter from WKRN, Tori Gessner, who heard Pike say at one point, "My arm feels like it's about to bust. One spot is really throbbing." That is consistent with maybe an IV not being fully in or being administered correctly. Anybody who's had an IV, that actually happened to me back in 2019. And my right arm just started to swell, you know, because the fluid was staying in the arm. I don't know if that's what happened here, but it's consistent with something like that. And the question would be, then what happens from here?
15: In a statement The Tennessee Department of Corrections said it followed every step of the state's lawful established execution protocol approved by the Attorney General's office. The lethal injection chemical in the protocol has consistently been effective, and the protocol does not allow for additional procedures beyond what was carried out this evening. Krista Pike has been transported to an off-site medical facility. Her lawyer said tonight the state of Tennessee once again failed to carry out a lawful execution. Pike's attorney said in a statement provided to CBS News, "We take no pleasure in being right, but the concerns raised by Ms. Pike proved to be true. Difficult vein access, blown veins, degraded pentobarbital, no emergency medical care available when things inevitably go wrong, all under the protocol that remains veiled in secrecy. Chris is being treated at a nearby hospital. We have not been informed of her condition." It looks like here that the Department of Corrections said, this is a protocol. It didn't work. She goes to the hospital. Didn't look like it, because nowhere do they say that the court ordered this.
16: Right. That ordered her to go to the hospital, you mean?
15: Order her to go to the hospital, yeah. It's not in this story that I have that was updated in about 45 minutes.
16: Well, ago. I mean, you have no other directives. If this is the protocol, and you followed protocol, and the person is still alive, then I would think this is part of protocol for that, at least that prison system or that state. I don't know. Because there's nothing else you can do. You followed the protocol. Nothing additional can be done to fully carry out the execution. So what happens from here is the question.
15: Just so you know, I mean, the crime was absolutely as heinous as you could get.
16: She was 18 at the time.
15: Right. This goes back to 1995. She's been incarcerated since then for the murder that year of her former classmate, Colleen Slemmer. According to court records, Pike and Slemmer were students at a Job Corps center in Knoxville when Pike, then 18, tortured and killed her. There were accomplices, by the way, allegedly over comments that Slemmer made about her relationship. Pike's boyfriend and another friend helped carry out the attack and the murder. Now, it was the specifics of it are just, you know, brutal.
16: They are.
15: They tortured her for over an hour.
16: Yes.
15: Before they killed her. Carved stuff into her chest, apparently, while she was alive, smashed her head with a rock, and then Pike took, as a souvenir, part of Slemmer's skull.
16: Yeah.
15: And so this was, again, when you look at this, this is 30 years that it took to get to this, you know, this particular point. And that's what the filing was all about, you know, her mental state, you know, her mental state back then, that it's been 30 years. She's been punished enough. You know, you name it. I mean, everything was used not to do this. But you wonder, you look at this and you say, how do you get it wrong?
16: Right.
15: I'm talking about, the process of doing it. Because you have to. I know it sounds morbid. But when it comes to execution, you've got to go through every single scenario. And we know that not only does the legislature do it, but medical groups and Department of Corrections all over the country do it. But this is going to be the biggest story, and this brings back the death penalty again. Probably will bring back the death penalty as a story like we haven't seen in a long, long time, probably since the 90s when it was, you know, late 80s, early 90s. Where it was just, you know, the death penalty was one of the major topics. It really hasn't been for a significant period of time.
16: Yeah, it's interesting because if the defense here had brought up the concerns of administering, in her own particular case, administering IVs, collapsed veins, small veins, things like this, then did the state not account for that, or is there a procedure or a protocol where the state does account for that and says, all right, this is why we do it this way, this is why we do it in a two-step process? I don't know. I again, I've been in a hospital where the IV wasn't administered properly. The fluid was just staying right there, basically right under my skin on top of the muscle. And it was just bloating up. You hear a reporter says that she said her arm was throbbing. And it was growing in size, basically. And so that is consistent with it not going into the vein. But the body at some point, I would think, would absorb it. The phenobarbital. But I don't know. And so I don't know what happens overnight. Because if this turns out to be, you know, where the body eventually absorbs it and she passes, this is going to be a point of contention with the process, as you mentioned, all over again. It already is. But that will further excel this conversation nationally on the death penalty.
15: I mean,
16: and
15: there's
16: the methods of death
15: penalty. You know, one of the things with the death penalty, because, I mean, for talk radio, it was a topic for just years upon years upon years upon years, was, you know, if you aren't sure, you know, if you're not 100% sure, you know, that that person, you know, killed that person, you know, if it's circumstantial evidence.
16: Right.
15: Well, she admitted it. There's no doubt that she killed her.
16: Right.
15: There's no doubt at all that she did what she did. In fact, from what I remember, she confessed, you know, to doing it. So, you know, that was never in question. That was, you know, that might have been brought up early on, but that's not, I didn't see any of her attorneys arguing that, you know, there was circumstantial evidence or she didn't do it or whatever.
16: I think it more surrounded her age, the influence by others and, you know, this almost cult-like with her friends type of carrying out this attack on the victim. And and so, you know, that's what you would do if the evidence was overwhelming and it, especially if your client had a confession, then you're going to go for the fact that she's 18, she's just a child, she's influenced by others, anything at the very least to avoid the death penalty. But that didn't happen. There was a stay, and then the Supreme Court recently, and the Supreme Court overrode that stay.
15: Yeah, there's a stay yesterday. I can't remember if we were on the air or not, but there's a stay yesterday, and just hours later, the Supreme Court
16: overrode that and said, no, you know, you can do it. And so now here we are, and a very disturbing situation, you know, and the question with what if she lives?
15: Well, you know, some of the interesting comments that I've seen from people is on especially on social media was, yeah, it was a heinous crime, life without prison, but isn't it torture to wait 30 years? Well, it's not like the state waited 30 years to do it. It was because her lawyers filed appeal after appeal after appeal after appeal. But it seems to be, well, it really doesn't matter, no matter what the situation, is it cruel and unusual punishment not to execute the person necessarily, but to make them wait 30 years before you do it, even if the lawyers are the ones, her lawyers are the ones that caused it, which I found interesting.
16: Mm-hmm. Yeah. Yeah, I mean, that conversation's been around for a while. In Texas, we have shortened the appeals process. So that happened, gosh, I don't know, 15, 20 years ago. Ron White actually made a joke about it. Okay. You know, in my Texas, in my state, we put in a fast lane. Other states are trying to, you know, do away with the death penalty. In my state, they put in a fast lane. But the idea is, because, you know, there was this back and forth of, well, we shouldn't, you know, pay for the prison system to feed them and house them because it's more expensive. And, you know, they deserve the death penalty. Well, the death penalty, because of the appeals process, actually is more expensive. for the state.
15: In this case, without question.
16: In this case, without. And I think that's, you know, I don't recall the legislative process in Texas that shortened the appeals process, but I think that was part of the concern, if I remember correctly, of saying, look, you know, you can only do this for so long. I am a proponent of making sure that, you know, I mean, again, you want to make sure they're absolutely guilty, you know, and also are aware of what they did. You want to make sure that they are of a proper mind, that they were knew right from wrong, essentially. And that's been part of the conversation.
15: Well, you know, we had talked about the Clancy situation. We said, well, look, the reality is nobody, as you've said many times, nobody can get inside the brain.
16: Right.
15: And so if you can't get inside the brain, it's not whether she's found guilty by, you know, or not guilty by reason of insanity or guilty.
16: Right.
15: The thing is, it doesn't matter either way. You never get out of an of either a jail or an institution.
16: Right.
15: That has to be the standard.
16: Yeah.
15: Because we're all debating what we don't know is inside of a mind.
16: Right.
15: Right. And so the solution is you commit a heinous murder, you commit what is viewed as capital murder, and it doesn't matter whether you're insane or not, there should be no therapy that puts you out on the street 10 years later.
16: Exactly. Medical professionals have debates about this kind of stuff all the time. In fact, are often witnesses for both sides of a case. But you can't, it is, as you know, as you just mentioned, as we've talked about, it's impossible to know what was not only what goes through a person's mind at any given moment, but especially more precisely, what was in that person's mind, what was their state of mind at the time that they committed the murders. And that's what you have to get into.
15: Because the first role of government, because you can debate all you want about what the situation should be with this person and whether you could rehabilitate it. To me, that doesn't matter. The only thing that matters is the government's responsibility to protect the public from the worst criminals, irrespective of the reason that they did it.
16: Right.
15: Because when we're talking about you've been found guilty, that's not, you know, of first degree premeditated capital murder.
16: Right.
15: Well, you've been found guilty. There's no self-defense argument here.
16: Right. Right.
15: You know, and at that point, it doesn't matter. They stay in prison forever.
16: Yes.
15: They don't get out.
16: Right.
15: That's why it's called capital murder.
16: Right.
15: It's the worst murder that you can commit.
16: Mm-hmm.
15: It's a heinous murder. And so the first role of government is to protect the public at that point. Everything else is way down the list.
16: Yes. They must be separated from society.
15: Yep. We are Red Eye Radio.
16: Brought to you by Hotshot Secret.
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0: We're Red Eye Radio. He is Eric Carly, and I'm Gary McNamara. Coming up from the bottom of the hour, the terrorist attack on that Dubai airliner going to Israel. We will get to that coming up here in a little bit. You saw that the FBI stopped a plot to attack the Texas Capitol building?
1: Yeah.
0: And that was because this guy was, again, ticked off at Israel.
1: Right. Right. You
0: know, so yeah, we'll get to all of those coming up, plus some incredible polling out there on a number of issues. First, economics. You know, you look at, you know, what one thing people haven't talked about, the last three polls of the Minnesota governor's race. One point.
1: Yeah. Yeah. I saw that.
0: One point. And, you know, what does that mean? It means that you can still win. You know, we've talked about where the Republicans are having problems, and a lot of the places are having problems is in red states. Now, Michigan with the, you know, Syed, you know, situation where he's up, that you may look at that as an exception. But if you're a strong candidate, and you look at the one poll showed that it's closer for Hochul than she would like.
1: Yeah.
0: You know, for that election. So we'll get to all those things coming up here. What else do we got? The Cornell 7.
1: Mm.
0: Oh. Mm. And since, you know, we have our podcast and everything else.
1: Yeah.
0: Podcast listeners are very wary of AI-generated hosts. Wow.
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3: With SRN News, I'm John Scott. Tennessee officials on Wednesday night were unable to carry out the execution of Krista Pike. Pike's later to be the first woman executed in Tennessee in the last 200 years when the Supreme Court ruled earlier Wednesday that her execution could proceed. According to media witnesses, authorities appeared to give Pike two doses of phenobarbital, and she was still awake and snoring more than 40 minutes after the last dose. At 8:53 p.m. local time, media witnesses were escorted out of the area. Pike was reportedly taken to a hospital where she is receiving medical care. A pair of NASA astronauts ready to blast off to the ISS on Thursday. The crew scheduled to lift off from Cape Canaveral Space Force Station. The crew includes two NASA astronauts, one Canadian and one Russian cosmonaut. This is SRN News.

0: Hi, this is Joe at Joe's Bait and Bullets in Brandon. 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
1: And he is Eric Cronin, and I'm Gary McNamara. 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You know, just a thought that popped into my mind, and I was talking to you about it during the couple of breaks ago. Maybe it was our pre-show meeting. That remember the story that AOC and who was it? Was it Presley? Who one of the members of the squad?
2: Yeah.
1: Where they were saying that there's an epidemic of lynching in this country, and then right. The 10 cases that we brought up and that National Review did, every single one of those deaths by hanging.
2: Yeah.
1: And none involved any white person. None were lynching. The vast majority were suicide. And they dropped it real quick once they were confronted with the truth on that. You notice that didn't go anywhere. But I was just interested in, you know, because you look at it and you go, wow, hanging, when did that become, you know, the preferred way of committing suicide for a significant number of people? So I went to look at the statistics. There were two things I wanted to look at, which was

0: you know, number one, you know, what's the number one way people commit suicide? And number two, what's the, you know, the what is the psychology that the experts believe you decide to hang yourself?
1: Right.
0: You know, for suicide.
1: Right.
0: Just curiosity. Well, I did it on my phone and it was like, oh my gosh, the bells and whistles went off.
1: Yeah.
0: It would not. This was the AI on my phone. I don't know which one it was, would not give me the information. And then there is, you know, suicide.
1: It's if you were on Google Chrome, it's likely Gemini. Yeah. They're proprietary.
0: Okay. AI. It might have been that because I just went then to, and then I just went, whoa. And then I got sidetracked. And so I just, you know, did it now on my computer here at work, which is just Google, and it gave it to me because it's the number one way that people commit suicide in Great Britain.
1: Right.
0: And it was like, you know, it's really interesting, the psychology of it from people who attempted to commit suicide, why they chose hanging.
1: Right. Yeah.
0: And because it was, you know, convenient, they viewed it as less messy, you know, and we've talked about suicide before when, especially major celebrities have done it, and you and I both know people who have committed suicide. Mm. And it was shocking as hell when it happened in both cases for me because I never saw it coming from either of the people. You knew, right. We both knew one of the young lady who was that we had worked with.
1: Right.
0: And that was devastating when that happened because I never saw that coming. And I had talked to her a few weeks before.
1: Yeah.
0: And she was, you know, wanted just, you know, professional advice and everything else. And the only thing I could say is she left me an extremely long message, but at the end said, look, don't call me yet. Don't call me back. Don't do anything yet. Let me figure this out in my mind. Let me get this straightened out. And it was advice. Mm-hmm. You know, she wanted advice professionally as to what to do. And so when I got the message, the only thing I went was, wow, that was a real long message for her.
1: Mm.
0: And I said, okay, she doesn't want me to call back. I'll, you know, wait a couple of weeks. And it was like a week later, 10 days later, I found out she committed suicide. And that's always haunted me a little bit.
1: Yeah.
0: You know, because it's like, you know, I know that I didn't do anything wrong.
1: Mm-hmm.
0: You know, I just was because I just never saw it coming. And I viewed it as something strictly professional that she had not, you know, got her head around yet, and she wanted to make sure she had her ducks in a row, and so I was going to wait a little bit and, you know, give her a call back and go, hey, what's going on? You figured out what you want to do? And so never saw that coming. Never saw one sign of that. Never. Yeah. The other person, I didn't know as well, but still I was hanging out with them a week before, laughing, joking, everything else, and that was, you know, I don't know how she committed suicide. I know the other one was a shotgun.
1: Hmm.
0: You know, so and again, just, you know, it's not morbid. It's just an interest in, you know, what, when I see an article, why people are doing it. But I was just, I thought it was fascinating how I was blocked on my phone completely.
1: Like, yeah. I think all of the AI, basically all of the AI programs are right now at this point have a protocol that keeps them from discussing that further.
0: Yeah. Google regular here came right up, though. Yeah. All the articles came out of it.
1: Right.
0: But when I did it on my phone, and I don't know what AI was using on my phone or what it was doing, but just thought I'd bring that up.
1: Yeah.
0: All right. Wow. I will say this. The sarcasm, and we're so happy everybody is fine on that, Fly Dubai airliner.
1: Mm-hmm.
0: But the sarcasm, looking at how the mainstream media initially covered it, and then the sarcasm just because of the way that we know that the left looks at terrorism.
1: Right.
0: Oh, my gosh, the sarcasm is just unbelievable.
1: Mm.
0: You know, and I know, I will say this, that at times the left is so bizarre when it comes to things like, and this is a little off the topic, just of anti-Semitism and racism, that what, you know, sometimes my buddies and I that are conservative are going back and forth with the sarcasm of the left. And I had to put out a couple of times to them. I said, you know something, if somebody just read our texts, they would think we were being anti-Semitic.
1: Yeah.
0: Because we're being sarcastic about how the left is covering it because it's so bizarre. But I did notice that on social media yesterday. But the story there, you know, the one thing was, you know, they made those doors so you can't get through.
1: Right.
0: And apparently, I was reading National Review, and the story hadn't come out yet. They believe the pilot that was stabbed opened it up.
1: Right, yes.
0: So the other ones can get in. But it does bring, I don't know if you've been on any of the, I was on one, I can't remember if it was an Airbus or the new Boeing. They've got a new system now.
1: Hmm.
0: You know how they will put the snack cart in front when they want to open the door for the pilots to go to the bathroom or the crew to go to the bathroom,
1: mm-hmm.
0: or to bring them food, and then one of the flight attendants goes in with the other one, and she stays there. They want two people in, you know, on the flight deck in case the pilot, you know, wants to crash the plane.
1: Yeah.
0: So somebody can open the door and do it. Well, now they've got doors that almost reach to first class, and they're new doors where you can't get through. So they've got double doors.
1: Mm-hmm.
0: And the thing that I was thinking the whole time, you know, I go, well, what if the crew decides to do something? You've got two doors that the passengers can't get through.
1: And that apparently is the case of what happened here in the Fly Dubai flight, that you had the co-pilot attacking the pilot. And somehow the pilot was able to, after he was attacked, open that door. A passenger in the 20th row realizes something is going on because they were in a free fall for like 30 seconds. And he said it felt like turbulence at first, but the drop was unbelievable. And so what they did was they get up there. The person who's responsible, this is a plumber. By the way, the flight was mostly Israelis, and many of them were children.
0: Four Americans
1: who have I think dual citizenship in Israel. And they were looking so they go to basically the cockpit, and the door was being blocked by the pilot who had been attacked. Because he was on the ground. They got it open. They pull him out, and then they got the co-pilot.
0: Well, he apparently opened it.
1: No, that's what I said first. He unlocked it.
0: Oh, okay.
1: But he was still blocking the door in terms of them getting in. So they finally got it open, got into the cockpit, put the attacker here in a chokehold, and bring him out. And so they've got both pilots now in the galley. It just so happens there is another flight crew, two other pilots, on this Fly Dubai flight that were going to fly the next leg for this plane.
0: Mm-hmm.
1: They immediately take over the flight, but not before massive drops. There was, you know, great concern of, you know, because when a plane, a massive airliner drops that fast, damage can be done.
0: And they said there was damage to the tail.
1: Yeah,
0: I heard.
1: And so when you look at that, it was 20. Witnesses were saying 20, 30 seconds on this free fall, and it wasn't there was a second one that was shorter, but it was unbelievable. And they finally, this new flight crew, these two pilots that took over, performed an emergency landing in Tabuk, Saudi Arabia. So there are, you know, right now they are pausing flights from Israel. They've got to get behind the motive of this. They've got to find out what this was all about. But it appears that this attack was deliberate and that the ultimate goal was to bring the plane down by the attacker. Because, you know, you think about getting on an airliner. Who is it that you trust the most on an airliner?
0: Pilots.
1: The pilots. I've known I don't know how many in my life mostly former military mm-hmm. that get into commercial life. You know, and that to me is, you know, it's just one of those trust things, right? Look, we've got a great crew, but you put your life in the hands of those pilots to do what they do best. Unless there's some kind of nefarious thought, for whatever reason, I don't know. I can't tell you. I don't know what was going on in the mind of this attacker, but he appeared to be deliberately bringing this plane down. That was his attempt. And I don't know anybody challenging that at this point. We'll learn more as the days go on.
0: And one of the questions reading here from National Review saying that somewhere it'll always be September 12th that, you know, somebody's going to try to do it again because you look at all the precautions and still they tried to do exactly what was done on 9/11, but said, how did a co-pilot pass the security screenings that existed to weed out this sort of thing?
1: Well,
0: this wasn't exactly because it was passengers on 9/11 and this was the co-pilot. But remember the Egyptian Air one that they believe was suicide.
1: Right. You know,
0: Egypt has always said no, but it's like the NTSB says yes, and when the NTSB says yes, the NTSB is right 99.999999999% of the time.
1: Yeah. Senator Tim Sheehy of Montana, you know, he's a former Navy SEAL and a former commercial pilot. And, you know, he brought up the conundrum of having these reinforced doors so nobody can get in, you know. And then now, of course, you hinder the passengers. That hinders the passengers. And that pilot who was attacked by the co-pilot obviously knew that. I've got to open this door if there's any chance of this plane. So not only the heroes that came into that cockpit and subdued the attacker, but that pilot, after being attacked, had the wherewithal and the mindset of, if we are going to save this flight, all of the souls on this plane, then I'm going to have to get this door open so they can get in, so someone can get in. That's our only chance. And that's unbelievable, being in a situation like that. Because as a pilot, who do you trust most? Your co-pilot.
0: Yeah.
1: You know, the first reports were there was some kind of fight. Well, now we know it was more than a fight. This was an attack, and it appears to be an all-out attempt to bring down an airliner.
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0: He's Eric Cronin. I'm Gary McNamara. The most incredible thing is that first passenger that went in and got the terrorist out.
1: Yeah.
0: He actually was the one that pulled back and got the plane out of the dive.
1: Yeah, that's another important point. Yeah. I was just telling our production staff, for me, I'd be concerned of just going in there that something happens, I fall forward, and then send the plane into a nosedive. I can't imagine, but at that point, you're probably of the mindset, once you know what's happening and you're in that cockpit, you're fighting for your life and everybody's life. You're going to do everything you can, and that's what he did.
0: He said he watched documentary on plane emergencies, and that's why he pulled back on the controls.
1: Wow. Yeah.
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9: News this hour from Town Hall, I'm John Scott. A bizarre execution attempt that failed in Tennessee. Tennessee officials on Wednesday night were unable to carry out the execution of Krista Pike. Pike, slated to be the first woman executed in Tennessee in the last 200 years when the Supreme Court ruled earlier Wednesday that her execution could proceed. According to media witnesses, authorities appeared to give Pike two doses of pentobarbital, and she was still awake and snoring more than 40 minutes after the last dose. At 8:53 p.m. local time, media witnesses were escorted out of the area, Pike taken to the hospital where she was receiving medical care. The U.S. pulling its troops out of Iraq after a mission that's lasted 12 years.
10: The U.S. military has had troops in northern Iraq since 2014 battling ISIS as part of Operation Inherent Resolve. The terrorists were defeated in 2019 and a withdrawal plan was negotiated in 2024 with a final pullout date set for this year on September 30th. Roughly 2,500 troops have been stationed in Iraq and only a few hundred are remaining. Iraq is set to hold a national holiday marking the complete withdrawal of U.S. troops. I'm Mark Mayfield.
9: Fly Dubai passengers reunited with their families after a terrorist plot to take down the plane was foiled.
11: The Israeli defense minister says this incident was an attempted jihadist terrorist attack. Somehow, the co-pilot able to get a pocket knife on board. Then, 2.5 hours into the three-hour flight from Dubai to Tel Aviv, passengers in the front hear a commotion as the co-pilot stabs the pilot in an attempt to crash the plane minutes before it was to land in Israel.
9: Correspondent Laura Winters. Arkansas taking three states to the U.S. Supreme Court over state laws protecting doctors who mail abortion pills past local bans. The coalition argues those protections illegally tie Arkansas's hands from prosecuting doctors mailing the so-called abortion pills into the state. More from townhall.com.
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9: The NYPD reviewing its officers' use of data from Flock Safety and creating department rules for using vendors like Flock that the city does not have contracts with.
13: That news from the department Tuesday, one day after advocacy groups reported that 24 NYPD officers had used Flock's database more than 1,700 times. There will now be set rules and guidelines for turning to any outside data company. Those officers did not violate department rules since there were none. While the department does not work with Flock, it does work with a similar firm and runs its own network of license plate readers. In New York, I'm Andrew Whitman.
9: D.C. residents have the highest amount of federal student loan debt in the country. As according to the latest news from the Department of Education, the average D.C. resident with more than $55,000 in federal student loan debt. News and analysis at townhall.com. Mosquitoes continue to thrive despite the dip in temperatures with fall now here. That's the message from experts who urge Americans not to let their guard down when trying to protect from mosquito-transmitted diseases.
14: Most mosquitoes like tropical environments, but mosquitoes are everywhere. So if you are in a tropical climate, you're going to get hit with mosquitoes the hardest, but there are mosquitoes that will travel north.
9: Auburn University Professor John Beckman says people should still try to get rid of any standing water on properties because they can become breeding grounds for mosquitoes. He also recommends avoiding outdoor activities at dawn and dusk. A new study suggests curbing your caffeine intake well before bedtime. The study published in the journal Sleep Medicine Reviews says in order to get the best night's sleep, stop drinking caffeine nearly 9 hours before bedtime. More on these stories at townhall.com.
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16: This is weatherology. I'm meteorologist Laura Lockwood with the Alexandria Lakes Area Forecast. Lows dip down to about 49 overnight under mainly cloudy skies, northerly winds, 8 to 15 miles per hour. A mix of clouds and sun. Thursday, high temperatures reach up to 61. Lows level off around 42 Thursday night. Upper 50s Friday, mid-60s Saturday, with a slight chance of rain showers. For KXRA, a meteorologist, Laura Lockwood. Currently 60.
3: Now, it's Red Eye Radio. Gary McNamara and Eric Harley talk about everything from politics to social issues and news of the day. Whether you're up late or you're just starting your day, welcome to the show. From the Relief Factor Studios, this is Red Eye Radio.
0: All across America, we are Red Eye Radio. He is Eric Harley and I'm Gary McNamara. Good morning.
17: Hi.
0: Well, I was reading this story from a couple of different sources, and I was like at times going, well, wait a minute here. This doesn't make sense. And this is the story in Texas about the Texas Department of Public Safety has confirmed that officers have foiled a plan to attack the Texas State Capitol in Austin. According to the Texas DPS, officers received credible information about an individual planning a violent attack on the Texas State Capitol on Thursday, October 1st. That's today. Texas DPS and their Criminal Investigation Division special agents worked alongside the FBI to investigate the validity of the threat and the circumstances surrounding the attack. At around 3 a.m. on Wednesday, DPS SWAT arrested 40-year-old Benny Caldera Jr. at his residence about 15 miles northeast of downtown San Antonio. Texas DPS said the man was released on bond. The DPS said, and I went, you know, for $75,000. And I went, what are you talking about? You can't let somebody out on the street.
17: Right.
0: Have you checked their home for guns? What? Into federal custody.
17: Oh, okay.
0: And it's like, right. Oh, okay. Yeah. It's like, what are you doing here? It's like, but released him into federal custody. A couple of articles didn't say that I was reading. And I'm like, what's the purpose of arresting somebody and then letting anybody out on the street if they plan to attack?
17: Yeah, yeah.
0: Caldera's friend told DPS officers that he said, I love you if you don't see me again, and explained that I'm going to the Capitol and I'm going to shoot it up, according to the arrest documents.
17: Wow.
0: Arrest documents further state that Caldera told his friend that he was angry at AIPAC, the American-Israeli Public Affairs Committee, and said these people have to be exterminated.
17: Wow.
0: He was held in the county jail on $75,000 bond, where he was charged with felony, terroristic threat against the public servant. Then, according to Texas DPS, on Wednesday evening, he was arrested by the FBI at the jail to face additional federal charges in connection with the possible planned attack. He was then released from the county jail into federal custody. That's a very important thing for anybody out there in the media. Make sure you put stuff like that in there.
17: Yeah.
0: Otherwise, I'm questioning, what the hell's going on here?
17: Yeah.
0: County records show he was previously charged with unlicensed carrying of a weapon in November of 23. So Texas DPS said at this time, there's no reason to believe that there's an ongoing threat to the Texas State Capitol. You know, the one thing that, you know, we did learn, and this is, you know, when you look at the Fly Dubai airliner, there are crazy people out there.
17: Yeah.
0: You know, and we, right. You know, when we have a significant portion of the Democratic Party now with the anti-Semitism, you know, the things that, you know, like Israel is committing a genocide against Gaza when everything was in response. And when you know what actually has gone on, and when you know the rate of, you know, civilian deaths compared to other wars, as we now know, there's no evidence of it. They never come up with any evidence.
17: Yeah.
0: But they say that, and understand when they say that, they wish to protect the worst insane, crazed, evil terrorists who want to do anything to kill civilians.
17: Yeah. Yeah.
0: And, you know, it's just, what was the one poll that I saw? Oh, the one poll that was on what percentage of Americans would destroy Israel to lower gas prices. Did you see that one?
17: No, I didn't see that.
0: Here it is. Nearly one in, just the news had it, nearly one in every five voters would favor a deal to end the Iran war that would dissolve the state of Israel in favor of a Palestinian nation if it led to low oil and gas prices, a recent survey has revealed.
17: I wonder how many of those respondents would do it anyway without it lowering gas prices.
0: That's a good point.
17: Because what have we seen? Domestically, we've seen so many on the left basically promoting that idea.
0: Overall, 19% of likely voters in the latest Our Republic Rasmussen polling said they would accept such an agreement, while 24% of Democrats agreed. Among voters 18 to 24, support for dismantling Israel rose to 46%.
17: Wow.
0: But you know something? It's interesting because, you know, I've been asked the question, why do you support Israel? Because they're a modern Western democracy.
17: Yeah.
0: Where Arabs are actually in their legislative branch.
17: Mm-hmm.
0: Where if you're a citizen of Israel, irrespective of whether you're Jewish or not, just like the United States, you have the same rights and same opportunities.
17: Mm-hmm.
0: They're a Western democracy.
17: Yes.
0: And to young people, if you have no idea, if you wish to destroy the Constitution of the United States, well, of course you want to get rid of Israel.
17: Oh, yeah.
0: I mean,
17: that's a no-brainer.
0: Right. It's not a big leap.
17: Yeah. No, exactly. Right.
0: And yeah. When you have the Democratic Party out there without the mainstream media going, are you out of your freaking mind? Get rid of the Senate. Have the president and the Supreme Court under a one legislative branch of the government. Are you crazy? When a significant portion of Americans don't even understand the Constitution. I think the latest was, what, 35%? Can't even name the three branches of government.
17: Right. And then further, you and I, we've been on that for a while, that we believe pollsters should start with any respondent, qualify them with one question. Can you name the three branches of government? And then, beyond that, what do you know about the separation of powers? And why is it important? Now, pollsters aren't going to spend the money doing that. A poll on another issue. But quite honestly, you'll always, and there will always be a great level of willfully ignorant people in a free society. They want to wear the blinders. They're buying new blinders. They're buying those Facebook blinders where you can record people. They're going out of their way to wear these blinders. And putting your head in the sand and then just shouting what you hear from someone else. Being part of the echo chamber is being the activist.
0: Well, when you see the ignorance, and I think the absolute prime example is, you know, Queers for Palestine.
17: Yeah. Right.
0: They'd murder every single one of you.
17: Right.
0: We know that. There is no debate on that.
17: How would you not know that?
0: And yet they pretend it doesn't exist. We have a significant portion of young people, and you can look right to the education system, that are clueless about the things that aren't the evil, the things that aren't evil, the things that prevent evil, the Constitution of the United States, from grabbing a hold of a government like the United States that you should cherish, they reject, and the pure authoritative authoritarian insanity, fascism, Nazi-like radical Islamic jihad that is obvious to everyone they ignore.
17: Yeah.
0: I mean, how do you sit there and say to somebody, you know, who's, I support Hamas, queers for Hamas, yeah, queers for the Islamic jihad.
17: Right.
0: You'd be the first they'd kill.
17: Yes.
0: I mean, how do you debate with somebody when they basically say, my life is worthless, kill me, please, I support you?
17: I
0: don't know. It's where
17: I can't make that work in my brain. But this is how bad it's gotten. How many issues, though, do we see the left, where the left runs into their own brick wall that they build? Where, again, because the rule book changes by the minute. And 1 minute, Trump is Hitler. And the next minute, they're all anti-Semites. Huh? How does that work?
0: There's no connection of the dots. Maybe that's a problem with the Republicans trying to communicate. They're like, our opposition doesn't make any sense.
17: We don't know how.
0: Then make that point.
17: Actually, yeah, you could do it like we do it. Play them in their own words. Do it like you've done it before, by the way. But this is, you know, that's how unbelievable it's been during this modern era for the left and what they're willing to do. Look at the Russian hoax, the entire Russian hoax thing. Claiming Trump is colluding with the Russians while they were colluding with the Russians to make it look like Trump was colluding with the Russians.
0: Right. And for people to go, what do you mean? Iggy Danchenko, look it up.
17: Right. Russian national.
0: Yeah.
17: Ties to the Kremlin. And a very key figure in bringing all of this to fruition for them when it comes to the dossier.
0: And was formerly a part of the Brookings Institute, which is a left-leaning
17: yes,
0: think tank.
17: Yes. Yeah. And but it's where we look at it and say, whatever they're accusing the other side of, just look at it, and because they've been accusing the right of being racist forever, and they are out there proudly promoting their anti-Semitism.
0: Well, as we know, remember, fascism became anti-fascism.
17: Yeah.
0: Racism
17: right.
0: became, you yeah. know, anti-racism.
17: Mm-hmm.
0: And when you say, no, I believe that we should deal with everybody as an individual, where race shouldn't matter, and we should respect everyone and try to do the best for everyone, irrespective of skin color, that's racism.
17: Right.
0: I mean, it's completely posterior backwards across the board.
17: Yeah.
0: But yeah, I just, when you see the brainwashing that exists out there today, it's so perverted, it's so evil, but it gets to the point of even being, you know, and you look at it, I think one of the major things that we've talked about is the misogyny of the radical transgender movement.
17: Mm-hmm.
0: That was almost, I'm going to use this phrase, the permission structure. The radical transgender movement was also almost the permission structure
17: mm-hmm.
0: to be crazy on all the issues, to actually say we are against ourselves.
17: Yeah.
0: Because the radical transgender movement destroyed liberal feminism. It's gone.
17: Yeah, yeah.
0: History.
17: Right.
0: The man dictates what a woman should do.
17: Right.
18: Yeah.
17: Why isn't there a poll on that? Because I believe that if you took a poll, you would see that the highest degree of support for the radical transgender movement comes from liberal women.
18: Yeah, right.
17: You might even get the demographic of liberal white women.
18: Yeah.
17: Would be the highest of it.
18: Yeah.
17: Somebody needs to do that poll.
18: Yeah. Yeah.
17: Because we had said when Gloria Steinem passed away recently, we said, you know, we look at it, people say, well, she was incredible for feminism. She put the final nail in the coffin for liberal feminism.
18: Right. She was the torchbearer for years. And all of a sudden, when the torchbearer puts the torch out, it's over.
17: Yeah, when she came out a few years back and said, no, I'm for the transgender movement and everything else that goes along with it. And so, you know, women for men in sports, queers for Palestine, which is basically queers for Hamas, who will murder you and throw you off a building.
18: Yeah. Yeah.
17: And you can see it, things that are unacceptable in the United States, the cruise ship, the gay cruise, sorry, you cannot land in our country.
18: Right. Or remember the whole bathroom thing. You had the liberals and the liberal companies saying, well, we're not going to do business with these states on the whole transgender bathroom issue. Yeah. So we're going to not, you're still doing business in the Middle East.
17: Right. Well, it was like, was it the one politician in Michigan, was it?
18: Mm.
17: That it said, how come you don't have your support of LGBTQ rights here? Well, it might offend Muslims.
18: Right. Oh.
17: It just doesn't make any sense.
18: Yeah.
17: That's the thing. You can't connect the dots. You can't even say, oh, I see how you came to your conclusion.
18: Right.
17: I disagree with you, but I can see how you came to that conclusion.
18: Yeah, there's none of that.
17: We can't figure it out. It's just, you're nuts.
18: It's chaos. Complete chaos.
17: We are Red Eye Radio.
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19: This week's weather description, courtesy of USDA meteorologist Brad Rippey.
20: We have got a confluence of meteorological events going on.
19: These multiple events converging in North America, specifically the U.S. The remnants of Eastern Pacific Hurricane Polo bringing significant rain totals to the central part of the country.
20: By the time we get to the end of this week, we are going to be looking at rainfall totals exceeding an inch just about everywhere south of a line from the central Rockies to northern lower Michigan. So really pretty much the entire Midwest, a lot of the southern half of the plains, all through the south, the mid-south to the Atlantic coast.
19: That includes rain in the Corn Belt that could impact harvest pace, while precipitation is expected to benefit the Mid-South.
20: There is one area of the country generally stretching from the Pacific coast all the way to the northern high plains that will be dry this week, and along with that, a warming trend.
19: I'm Rod Bain reporting for the U.S. Department of Agriculture in Washington, D.C.
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0: We are Red Eye Radio. He's Eric Carlin. I'm Gary McNamara. It wasn't Michigan. It was in Washington State. Washington State congressional candidate Melissa Chaudhry faced intense backlash after admitting she omitted LGBTQ rights from her campaign website to avoid alienated Muslim voters. She was doing an interview with the Stranger, I guess must be a podcast, when asked about why LGBTQ advocacy was missing from her platform. She later said, well, she was, basically misquoted in a way because she was in a hostile interview environment. Then her remarks were distorted. No, they weren't.
1: Yeah, no, they no. No, they,
0: by the way, she did lose, though.
1: Yeah.
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3: With SRN News, I'm Josh Scott. President Trump says he spoke to Israeli Prime Minister Netanyahu following the incident on board a Dubai passenger jet. The co-pilot of the flight from Dubai to Israel is under arrest for allegedly trying to stab the captain and crash the plane. A passenger, a plumber by trade, pulled the attacker out of his flight chair and somehow managed to land the plane. President Trump is taking his midterm campaign on the road. He'll be in Denton, Texas tomorrow to tour the Peterbilt Motors facility and deliver remarks to workers. Later in the day, the president will travel to Durant, Oklahoma. The National Transportation Safety Board is looking into the death of a man in Brooklyn who was dragged by a subway train. Still unclear if the 57-year-old man was caught in the train doors or in the gap between the platform. This is SRN News.
4: This is weatherology. I'm meteorologist Alora Lockwood with the Alexandria Lakes Area Forecast. Mainly cloudy skies expected overnight, lows around 50. Northerly winds 8 to 15 miles per hour. Sunshine mixed with clouds at times. Thursday, highs level off around 61. Lows dip down to about 41. Thursday night, clear skies. Mainly clear Friday with a high of 60. 66 Saturday. For KXRA, I'm meteorologist Laura Lockwood. Right now, 60.
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1: And he is Eric Harley and I'm Gary McNamara. Wait. An anniversary we'll tell you about in just 1 minute.
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1: This month, this week, 37 years ago,
2: yeah,
1: I became a radio talk show host.
2: Yeah.
1: I was in radio already. I was in music radio.
2: Right.
1: And I was station manager of a radio station.
2: Mm.
1: And we had one talk show that was on. It was an AM station that was, remember, the full service morning show and yeah, whatever. But yeah, we had a, and it's still, the show still exists today.
2: Oh,
1: I believe at least until this December. I don't know if somebody's taken over, but called Viewpoint. It had been around, was one of the, I think, they always say it was the first radio telephone talk show in the country that it started in the 50s.
2: Oh, wow.
1: So we always had one.
2: Oh, wow. Yeah.
1: The station always had one, and it was a former WJJL in Niagara Falls.
2: Okay.
1: And so we always had that. It ran an hour.

0: and was, you know, basically full service music, sports, whatever, full service AMs as they called them back then.
1: Right, right.
0: And we lost a talk show host, and I couldn't find anybody to replace them. I'd not, you know, and finally the owner, Sue Bertozzi, God bless your soul. She passed away a few years ago, forced me to do it. I was a station manager, and I said, I just can't find anyone. She goes, I know, I've got it solved. And I said, well, how? She said, you're going to do it. I said, I can't do the show, and I won't. She said, you don't have a choice.
1: Wow.
0: So I was actually doing two shows. And then it succeeded so well, we went to 2 hours. So I was doing like a, I think I was doing like a three and a half hour morning show. And then I put in another, because we were moving to talk radio. I found a listener who was a great, who was really a good talk show host. And he was on, I think it was on till like 9 o'clock. Yeah. 9 o'clock. So 3.5 hours, 5:30 to 9. Then he would be on 9 to 10. And I would do my show prep and consult with sales and then go on and do 10 to 12. And then I was a station manager. I mean, it was like,
1: oh yeah,
0: I was putting in 12, 13 hour days.
1: Yeah.
0: And, but yeah, first week of October, 1989. And
1: well, I mean, you know, think about it, the fall of communism. Well, the fall of communism in other parts of the world.
0: Wow. I started with the fall of communism and now, in the Eastern Bloc, and now rise of communism in the United States.
1: You're going to go full circle in your career.
0: And it's all because...
1: It's going to be awesome.
0: And it's all because
1: comrade.
0: Of me. And it's all because of me. Yeah, I've caused it.
1: Exactly. Thanks a lot, Gary. You should have said no.
0: Gary McNamara, the cause of communism in this nation.
1: Or, more precisely, yet. Yeah. So, yeah, all right.
0: Well. Now, the interesting thing is I remember, and I didn't book it because the last talk show host that I can't remember whether he got fired or quit or whatever, he booked a guest. It was like the second day on the air, and the first guest I ever had on, and this really, really relates to a lot of what we talk about today, was a author by the name of Victor Salupo, who wrote the book The BS Syndrome.
1: Oh, wow.
0: I'm not kidding.
1: Wow.
0: And I thought that was great. I went, well, that's the kind of guest I can talk to.
1: Oh, no, that's I'd jump head first into that. Yeah.
0: Now, the one thing I remember from the book, he always said BS starts at the top and goes down. It never goes the opposite way. I would disagree with that now. With social media and everything else,
1: it's everywhere.
0: BS comes from the top, the middle, the bottom.
1: Well, I think you can actually go to a university and get a BS in BS.
0: You probably can.
1: I think it seems like people are really good at it these days. They're learning somewhere.
0: But I sit back and look at it, and probably you do too. I've learned that the more I thought I knew about what I could do, the more clueless I was. Because I never thought I'd be doing this at this age. Never in a million years did I think I'd be doing this. And when people give me advice, when people give me advice, when they do that every day, when I give people advice, when they talk about, you know, what they may want to do, I was doing it the other day. I said, you don't know what you want to do.
1: Mm-hmm.
0: Because what I found out, and I actually did it to one of my chosen daughters. I told her this a long time ago because she wasn't sure. And I said, once you get a little bit of power and control in whatever you're in, which means you get to make the decisions. There's nothing wrong with power and control. It's completely wrong. Money is not the root of all evil.
1: Right. Yeah.
0: It's completely wrong. Evil is the root of all evil.
1: Mm-hmm.
0: Money is simply a tool like anything else.
1: Mm-hmm.
0: It's what you decide to do with it. It's not an inanimate object. I said, once you get power and control and you can make the decisions, you'll find out that almost whatever you're in, you end up liking. Because once you become the person that can help make the decisions that drives the productivity and you can see it,
1: mm-hmm.
0: that's it.
1: Well, it's that experience. You know, when you and I have talked about the 30,000 hours thing. But even before you get to the 30,000 hours, you're going through life, and, you know, for any young people, you know, I would say this, and I've said it to my own kids at times, and grandkids, nieces, nephews, friends, anyone who will listen. And you go and you gain that experience, and then all of a sudden people start asking you the questions, and you find out that, wait a minute, if they're looking for the answer from you, you've then become more experienced. You talk about your dad being 19 years old and teaching older guys all this engineering stuff.
0: Yeah, officers, yeah.
1: And you know, 19, and, yeah. And...
0: In the Army.
1: Yeah, in the Army. And, you know, it happened with my dad at first in the Navy. But they had, remember those aptitude tests they used to do? I mean, I don't know if they still do them, but it was the aptitude. It was they were prone to be critical thinkers in the ways that they were. Both of our dads, I think, that applies to both of them. And so when we all have the ability to apply critical thinking, with few exceptions, we have the ability to apply critical thinking. And when you do that and you're all of a sudden you're learning these things, you may be 2 years into a job or something. And then people start asking you, you know, hey, mm-hmm. what do you think? And then you start gaining authority. And that experience goes on. Again, you may not be in that career 10 years from now or in that field 10 years from now. But all of those experiences are going to add up to something big if you show up every day. That's the whole point.
0: I'll never forget the Sue, who, again, made me do talk radio, said to me years later, you know, especially when we got on, you know, on this, it, when, in you know, and our everything started booming, you know, for us with, you know, working for Westwood One and our podcast, you know, which has had great success, and which is our podcast is a repeat of the show, which is just wonderful to be able to do that. Because the last thing, remember when computers first came out and the bosses went, all right, you guys need to write a blog, but the blog has to be something completely different than what you do on the show.
1: Right.
0: I'm not a writer.
1: Yeah.
0: I used to spend hours upon hours writing a couple of paragraphs. I'm a horrible writer. I can't write. I can do this. I cannot write. I have no interest in writing to begin with.
1: Yeah. I'm driven to do this. This is the product. But, this is the content.
0: But she told me, she said, I knew you could always do it. And I didn't. Mm-hmm. I did not. Or either I didn't or I thought it was too much work and I didn't want to put in that amount of work to something that I didn't think I was going to like.
1: Because it is a lot. And back then, it was a lot of work.
0: It was a lot of work because, you know.
1: You had to go down the street and the kid selling newspapers on the corner, you had to give him a nickel, I think it was back then, and to get that news. No, but you had to go out and you had to buy periodicals.
0: Yeah. You just, oh my gosh. I mean, the money I spent on newspapers every day.
1: Clipping articles out, you know, and then highlighting those.
0: But the one thing, you and I watch Rick Beato a lot about, you know, rock stars and what's his name from Smashing Pumpkins?
1: Billy Corgan.
0: By the way, she's doing great interviews lately. Just great interviews.
1: Yeah, they really are very good.
0: The whole thing. And
1: it doesn't matter who the subject is, I find. He's doing great interviews.
0: And it's gone viral, the fact that he's been a Christian. When he said, well, you know, at 28, knowing that I was a Christian. Right. So he's always been a Christian. And he was right blunt with it.
1: Yes.
0: Which was shocking. And
1: Very unafraid.
0: The discussion he had with Michael Sweet from Striper about Christianity.
1: Right. It was great.
0: It was absolutely fantastic.
1: It's about 10 minutes of the best stuff that you'll watch, especially if you're a Christian and you have a preconceived notion about rock stars or anything else that were not, you know, Striper was more centered around their religion, at least for a while. They are back again. But now Billy Corgan was Smashing Pumpkins. No one ever put him in that category. But he individually, personally, is a Christian.
0: And when they talk about the fact that it's not the celebrity, it's the process. And people ask, you know, that's their one question. What does it feel like to, you know, what does it feel like to be a, I'll never forget one young guy in radio came up to me, this about 6 years ago, and said to me, he goes, what does it feel like to be Gary McNamara? It's like, what the hell kind of question is that? And those things never, they don't enter your mind. They don't enter my mind. Bob, independent Bob told me one time, he goes, you have no idea that people know who you are and you don't seem to care. I love the process. From day one, I love the process. I don't know what it is about sitting in front of a microphone with now the computer screen in front of you, yeah, where you have a complete blank slate, because it scared the hell out of me when I did it day one. Yeah. Because 1 minute was like a day of 1 minute without having to, you know, play a song coming up and then knowing I had to talk for 11 minutes straight.
1: Yeah.
0: I understood why most people believe that public speak, they're more scared of public speaking than death. We've seen that poll before.
1: Yeah.
0: But I always wanted to do it. I mean, I just love the process of doing this. I love the process of planning it. I love the process of doing it. And that's what I love. Anything else really doesn't matter. And I think,
1: right,
0: knowing and working with you for as long as I have, I know you think the same way.
1: Yeah. Yeah, it is the process. And when I realized that, everything settled into a lane for me that was, I won't say comfortable. Actually, it became more uncomfortable because I realized, okay, the process now shows you how much work has to be done, right? Because you know what I mean? So it's like, oh, crap, this is a real playbook. I've got to pay attention. You know what I mean?
0: It's
1: you can't freeform this.
0: You know, it's like you love playing football, and then you realize every day you've got to go and watch film.
1: Right.
0: And so much of it's not on the field. It's
1: everything.
0: The homework around it.
1: Exactly.
0: And it's like, I just want to go and play in the field. I don't
1: right.
0: want to do all the homework.
1: Throw
0: involved
1: me the ball.
0: In it.
1: Yeah.
0: We are Red Eye Radio.
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0: We are Red Eye Radio. He is Eric Cronin, and I'm Gary McNamara. Now, I had mentioned that 37 years ago this week I started doing talk radio, and that my first guest was an author by the name of Victor Salupo, who wrote the book The BS Syndrome. One thing that I don't believe was in the book, if memory serves me correct, because he talked about the entire concept of BS in our society back then.
1: Yeah.
0: The one thing that wasn't in there is what my dad said, Gary, you're going to find out in life people actually want to be BS'd.
1: Yeah. You know, we mentioned brainwashing earlier. It's like they're taking their brain in to get it washed. You know what I mean? It's not that they're sitting there and someone gets control of them. They're begging for it. Right from the playbook of John McNamara. He was right and has always been right.

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9: News this hour from Town Hall, I'm John Scott. Fly Dubai passengers on a flight between Dubai and Tel Aviv reunited with their families after a terrorist plot to take down that plane they were on foiled. More from correspondent Laura Winters.
10: The Israeli defense minister says this was an attempted jihadist terrorist attack and that the co-pilot of the plane stabbed the pilot in an attempt to crash it minutes before it was to land in Tel Aviv. The wounded pilot, who was covered in blood, was able to open the cockpit door and send a signal to the tower that there was trouble on board. At least one passenger intervened to subdue the co-pilot, who had a pocket knife, and two pilots, who just happened to be on board in regular clothing, able to land the plane safely in Saudi Arabia. Laura Winters reporting.
9: President Trump expected to announce soon South Korea's new investment projects in the U.S. under a bilateral trade agreement reached last year, though investments include $54 billion for a liquefied natural gas project in Alaska and a large gas-fired power plant in Texas. South Korea says there are also plans to build 8 large nuclear reactors in the U.S. After 48 hours of rain across New Mexico, Arizona, and Mexico, the immediate danger from Hurricane Polo now, which it is a tropical storm shifting to parts of West Texas and Oklahoma. Consumer confidence taking a big hit.
11: Consumer confidence fell sharply in September as Americans face rising gas prices and continued geopolitical tensions, challenges President Trump says he's working to address. The conference board's leading index dropped more than 6.5 points from August. Chief economist Dana Peterson says confidence deteriorated notably, with business assessments turning negative for the first time in 2 years. Ken Lorman reporting.
9: More on these stories from townhall.com.
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9: A new poll shows fewer California Republicans approve of President Trump.
13: The UC Berkeley Institute of Governmental Studies poll found 76% of Republicans approve of the job Trump is doing, down 7% from last year. 44% of Republicans in California say they strongly support Trump's performance. That's down 13% from last year. The poll's director, Mark DiCamillo, says it could lead to a lower Republican turnout in the state's few competitive races. Trump has also endorsed Republican Steve Hilton in his bid for governor. I'm Daniel Martindale.
9: A float plane made an emergency landing on Lake Key near Arlington, Washington. The plane had a damaged pontoon and one wing was tipped into the water. A Good Samaritan boater helped move the plane to shore. The Marysville Fire Department responding. The pilot was not injured. There were no environmental issues. The NTSB will be investigating the cause of that crash. News and analysis at Town Hall. Hispanic Heritage Month celebrated at the White House. Speaking to an audience, President Trump praised Hispanics as hardworking, smart people who are also energetic. He says he got tremendous Hispanic support when he ran for office. Smart ringmaker Aura is delaying its plans to go public.
14: The company had been looking to raise more than $2 billion and start trading on the NASDAQ today. But now Aura says it's putting the IPO on hold because of uncertainty in the market, despite what it says is strong demand. The company reported $500 million in revenue in 2024, $1 billion in 2025, and is expected to reach close to $2 billion this year. I'm Tammy Trujillo.
9: iPhone fans looking to pre-order Apple's first foldable model are being warned about scams. Malwarebytes reporting a fake pre-order page from iPhone Duo was discovered. The site resembles an Apple page. It shows off a tab that offers a $500 voucher. More from townhall.com.
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17: This is Weatherology. I'm meteorologist Alora Lockwood with the Alexandria Lakes area forecast. Mainly cloudy skies expected overnight, lows around 50. Northerly winds 8 to 15 miles per hour. Sunshine mixed with clouds at times. Thursday, highs level off around 61. Lows dip down to about 41. Thursday night, clear skies. Mainly clear Friday with a high of 60. 66 Saturday. For KXRA, I'm meteorologist Alora Lockwood. Currently, it's 61 degrees.
0: Now, it's Red Eye Radio. Gary McNamara and Eric Hurley talk about everything from politics to social issues and news of the day. Whether you're up late or you're just starting your day, welcome to the show. From the Relief Factor Studios, this is Red Eye Radio.
18: all across America. We are Red Eye Radio. He is Eric Hurley, and I'm Gary McNamara. Good morning. All right. There's just a ton of polls out there.
19: Yeah.
18: This is our polling hour.
19: Yes.
18: First, this one. As I said in a previous hour, 37 years in talk radio this week.
19: Mm.
18: Now, we always talk about that if you can't listen, this is the preferred method. Listen while we're live.
19: Sure.
18: On one of our hundreds upon hundreds of great affiliates out there that carry us. Yeah. And we do appreciate the people that can listen live, and that's what we hope you can do. But we know that a lot of people actually sleep during this time.
19: Like our staff.
18: Right. And so that's why we record our podcast, and you can listen during the day. We record it in a podcast form, and it's called the Red Eye Radio Podcast.
19: Mm-hmm.
18: So this does apply to us.
19: Yeah.
18: You ready for this?
19: All right.
18: Most podcast consumers are not enthusiastic about having their favorite host replaced by AI-generated versions of themselves, according to new research from Edison Research. They took this during the first quarter of 2026 and found that 66% of podcast consumers expressed at least one negative emotion when asked how they would feel if a favorite host began using AI-generated versions to host the podcast, or an AI-generated version.
19: Yeah.
18: Well, I guess there could be versions, because how does the AI know how I'm going to react to a particular topic today?
19: Right.
18: That might be different.
19: Yeah.
18: One-third said they would feel deceived, while another third selected upset. 32% said they would be skeptical. 28% said they would feel betrayed. Positive reactions were considerably less common, with 21% selecting at least one positive emotion. 14% said they would be impressed. Oh, I can get that, but I understand that.
19: Yeah, okay.
18: You know, because the first day, if there's like no new breaking news where the AI might screw up what your opinion might be.
19: Right, yeah.
18: The first day you might go, wow, it sounds just like Eric.
19: Yeah.
18: Because
19: the technology could be impressive for a moment.
18: Right, yeah. Exactly. So that I can understand.
19: But mostly I won't. I don't want to get into, that's the thing, is that I don't know how AI would even work on predicting what I would feel about any certain topic.
18: I know.
19: 12%
18: optimistic, 10% fascinated by an AI-generated version of their favorite host. Only 18% said they would feel indifferent about the use of an AI-generated host. Thing is, though, most podcast hosts I know, whether they're like us and have a radio show podcast or just only a podcast, they talk about their everyday lives. How does AI do that?
19: Right. Yeah.
18: You relate a lot of your opinions based on the things that you've experienced in your life.
19: Well,
18: and like I might have zero opinions if it wasn't for my father.
19: Well, or would it go the route of just making up things about you? Because it doesn't know. I was driving my Tesla on the way in. Because
18: Gary's single and he had 50 dates last week.
19: Yeah.
18: Things like that.
19: Well, it's, because I was watching I saw the story on OpenAI has put on hold their new version. This is a ChatGPT, and this was, I forget what version of it is, but they said that it was doing things basically without being prompted, without asking the user for further direction. It was just going further and further. If you're familiar with AI, it will say, you'll put something in, it'll answer it and say, if you give me more information, I could offer you these answers or this scenario or something like that. And it wasn't doing that. The point being is that if it's getting to that point, if AI is getting to that point, and by the way, I just having the conversation in the control room a little while ago with the guys, that more and more people are rejecting AI versions of anything that they get in terms of videos, audio, all of this stuff that even some of the thumbnails on YouTube from real YouTubers, they're now doing through AI, and it looks hokey. It doesn't look the same. And I know why they're doing it. It's not that they're using AI during the video, they're just using it for the thumbnail. And that started in the recent last month or two, that I've noticed. Maybe it's been going on longer. But the problem is that AI is not going to be able to duplicate humans. It can give you answers, but the answers aren't always accurate.
18: Well, have you seen it? Because you and I spend a lot of time on YouTube. A lot of the things now where it's a supposed celebrity telling you about a particular topic, and it's not that celebrity, it's AI.
19: Right, yeah.
18: Those are all over. And you can instantly recognize them now. Mm-hmm. I recognize them by the way that they're written.
19: Yeah, yeah.
18: Because a few times I got fooled and went to it and went, this is AI.
19: Mm-hmm.
18: And even when they would show the person, the mouth was not in sync.
19: Right. Yeah.
18: With the AI voice.
19: Or they're using voiceovers that sound a bit like Morgan Freeman. Just enough to sound like Morgan Freeman.
18: I mean,
19: and it's like, hold on a second. I heard one from somebody, or I saw one and heard it, and I was like, that is an AI version of Peter Thomas. Peter Thomas is one of the probably one of the most famous voiceover artists of all time. But I was like, they're using a AI Peter Thomas. They're trying to get, and this is what you would do. You know, I mean,
18: well, that's in a general thing. I'm talking about the celebrities.
19: Mm-hmm. I know. But they did the same with, again, the Morgan Freeman was a real one. Gene Hackman. I was like, the other day I saw one, and it was like, that's a Gene Hackman delivery. Gene Hackman was the voice of Lowe's for years.
18: Right, and you're talking about general topics, not what I was talking about.
19: Yeah, I'm adding to the conversation.
18: I just want to make sure they weren't using a Gene Hackman if they had Mick Jagger on. You're just saying when they tell a story or
19: no, this is going simply on. Voiceover.
18: Okay,
19: this is simply
18: all right,
19: voiceover.
18: So, okay, all right,
19: yeah, I said
18: all right.
19: Voiceover.
18: All right.
19: And so you know when they do that, there are, and someone actually asked Morgan Freeman recently. Says, well, this is why I have lawyers. My lawyers will work all that out. Because that is, you can make the case. You could probably, and it will be, there will be some property cases, content claims, depending on how far they go with it. You can be a celebrity voiceover or a non-celebrity voiceover and license your voice to be copied. You can do that. That's actually a thing. Most celebrities won't do that because they get paid a lot of money. They're not going to go for a small contract that these companies are going to just do a cheap version. And they also can't control the content of what you're going to have them say.
18: Right.
19: And that's a big deal.
18: Right. Now, the reason I asked that was because it wouldn't be beyond the realm of possibility of when they were doing, you know, a celebrity that they would use a different voice. I was wondering, are they actually trying that? That I was just being curious. I wanted to make sure because I know what you're talking about.
19: Yeah.
18: You know, just in general videos there or whatever. But you know the ones I hate? The ones I hate are they're the real voice because of these people. They sound like boys that have been locked in their bedroom for like the last 50 years, like doing some type of conspiracy or whatever. It'll be like, you know, what happened at the White House today? And it was like, what happened at the White House today? Was it? It's like, shut up.
19: No, it really is. It's like
18: you would use AI in that case. Get it deep. Unless
19: there's actually right now a pretty big demand for voiceover artists to help some of these YouTubers, because it's not these YouTubers get feedback from YouTube, from companies they hire, to give them feedback about how to get more views. And they'll tell them, people don't like your voice. That's the number one thing we hear. Or they don't like what you're wearing. They don't like your mustache. I mean, there are a number of things. It's just like being in television. It's just like being in television because it's video. It's video media. And so everything has to be, for the end user, there has to be, again, it has to be pleasant to watch, listen to, and then the content has to be something they're interested in. So, you know, if you're going to do this AI thing, for the longest time, for a couple of years, they were doing so many AI videos, it was just crazy. The ones where, you know, Elon Musk and Trump are dancing together. We can stop doing those, by the way.
18: You know, the ones I still like.
19: You know, some of the funny ones are pretty entertaining, but YouTube came out with a policy and said, we're not going to monetize AI. We're not going to monetize AI videos. And I thought to myself, okay, I get it, but do you monetize animation? Now, animation takes more work. Do you monetize movies that have CGI? And so to what extent
18: that could be a court case.
19: Yeah. And, you know, so in music, they will often they're using computers to create real music, not AI music. But they're using computers to do that. A lot more work goes into it. You have to do the work. But are they using like pitch control, which gives you a perfect pitch when you don't have one, and all of these programs that make their music sound better, even if they're a real human artist? I'm just asking questions. How do you do that, and how do you control that completely?
18: And what would be future litigation based on that?
19: Right. Is it not creative for the person? Now, the question is, all right, yeah, but they only gave, they typed in some directives and created a song and video in 5 minutes. So you're telling me they're more efficient. That's the problem you have with it. My take on it would be, if the consuming public accepts it, right, in that case, a YouTube or whatever, and they accept it and they're watching it and they're watching more of that than real live people, then I'm thinking you're seeing a trend, right?
18: Mm-hmm.
19: That's not what's happening. People don't, they reject AI. I think the study on podcasters is part of that. People reject AI. The technology is cool, and that's where it stops. For most people, they want to hear, they want to see real content. They want to see real humans creating content.
18: But the parodies are hilarious.
19: Oh, they're funny, yeah.
18: Especially,
19: they're entertaining.
18: Especially the Monday after an NFL game when a team has lost and they'll have the quarterback or the coach up there and they sync it pretty well.
19: Yeah.
18: And it's what you as a fan are feeling right then about how bad your team is.
19: Yeah.
18: And they're expressing it where the coach comes out and says, our team sucked today and our quarterback should be shot. You know what I mean? It's like, all this, and it's hilarious.
19: Trump on the basketball court. That, remember that one?
18: The one. Oh, yeah. Trump on the basketball court was great.
19: It's first of all, it's very impressive, but it was funny.
18: Trump on the basketball court was fantastic.
19: Yeah, I mean, you know, if you're doing that again, CGI's been around in Hollywood for a long time. It is a craft. Humans have to be involved to make things happen. To animate, to make it look real, to place it properly and everything else. You're not just typing something in and then it appears. But, again, if you're doing it and there is a positive response from an audience, where's the harm?
18: We are Red Eye Radio.
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20: 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Indiana, Kentucky, and Virginia have per-gallon surcharges. Connecticut, Kentucky, New Mexico, New York, and Oregon have per-mile surcharges. 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
18: We are Red Eye Radio. He is Eric Cronin. I'm Gary McNamara. All right. The polling hour. Interesting thing. You know, we looked at earlier this week, I believe it was the NBC poll, and I think there was another poll out that showed that the Republicans, yeah, there is a new poll because I saw Fox, I don't know if it was a Fox News poll, I saw it earlier tonight, the favorability of Democrats, 22%.
19: Wow. Wow.
18: And Republicans are actually, Republicans poll more favorably right now than Democrats. On the issues, especially economics and the war, no. The other thing is, when you see the last three polls for the Minnesota U.S. Senate race,
19: yeah,
18: the Democrat up by 1 point in three different polls.
19: Yeah.
18: And that is within, again, the margin of error. And undecideds in one poll, 11% and 6%. And let me get the other one. And 12%.
19: Wow.
18: So if you've got undecided, are you more likely to go with the person who is going to bring out change? And right now, the person that will bring out change in Minnesota because of the fraud would be the Republican.
19: The Republican. It's that's the answer. And
18: so you look at it, and that's my hope. My hope is that when we see the polls, and normally as you get closer, the polls get more accurate as people get more serious. My hope is that they'll look and they'll say, okay, yeah, like you said, and I think you said it perfectly. Any of the problems we have with Republicans are fixable. With the Democrats, they're not.
19: With Iran, with pricing, with the economy, there are things the GOP can do on all three of those fronts. Because, you know, the question would be what people would be concerned with, if they're concerned about the war with Iran, is that it goes on forever, right? And the effect on energy prices for the longest time. I don't believe that's going to be the case. I don't think we're going to see the same situation. I mean, we just pulled the last troops out of Iraq earlier this week. And the botched exit of Afghanistan was, you know, of course, we talked about. But people are concerned about long-term wars. And I don't believe it's going to be a long-term situation. I think it will be resolved one way or the other before Trump gets out of office. And if people believe that, if their confidence is, okay, that's not going to go on forever, and the GOP can be fixed, the left can't be and can't be trusted, well, advantage GOP. We'll see.
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9: With SRN News, I'm John Scott. Tennessee officials on Wednesday night unable to carry out the execution of Krista Pike. Pike, slated to be the first woman executed in Tennessee in the last 200 years, when the Supreme Court ruled earlier Wednesday her execution could proceed. Pike, given two doses of pentobarbital, but was still awake and snoring after more than 40 minutes after the last dose. She was taken to a hospital where is now receiving medical care. President Trump says the last American forces are leaving Iraq. Speaking from the White House, the president praised the Americans who were killed or wounded in Iraq. A federal judge in California clearing the way for Paramount Skydance to acquire Warner Brothers Discovery. The judge approved a settlement resolving an antitrust lawsuit. Paramount has set October 6th as the closing date for the merger. This is SRN News.
17: This is Weatherology. I'm meteorologist Laura Lockwood with the Alexandria Lakes Area Forecast. Mainly cloudy skies expected overnight, lows around 50. Northerly winds 8 to 15 miles per hour. Sunshine mixed with clouds at times. Thursday, highs level off around 61. Lows dip down to about 41. Thursday night, clear skies. Mainly clear Friday with a high of 60. 66 Saturday. For KXRA, a meteorologist, Laura Lockwood. Currently, it's 61 degrees.
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1: And he is Eric Harding. I'm Gary McNamara. Welcome in. Good morning. All right, here we go. The Wall Street Journal poll that came out yesterday.
2: Okay.
1: That was headlined, Americans want populist policies that defy traditional political labels. There was an analysis on National Review, the conservative publication, and their headline was, economically illiterate policies may be popular, but they're still economically illiterate. All right. This is where the top 10 policies with the highest support among both Democrat and Republican voters. All right.
2: Okay.
1: Require health insurance companies to cover services and medicines prescribed by doctors. 96% of Democrats want that. 82% of Republicans. 86% of independents. Now, again, that's the public saying, please, I either believe I can get something for nothing or I want stealth taxes.
2: Yeah.
1: Because it's going to show up in your bill.
2: Right. Right.
1: It's going to show up in your insurance bill. You pay for it one way or another.
2: Right.
1: Cap credit card interest rates at 10%. You ready for this?
2: All right.
1: Who do you think leads on that one? Capping credit card interest rates at 10%.
2: What demographic?
1: What demographic? The Democrats, Republicans, or independents?
2: In support of it?
1: In support of capping credit card interest rates at 10%.
2: As of late, Republicans.
1: You are absolutely correct.
2: Yeah.
1: 83% of Republicans polled want the government to cap credit card interest rates at 10%. No wonder Trump's going in that direction. He's looking, going, my God.
2: His internals show that that's what people want.
1: Look, Republicans, and that means a significant portion of people now, because if you have 83%, a considerable amount of people that view themselves as conservative want price caps.
2: Or 83% of Republicans aren't conservative and only 17% are. That's the way I'm looking at it.
1: Okay. As we all know, it would destroy the credit card business. Millions. We saw it happen.
2: Yes.
1: The thing is, we saw it happen with Democrats. And then, you know, what are you left with if you want to borrow?
2: Payday loans.

0: payday loans, title loans, that the interest rate is through the roof.
1: Yeah.
0: On those.
1: Right.
0: Not even close to credit cards.
1: Right.
0: Stop illegal immigration at the border. 61% of Democrats believe that. 98% of Republicans, 77% of independents.
1: Yeah, all right.
0: Create a pathway to citizenship for long-term immigrants who contribute to their communities. 97% of Democrats, 54% of Republicans, 69% of independents.
1: Mm.
0: Cap child care costs for working families.
1: Mm.
0: 90% of Democrats, 61% of Republicans, 67% of independents.
1: Wow. That's not assistance from the government. That's, well, it would be technically indirectly capping the price that daycares could charge.
0: Yes. We're finding out that the Republican Party is very much for price controls.
1: What about babysitters on your night out?
0: Run a government website that offers discounted prices for prescription drugs. 76% of Democrats want it, 75% of Republicans, 63% of independents. Let me see. Restrict large institutional investors from buying large numbers of single-family homes. Now, this is where even Republicans fell for the BS, because we looked at the statistics. Very little.
1: Right.
0: Very few homes. What is it? 1%?
1: 1 to 2%.
0: 1 to 2%? Yeah. It's not even a
1: single
0: problem.
1: Single-family homes.
0: But,
1: yeah.
0: But you throw it out there, boom. 77% of Democrats, 77% of Republicans, 69% of independents.
1: That's how you get, right there, Elizabeth Warren and Donald Trump on the same mission in the housing bill, basically.
0: Cap the maximum amount of prices of prescription drugs. 93% of Democrats want it, 83% of Republicans, 82% of...
1: How would that even work?
0: I have no idea.
1: Which drugs and what price on which drugs? You would have to go through every drug.
0: But to me, the point is Republicans are for price control.
1: Oh, yeah, yeah, yeah, yeah.
0: And we know what happens when you have price controls. History shows you every single time you get less of that product available to you.
1: Well, it stifles the innovation, because the research and development on these drugs would be nil. They wouldn't want to go through that if it turned out they couldn't get the return after spending hundreds of millions of dollars on R&D. And, you know, that. So how is that going to work? Because... If you're the only solution would be what? For the government to pour in a bunch of money. I don't know. You're going to write a check to Big Pharma? I mean, I don't know how that works, except for you implement it, prices go down, but the number of drugs available and the types of drugs and development of future drugs would all be stifled.
0: All right, let me just see here. Pass, now this is just all voters, okay?
1: Okay.
0: All voters here.
1: All right.
0: Pass Medicare for all, 59%. Tax luxury properties that are used as vacation properties or second homes, 59%. Implement a new federal tax on Americans with a net worth over $1 billion, 61%. Limit rent increases to 5% above the rate of inflation, 65%. Raise Social Security taxes on high earners to extend the solvency of Social Security, 66%.
1: I thought that was going to be higher, actually.
0: Yeah.
1: This means a significant number of Republicans and or independents are for that. When you look at these numbers,
0: you know, it's why, even though, again, I've been in Independence, Texas, even though I've only voted in Republican primaries and have exclusively voted Republican, when we have been called rhinos, it's like, absolutely. If I was a Republican, I'd be an absolute rhino. I'm way more conservative than where the Republican Party is. The Republican Party is going left. If I was a Republican and you called me a rhino, I'd view that as a badge of honor for the opposite reason that many Republicans think.
1: Right.
0: Not because I'm a liberal, but because I'm a conservative.
1: Yeah.
0: And Republican populist liberals are joining the Republican Party or being converted to economic ideas that have shown in the history of man have failed every single time.
1: Well, it goes back to that first number. I think I'm right. Only 17% of Republicans are conservative.
0: That's a great
1: Actually,
0: point.
1: I think 17% is high. I wouldn't guess that it would be that much. Maybe 10 to 12%.
0: Open government-run grocery stores that sell food at discounted prices. All voters? 37% approve.
1: Yeah.
0: Send Americans $5,000 checks if Republicans maintain control of Congress. 23% approval.
1: Yeah. Good.
0: But when you look at, for example, you know, it shows that number one, prices matter because people just care about the situation that they're in, you know, right now on things like, you know, medical bills, credit cards, everything that they use.
1: Yeah.
0: Right now, I don't know why I think it's probably so low because it's Trump and if Republicans maintain control of Congress. So every Democrat's going to vote against that because they don't want it. So that's sort of a skewed question. I wonder if it would be just send $5,000 checks. What it would be.
1: Right. Yeah.
0: What would it be then? But the fact that
1: without a contingency of the Republicans winning, you mean?
0: Yeah. But for the vast majority of Republicans to be for price controls shows how economically illiterate the Republican Party is getting.
1: Yeah.
0: And this isn't the members of Congress.
1: No.
0: This is the Republican voter.
1: But it's how people like Josh Hawley in the Senate and some others and the president feel empowered to promote this. Look at the numbers.
0: And here it is.
1: Wow.
0: New National Review. Price controls, meanwhile, are roundly refuted by centuries of empirical evidence and simple logic.
1: Right.
0: Prices for goods and services from hourly labor to prescription drugs do not rain down from the heavens. They reflect the intersection of millions of different supply and demand forces unknowable to any centralized authority.
1: Well, that's the thing, is that when you talk about prescription drugs, how many drugs are out there? How many different drugs to treat? How many different diseases or ailments? And how would you cap any given one? What would it be? What is it? What is the value of that? And what is the value of the research? Because if you can't get a return on that investment, first of all, you don't even know if you're going to get FDA approval if you're a pharmaceutical company and you're developing a drug. You're spending hundreds of millions of dollars in some cases, and you don't have FDA approval yet. If you get it, then you have to get that money back on the R&D in order to keep it available. But if there's no hope, you'll get your return with or without FDA approval. If it's going to be price capped, then why would you start research and development on these major items?
0: Economics 101 shows us that prices in a free market rise only as high as necessary for consumption to align with production. When an arbitrary price floor is imposed, more people seek to provide the service than others want to buy. That's what happens with the minimum wage. Demand for effective labor goes down as employees want to hire fewer workers for fewer hours. Hmm. The opposite occurs with the price ceiling. Producers want to provide less of a good or service than consumers are willing to buy, resulting in a shortage. For example, capping the price of child care would lead to fewer child care providers. Likewise, capping drug prices is projected to reduce pharmaceutical development and innovation. Rent control leads to fewer apartments on the market, and limiting credit card interest rates would mean that a whole lot of people would lose their credit cards.
1: Oh, yeah. That's the first thing that will happen. Those credit lines are going to be pulled. We saw it before.
0: Well, I don't know if we live in an economically illiterate society. I think they ignore it because I personally need this now.
1: No, I think it's the idea of being underwater. You're willing to, hey, yeah, we need to do this because I'm hurting. And that gets back to how important right now or how critical the pricing issue is.
0: Yep. We are Red Eye Radio.
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0: We are Red Eye Radio. He's Eric Carlin. I'm Gary McNamara. Welcome and good morning. You know, when it comes to the, you know, the credit card rate, I was a bill collector. And so, except for one time in my life and having a credit card since 1974, I actually had an ATM card in 1974, one of the first. I just, being a bill collector, I looked at the interest rates on credit cards and said, except for one time in my life for one car repair, I've always paid off the balance. I've always, in fact, even now, I'll buy anything I want. I'll go, what do I need to buy? Okay, my big credit card, the one that gets me airline miles. When does that statement come out? The next day, I buy everything, and then I pay it off. I have 2 months to pay it off without any interest. And that's how I do it. But when you see that people are still spending and putting it on their credit cards, that's part of what's driving the economy still today.
1: People
0: probably think that I'd want a 10% rate on all the debt I currently have, probably would have to be going forward.
1: I doubt they're going to be able to change a contract that you already entered into.
0: Yeah.
1: That Congress could do that.
0: Yeah, which was already law.
1: Right. So I don't see that happening. It would have to be on basically purchases from the point of the law becoming effect, becoming in effect. So I don't know. But with those kind of support numbers, you could see that being passed. Even if Democrats take control.
0: Tell you, the reason they don't want to do it is because so many credit cards would be taken away. They know it.
1: Well, we've seen it happen.
0: It might hurt the economy and what people purchase.
1: We've seen it happen.

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10: News this hour from Town Hall, I'm John Scott. Pentagon Chief Pete Hegseth has confirmed deep cuts to the senior officer ranks. Hegseth announcing plans for a 20% reduction to the number of positions reserved for admirals and generals at the Pentagon. During his State of the Force address Wednesday at the Quantico, Virginia Marine Corps base.
11: And I'm proud to stand on this stage and report that the warrior ethos has been revived. Our military is being rebuilt, and American deterrence is back.
10: Hegseth has referred to the cuts to senior officers as less generals, more GIs. Quick thinking by passengers and crew members may have saved the lives of all on board a Fly Dubai flight from Dubai to Tel Aviv.
12: The Israeli defense minister calling this an attempted terrorist attack. The pilot, who was stabbed by the co-pilot, was severely injured and bleeding, but able to do two things. He was able to click open the cockpit door, and he was able to send two signals in code to the tower, alerting that there was trouble on board this flight.
10: That's correspondent Laura Winters, the co-pilot arrested upon landing in Saudi Arabia. The Supreme Court begins its new term as confidence in the court slides.
13: Views of the courts are the lowest they've been since Gallup started polling on the institution in 1972. 46% of Americans say they have a great deal or a fair amount of trust in the judicial branch of the federal government. 34% of U.S. adults approve of the job the court is doing. but 43% described the Supreme Court as being too conservative. That ties the high measured last year. 35%, a new low, say it's about right ideologically. I'm Rory O'Neill.
10: A federal judge in California clearing the way for Paramount Skydance to acquire Warner Brothers Discovery. The judge approving a settlement. Paramount has set October 6th as the closing date for the merger. More on these stories from townhall.com.
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10: Officials think an argument led to a deadly stabbing Wednesday on board a New York City subway station.
18: It happened a little before 5:30 p.m. on the northbound J train as it approached the Woodhaven Boulevard subway station in Queens. A 59-year-old man stabbed multiple times in his chest and neck. He died at a hospital. A person of interest was taken into custody. The investigation is continuing. Andrew Whitman, NBC News Radio, New York.
10: New Jersey state lawmakers considering a bill that would go easier on people under 21 caught gambling. Senate Bill 597 would revise punishments for underage gamblers by replacing a criminally disorderly person's offense with civil fines of up to $500 for first offense, up to $200 for a second, and $2,000 fines given for third and following offenses. The bill will be sent to the Senate Judiciary Committee. News and analysis at townhall.com. From Cape Canaveral, two NASA astronauts will be headed to the ISS Thursday, and they'll be joined by a Canadian and a Russian. We are learning more about the arrest of a man accused of killing a Kentucky State Police trooper.
19: Imani Branch was apprehended by Louisville Metro Police several hours after the shooting near Bowling Green. This is LMPD Chief Paul Humphrey.
20: Investigators and analysts were able to start to get a location on him via cell phone pings. Those are general locations. Through further investigation, one of our analysts, our tactical crime analyst within LMPD's Criminal Interdiction Division, was able to utilize the flock system in order to get a hard location on that suspect.
19: Branch is accused of fatally shooting Trooper Hayden Phillips during a traffic stop on Interstate 65. He's being held in jail without bail. I'm Paul Miles.
10: More on these stories at townhall.com.
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23: This is Weatherology. I'm meteorologist Laura Lockwood with the Alexandria Lakes Area Forecast. Mainly cloudy skies expected overnight. Lows around 50. Northerly winds 8 to 15 miles per hour. Sunshine mixed with clouds at times. Thursday, high temperatures reach up to 61. Clear skies. Thursday night, lows level off around 41. Mainly clear skies. Friday, with highs around 60. 66 Saturday. For KXRA, a meteorologist, Laura Lockwood. Currently 59.
0: Now, it's Red Eye Radio. Gary McNamara and Eric Harley talk about everything from politics to social issues. And news of the day. Whether you're up late or you're just starting your day, welcome to the show. From the Relief Factor Studios, this is Red Eye Radio.
3: All across America, we are Red Eye Radio. He is Eric Hurley and I'm Gary McNamara. And
1: it's so much to talk about today. By the way, some incredible polling numbers coming up here in just a little bit. Poll on economics.
2: Yeah.
1: And it says what we have always said. The majority of Americans are economically illiterate. We'll get to that coming up here in just a little bit. But, man, what a story this is coming out of Tennessee. Yeah. So many questions here. And this is the I'll just read the headline from CBS. Tennessee's attempt to execute Krista Pike using lethal injection fails. Tennessee officials say Wednesday night they were unable to carry out the execution of Krista Pike, according to an emergency motion filed by her attorneys and media witnesses. She has been transported to an area hospital. Pike was slated to be the first woman executed in Tennessee in the last 200 years when the Supreme Court ruled earlier Wednesday that her execution could proceed. According to media witnesses, authorities appeared to give Pike two doses of phenobarbital, and she was still awake and snoring more than 40 minutes after the last dose. The Associated Press reported at 8:53 p.m. local time, there was an announcement to escort media witnesses out of the area. An emergency motion was filed by her attorneys with the U.S. District Court for the Eastern District of Tennessee to halt the execution. According to the motion, Pike had not lost consciousness and still has a heartbeat and was audibly snoring. Her attorneys noted that the curtain in the execution chamber had gone down twice. Now, nowhere do they say that they don't say, you know, how the U.S. District Court, the Eastern District of Tennessee, how they responded. And that's if that's the reason she went to the hospital or that was the decision of, you know, the prison officials.
2: Right.
1: I don't know that here.
2: There was a reporter from WKRN, Tori Gessner, who heard Pike say at one point, "My arm feels like it's about to bust. One spot is really throbbing." That is consistent with maybe an IV not being fully in or being administered correctly. Anybody who's had an IV, that actually happened to me back in 2019. And my right arm just started to swell, you know, because the fluid was staying in the arm. I don't know if that's what happened here, but it's consistent with something like that. And the question would be, then what happens from here?
1: In a statement, the Tennessee Department of Corrections said it followed every step of the state's lawful established execution protocol approved by the Attorney General's office. The lethal injection chemical in the protocol has consistently been effective, and the protocol does not allow for additional procedures beyond what was carried out this evening. Krista Pike has been transported to an off-site medical facility. Her lawyer said tonight the state of Tennessee once again failed to carry out a lawful execution. Pike's attorney said in a statement provided to CBS News, "We take no pleasure in being right, but the concerns raised by Ms. Pike proved to be true. Difficult vein access, blown veins, degraded pentobarbital, no emergency medical care available when things inevitably go wrong, all under the protocol that remains veiled in secrecy. Chris is being treated at a nearby hospital. We have not been informed of her condition." It looks like here that the Department of Corrections said, "This is a protocol. It didn't work. She goes to the hospital." Didn't look like it, because nowhere do they say that the court ordered this.
2: Right. That ordered her to go to the hospital, you mean?
1: Ordered her to go to the hospital,
2: yeah.
1: It's not in this story that I have that was updated in about 45 minutes.
2: Well, I mean, you have no other directives. If this is the protocol, and you followed protocol, and the person is still alive, then I would think this is part of protocol for that, at least that prison system or that state. I don't know, because there's nothing else you can do. You followed the protocol. Nothing additional can be done to fully carry out the execution. So what happens from here is the question.
1: Just so you know, I mean, the crime was absolutely as heinous as you
2: brutal.
1: Could get.
2: She was 18 at the time.
1: Right. This goes back to 1995. She's been incarcerated since then for the murder that year of her former classmate, Colleen Schlemmer. According to court records, Pike and Schlemmer were students at a Job Corps center in Knoxville when Pike, then 18, tortured and killed her. There were accomplices, by the way, allegedly over comments that Schlemmer made about her relationship. Pike's boyfriend and another friend helped carry out the attack and the murder. Now, it was, I mean, it was, the specifics of it are just, you know, brutal.
2: They are.
1: They tortured her for over an hour.
2: Yes.
1: Before they killed her, carved stuff into her chest, apparently, while she was alive, smashed her head with a rock, and then Pike took, as a souvenir, part of Schlemmer's skull.
2: Yeah.
1: And so this was, again, when you look at this, this is 30 years that it took to get to this, you know, this particular point. And that's what the filing was all about, you know, her mental state, you know, her mental state back then, that it's been too, that it's been 30 years. She's been punished enough, you know, you name it. I mean, everything was used not to do this, but you just, you wonder, you look at this and you say, how do you get it? How do you get it wrong?
2: Right.
1: Medic, yeah. You know, and yeah. I'm talking about, you know, the process of doing it, because right. You have to. I know it sounds morbid, but when it comes to execution, you've got to go through every single scenario. And we know that not only does the legislature do it, but medical groups and Department of Corrections all over the country do it. But this is going to be the biggest story, and this brings back the death penalty again. Probably will bring back the death penalty as a story like we haven't seen in a long, long time. Probably since the 90s, when it was, you know, late 80s, early 90s, where it was just, you know, the death penalty was one of the major topics. It really hasn't been for a significant period of time.
2: Yeah, it's interesting, because if the defense here had brought up the concerns of administering, in her own particular case, administering IVs, collapsed veins, small veins, things like this, then did the state not account for that, or is there a procedure or a protocol where the state does account for that and says, all right, this is why we do it this way, this is why we do it in a two-step process? I don't know. I've been in a hospital where the IV wasn't administered properly. The fluid was just staying right there, basically right under my skin on top of the muscle, and it was just bloating up. You hear a reporter says that she said her arm was throbbing, and it was growing in size, basically. And so that is consistent with it not going into the vein. But the body, at some point, I would think, would absorb it. The pentobarbital, I don't know. And so I don't know what happens overnight, because if this turns out to be, you know, where the body eventually absorbs it and she passes, this is going to be a point of contention with the process, as you mentioned, all over again. It already is, but that will further excel this conversation nationally on the death penalty.
1: I mean,
2: and the methods of
1: death penalty. You know, one of the things with the death penalty, because, I mean, for talk radio, it was a topic for just years upon years upon years upon years, was, you know, if you aren't sure, you know, if you're not 100% sure, you know, that person, you know, killed that person, you know, if it's circumstantial evidence.
2: Right.
1: Well, she admitted it. There's no doubt that she killed her.
2: Right.
1: There's no doubt at all that she did what she did. In fact, from what I remember, she confessed, you know, to doing it. So, you know, that was never in question. That was, you know, that might have been brought up early on, but that's not, I didn't see any of the her attorneys arguing that, you know, there was circumstantial evidence or she didn't do it or whatever.
2: I think it more surrounded her age, the influence by others, and you know, this almost cult like with her friends type of carrying out this attack on the victim. And yeah. And so, you know, that's what you would do if the evidence was overwhelming, and it, especially if your client had a confession, then you're going to go for the fact that she's 18. She's just a child. She's influenced by others. Anything, at the very least, to avoid the death penalty. But that didn't happen. There was a stay, and then the Supreme Court recently, and the Supreme Court overrode that stay.
1: Yeah, there's a stay. Yesterday, I can't remember if we were on the air or not. But there's a stay yesterday, and just hours later, the Supreme Court
2: overrode that, right. So, and said, no, you know, you can do it. And so now here we are, and a very disturbing situation, you know, and the question with what if she lives?
1: Well, you know, some of the interesting comments that I've seen from people is, especially on social media, was, yeah, it was a heinous crime, life without prison, but isn't it torture to wait 30 years? Well, it's not like the state waited 30 years to do it. It was because her lawyers filed appeal after appeal after appeal after appeal. But it seems to be, well, it really doesn't matter, no matter what the situation. Is it cruel and unusual punishment not to execute the person necessarily, but to make them wait 30 years before you do it, even if the lawyers are the ones, her lawyers are the ones that caused it, which I found interesting.
2: Mm-hmm. Yeah. Yeah, I mean, that conversation's been around for a while. In Texas, we have shortened the appeals process. So that happened, gosh, I don't know, 15, 20 years ago. Ron White actually made a joke about it. You know, in my Texas, in my state, we put in a fast lane. Other states are trying to, you know, do away with the death penalty. In my state, they put in a fast lane. But the idea is, because, you know, there was this back and forth of, well, we shouldn't, you know, pay for the prison system to feed them and house them because it's more expensive. And, you know, they deserve the death penalty. Well, the death penalty, because of the appeals process, actually is more expensive for the state.
1: In this case, without question.
2: In this case, without. And I think that's, you know, I don't recall the legislative process in Texas that shortened the appeals process. But I think that was part of the concern, if I remember correctly, of saying, look, you know, you can only do this for so long. I am a proponent of making sure that, you know, I mean, again, you want to make sure they're absolutely guilty, you know, and also are aware of what they did. You want to make sure that they are of a proper mind, that they were knew right from wrong, essentially. And that's been part of the conversation.
1: Well, you know, we had talked about the Clancy situation. We said, well, look, the reality is nobody, as you've said many times, nobody can get inside the brain.
2: Right.
1: And so if you can't get inside the brain, it's not whether she's found guilty by, you know, or not guilty by reason of insanity or guilty.
2: Right.
1: The thing is, it doesn't matter either way. You never get out of of either a jail or an institution.
2: Right.
1: That has to be the standard.
2: Yeah.
1: Because we're all debating what we don't know is inside of a mind.
2: Right.
1: Right. And so the solution is you commit a heinous murder, you commit what is viewed as capital murder, and it doesn't matter whether you're insane or not, there should be no therapy that puts you out on the street 10 years later.
2: Exactly. Medical professionals have debates about this kind of stuff all the time. In fact, are often witnesses for both sides of a case. But you can't, it is, as you know, as you just mentioned, as we talked about, it's impossible to know what was not only what goes through a person's mind at any given moment, but especially more precisely, what was in that person's mind, what was their state of mind at the time that they committed the murders. And that's what you have to get into.
1: Because the first role of government, because you can debate all you want about what the situation should be with this person and whether you could rehabilitate it. To me, that doesn't matter. The only thing that matters is the government's responsibility to protect the public from the worst criminals, irrespective of the reason that they did it.
2: Right.
1: Because when we're talking about you've been found guilty, that's not, you know, of first-degree premeditated capital murder.
2: Right.
1: Well, you've been found guilty. There's no self-defense argument here.
2: Right. Right.
1: You know, and at that point, it doesn't matter. They stay in prison forever.
2: Yes.
1: They don't get out.
2: Right.
1: That's why it's called capital murder.
2: Right.
1: It's the worst murder that you can commit.
2: Mm-hmm.
1: It's a heinous murder. And so the first role of government is to protect the public at that point. Everything else is way down the list.
2: Yes. They must be separated from society.
1: Yep. We are Red Eye Radio.
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0: We're Red Eye Radio. He's Eric Carlin. I'm Gary McNamara. Coming up from the bottom of the hour, the terrorist attack on that Dubai airliner going to Israel. We will get to that coming up here in a little bit. You saw that the FBI stopped a plot to attack the Texas Capitol building?
1: Yeah.
0: And that was because this guy was, again, ticked off at Israel.
1: Right. Right. You
0: know, so, yeah, we'll get to all of those coming up, plus some incredible polling out there on a number of issues. First, economics. You know, you look at, you know, what one thing people haven't talked about, the last three polls of the Minnesota governor's race. One point.
1: Yeah. Yeah. I saw that.
0: One point. And, you know, what does that mean? It means that you can still win. You know, we've talked about where the Republicans are having problems, and a lot of the places are having problems is in red states. Now, Michigan with the, you know, Syed, you know, situation where he's up, that you may look at that as an exception. But if you're a strong candidate, and you look at the one poll showed that it's closer for Hochul than she would like.
1: Yeah.
0: You know, for that election. So we'll get to all those things coming up here. What else do we got? The Cornell 7.
1: Mm.
0: Oh. Mm. And since, you know, we have our podcast and everything else.
1: Yeah.
0: Podcast listeners are very wary of AI-generated hosts.
1: Wow.
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3: With SRN News, I'm John Scott. Arkansas taking three states to the U.S. Supreme Court over state laws protecting doctors who mail abortion pills past local bans. Attorney General Tim Griffin joining Louisiana and Alabama in suing California, Massachusetts, and New York. The coalition argues these protections illegally tie Arkansas's hands from prosecuting doctors mailing the so-called abortion pills into the state. In consumer news, more than 2,000 pounds of frozen pork sausage links recall because they may contain pieces of hard plastic. The USDA says Fontanini Foods issued the recall after two customers reported finding plastic in the product. The 10-pound cases were shipped to distributors in California, Florida, Michigan, and Nevada for use in restaurants and other food service locations. No injuries have been reported. This is SRN News.
4: This is weatherology. I'm meteorologist Laura Lockwood with the Alexandria Lakes Area Forecast. Mainly cloudy skies expected overnight, lows around 50. Northerly winds 8 to 15 miles per hour. Sunshine mixed with clouds at times. Thursday, high temperatures reach up to 61. Clear skies. Thursday night, lows level off around 41. Mainly clear skies. Friday, with highs around 60. 66 Saturday. For KXRA, I'm meteorologist Laura Lockwood. Currently 59.
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1: And he is Eric Carlin. I'm Gary McNamara. 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You know, just a thought that popped into my mind, and I was talking to you about it during the couple of breaks ago. Maybe it was our pre-show meeting. That remember the story that AOC and who was it? Was it Presley? Who one of the members of the squad?
2: Yeah,
1: where they were saying that there's an epidemic of lynching in this country, and then the 10 cases that we brought up and. You that National Review did every single one of those deaths by hanging.
2: Yeah.
1: And none involved any white person. None were lynching. The vast majority were suicide. And they dropped it real quick once they were confronted with the truth on that. You notice that didn't go anywhere. But I was just interested in. You know, because you look at it and you go, wow, hanging, when did that become, you know, the preferred way of committing suicide for a significant number of people? So I went to look at the statistics. There were two things I wanted to look at, which was, you know, number one, you know, what's the number one way people commit suicide? And number two, what's the, you know, the what is the psychology that the experts believe you decide to hang yourself?
2: Right.
1: You know, for suicide.
2: Right.
1: Just curiosity. Well, I did it on my phone, and it was like, oh, my gosh, the bells and whistles went off.
2: Yeah.
1: It would not. This was the AI on my phone. I don't know which one it was, would not give me the information. And then there is, you know, suicide.
2: It's if you were on Google Chrome, it's likely Gemini, yeah. their proprietary.
1: Okay, AI. It might have been that because I just went then to, and then I just went, whoa, and then I got sidetracked. And so I just... You know, did it now on my computer here at work, which is just Google, and it gave it to me because it's the number one way that people commit suicide in Great Britain.
2: Right.
1: And it was like, you know, it's really interesting, the psychology of it from people who attempted to commit suicide, why they chose hanging.
2: Right. Yeah.
1: And because it was, you know, convenient, they viewed it as less messy, you know, and we've talked about suicide before when. Especially major celebrities have done it, and you and I both know people who have committed suicide. And it was shocking as hell when it happened in both cases for me because I never saw it coming from either of the people. You knew we both knew one of the young lady who was that we had worked with, and that was devastating when that happened because I never saw that coming. And I had talked to her a few weeks before, and she was wanted just. You know, professional advice and everything else. And the only thing I could say is she left me an extremely long message, but at the end said, look, don't call me yet. Don't call me back. Don't do anything yet. Let me figure this out in my mind. Let me get this straightened out. And it was advice. Mm-hmm. You know, she wanted advice professionally as to what to do. And so when I got the message, the only thing I went was, wow, that was a real long message for her.
2: Mm.
1: And I said, okay, she doesn't want me to call back. I'll, you know, wait a couple of weeks. And it was like a week later, 10 days later, I found out she committed suicide. And that's always haunted me a little bit.
2: Yeah.
1: You know, because it's like, you know, I know that I didn't do anything wrong.
2: Mm-hmm.
1: You know, I just was because I just never saw it coming. And I viewed it as something strictly personal.

0: professional that she had not, you know, got her head around yet, and she wanted to make sure she had her ducks in a row. And so I was going to wait a little bit and, you know, give her a call back and go, hey, what's going on? You figured out what you want to do. And so never saw that coming. Never saw one sign of that. Never. Yeah. The other person, I didn't know as well, but still I was hanging out with them a week before, laughing, joking, everything else. And that was, you know, I don't know how she committed suicide. I know the other one was a shotgun, you know, so, and again, just, you know, it's not morbid. It's just an interest in, you know, what, when I see an article, why people are doing it, but I was just, I thought it was fascinating how I was blocked on my phone completely.
1: Like, yeah, I think all of the AI, basically all of the AI programs are right now at this point have a protocol that keeps them from discussing that further.
0: Yeah. Google regular here came right up, though. Yeah. All the articles came out of it.
1: Right.
0: But when I did it on my phone, and I don't know what's, honestly, I don't know what AI was using on my phone or what it was doing, but just thought I'd bring that up.
1: Yeah.
0: All right. Wow. I will say this. The sarcasm, and we're so happy everybody is fine on that, Fly Dubai airliner. But the sarcasm, looking at how the mainstream media initially covered it, and then the sarcasm just because of the way that we know that the left looks at terrorism.
1: Right.
0: Oh, my gosh, the sarcasm is just unbelievable. You know, and I know, I will say this, that at times the left is so bizarre when it comes to things like, and this is a little off the topic, just of anti-Semitism and racism, that, what, you know, sometimes my buddies and I that are conservative are going back and forth with the sarcasm of the left. And I had to put out a couple of times to them. I said, you know something, if somebody just read our texts, they would think we were being anti-Semitic.
1: Yeah.
0: Because we're being sarcastic about how the left is covering it because it's so bizarre. But I did notice that on social media yesterday. But the story there, you know, the one thing was, you know, they made those doors so you can't get through.
1: Right.
0: And apparently, I was reading National Review and the story hadn't come out yet. They believe the pilot that was stabbed opened it up.
1: Right, yes.
0: So the other ones can get in. But it does bring, I don't know if you've been on any of the, I was on one, I can't remember if it was an Airbus or the new Boeing. They've got a new system now. You know how they will put the snack cart in front when they want to open the door for the pilots to go to the bathroom, or the crew to go to the bathroom, or to bring them food, and then one of the flight attendants goes in with the other one, and she stays there. They want two people in, you know, on the flight deck in case the pilot, you know, wants to crash the plane.
1: Yeah.
0: So somebody can open the door and do it. Well, now they've got doors that almost reach to first class, and they're new doors where you can't get through. So they've got double doors. And the part, the thing that I was thinking the whole time, you know, I go, well, what if the crew decides to do something? You've got two doors that the passengers can't get through.
1: And that apparently is the case of what happened here in the Fly Dubai flight, that you had the co-pilot attacking the pilot. And somehow the pilot was able to, after he was attacked, open that door. A passenger in the 20th row realizes something is going on because they were in a free fall for like 30 seconds. And he said it felt like turbulence at first, but the drop was unbelievable. And so what they did was they get up there. The person who's responsible, this is a plumber. By the way, the flight was mostly Israelis, and many of them were children.
0: Four Americans
1: who have I think dual citizenship in Israel, and they were looking, so they go to basically the cockpit, and the door was being blocked by the pilot who had been attacked, because he was on the ground. They got it open. They pull him out, and then they got the co-pilot.
0: Well, he apparently opened it.
1: No, that's what I said first. He unlocked it.
0: Oh, okay.
1: But he was still blocking the door in terms of them getting in. So they finally got it open, got into the cockpit, put the attacker here in a chokehold, and bring him out. And so they've got both pilots now in the galley. It just so happens there is another flight crew, two other pilots, on this Fly Dubai flight that were going to fly the next leg for this plane.
0: Mm-hmm.
1: They immediately take over the flight, but not before massive drops. There was, great concern of, because when a plane, a massive airliner, drops that fast, damage can be done.
0: And they said there was damage to the tail.
1: Yeah,
0: I heard.
1: And so when you look at that, it was 20. Witnesses were saying 20, 30 seconds on this free fall, and it wasn't there was a second one that was shorter, but it was unbelievable. And they finally, this new flight crew, these two pilots that took over, performed an emergency landing in Tabuk, Saudi Arabia. So there are, right now they are pausing flights from Israel. They've got to get behind the motive of this. They've got to find out what this was all about. But it appears that this attack was deliberate and that the ultimate goal was to bring the plane down by the attacker. That, because, you think about getting on an airliner. Who is it that you trust the most on an airliner?
0: Pilots.
1: The pilots. I've known, I don't know how many in my life, mostly former military, mm-hmm. that get into commercial flight. And that to me is, it's just one of those trust things, right? We've got a great crew, but you put your life in the hands of those pilots to do what they do best. Unless there's some kind of nefarious thought, for whatever reason, I don't know. I can't tell you. I don't know what was going on in the mind of this attacker, but he appeared to be deliberately bringing this plane down. That was his attempt. And I don't know anybody challenging that at this point. We'll learn more as the days go on.
0: And one of the questions, reading here from National Review, saying that somewhere it'll always be September 12th that, somebody's going to try to do it again, because you look at all the precautions, and still they tried to do exactly what was done on 9/11, but said, how did a co-pilot pass the security screenings that existed to weed out this sort of thing?
1: Well,
0: this wasn't exactly because it was passengers on 9/11, and this was the co-pilot. But remember the Egyptian Air one that they believe was suicide.
1: Right.
0: Egypt has always said no, but it's like the NTSB says yes, and when the NTSB says yes, the NTSB is right 99.999999999% of the time.
1: Yeah. Senator Tim Sheehy of Montana, he's a former Navy SEAL and a former commercial pilot. And, he brought up the conundrum of having these reinforced doors so nobody can get in, and then now, of course, you hinder the passengers. That hinders the passengers. And that pilot who was attacked by the co-pilot obviously knew that. I've got to open this door if there's any chance of this plane. So not only the heroes that came into that cockpit and subdued the attacker, but that pilot after being attacked, had the wherewithal and the mindset of, if we are going to save this flight, all of the souls on this plane, then I'm going to have to get this door open so they can get in, so someone can get in. That's our only chance. And that's unbelievable, being in a situation like that. Because as a pilot, who do you trust most? Your co-pilot.
0: Yeah. Yeah, your first
1: officer. The first reports were there was some kind of fight. Well, now we know it was more than a fight. This was an attack, and it appears to be an all-out attempt to bring down an airliner.
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0: He's Eric Cronin. I'm Gary McNamara. The most incredible thing is that first passenger that went in and got the terrorist out.
1: Yeah.
0: He actually was the one that pulled back and got the plane out of the dive.
1: Yeah, that was, yeah, that's another important point. Yeah. I was just telling our production staff, for me, I'd be concerned of just going in there that something happens, I fall forward, and then send the plane into a nosedive. I can't imagine, but at that point, you're probably of the mindset, once you know what's happening and you're in that cockpit, you're fighting for your life and everybody's life. You're going to do everything you can, and that's what he did.
0: He said he watched documentary on plane emergencies, and that's why he pulled back on the controls.
1: Wow. Yeah.
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8: News this hour from Town Hall, I'm John Scott. Tennessee death row inmate Krista Pike is still alive and now at a hospital following two lethal injections. Mark Mayfield reports.
9: A federal court filing by her attorneys says that Wednesday night's execution did not happen as expected, describing the situation as a stunning development after the U.S. Supreme Court had cleared the way for the state to carry out the death sentence. According to the filing, witnesses reported that both syringes containing the lethal injection drugs had been given, yet Pike remained alive and appeared to be snoring. Her lawyers further claimed that she had not lost consciousness, still had a detectable heartbeat, and that the curtains to the execution chamber had been lowered twice during the procedure. I'm Mark Mayfield.
8: The co-pilot of a flight from Dubai to Israel under arrest, that's after allegedly trying to stab the captain and crash the plane. A passenger who was a plumber by trade pulled the attacker out of his flight chair and somehow managed to level out that plane, saving the passengers. President Trump says the U.S. mission in Iraq is complete. It's time to end our military presence there.
10: So this day is a victory for the United States. It's a victory for Iraq and a decisive victory over ISIS, which has been completely decimated, which is the reason we went in there in the first place. I decimated them and took them out in my first administration.
8: The president praised the Americans who were killed or wounded in Iraq. President Trump taking his midterm campaign on the road. He'll be in Denton, Texas today to tour the Peterbilt Motors facility. Later in the day, the president travels to Durant, Oklahoma for a rally. On Friday, the president in Mobile, Alabama. A pair of NASA astronauts getting ready to blast off to the International Space Station. The Crew 13 mission scheduled to lift off from Cape Canaveral. Two NASA astronauts, one Canadian and a Russian. More on these stories from townhall.com.
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8: A murder mystery on the south shore of Long Island.
12: Lonnie Booker was shot and killed inside Robert Rowley Park in Bellport around 7:30 Tuesday night. Suffolk County police say video from the park shows the 43-year-old was around other people and then just dropped. Police think he was targeted and that he knew his attacker, who left the scene in a red sedan. Police also say there was an argument at the hospital where Booker's body was taken. One person was arrested for that. No arrests for the murder so far. In New York, I'm Andrew Whitman.
8: Officials think an argument led to a deadly stabbing on board a New York City subway station. It happened on the northbound J train as it approached the Woodhaven Boulevard subway station in Queens. A 59-year-old man stabbed multiple times in his chest and neck. He died at the hospital. A person of interest is in custody. News and analysis at townhall.com. Former NFL wide receiver Antonio Brown will have to wait until October 28th to see a judge will accept his aggravated assault no contest plea instead of attempted second-degree murder. It's tied to a shooting outside a Miami boxing match last year. His attorney calls the delay a setback.
13: It's another month that my client has an ankle monitor on and doesn't have closure.
8: If accepted, Brown would get probation instead of up to 30 years in prison if convicted. Attendance for Major League Baseball games is up for the fourth straight year. More from Tammy Trujillo.
14: The league says that nearly 72 million fans passed through the gates for a league-wide average of close to 30,000 per game. While the Athletics brought up the rear by playing in Sacramento's AAA ballpark for a second straight year, the Tampa Bay Rays enjoyed the largest attendance increase after moving back into Tropicana Field. I'm Tammy Trujillo.
8: More on these stories at townhall.com.

0: This is Weatherology. I'm meteorologist Laura Lockwood with the Alexandria Lakes Area Forecast. Mainly cloudy skies expected. Overnight, lows around 50. Northerly winds, 8 to 15 miles per hour. Sunshine mixed with clouds at times. Thursday, high temperatures reach up to 61. Clear skies. Thursday night, lows level off around 41. Mainly clear skies. Friday, with highs around 60. 66 Saturday. For KXRA, I'm meteorologist Laura Lockwood. Right now, it's 57 degrees.
1: Now, it's Red Eye Radio. Gary McNamara and Eric Hurley talk about everything from politics to social issues and news of the day. Whether you're up late or you're just starting your day, welcome to the show from the Relief Factor Studios. 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
2: All across America, we are Red Eye Radio. He is Eric Hurley, and I'm Gary McNamara. Good morning.
3: Hi.
2: Well, I was reading this story from a couple of different sources, and I was like at times going, wait a minute here. This doesn't make sense. And this is the story in Texas about the Texas Department of Public Safety has confirmed that officers have foiled a plan to attack the Texas State Capitol in Austin. According to the Texas DPS, officers received credible information about an individual planning a violent attack on the Texas State Capitol on Thursday, October 1st. That's today. Texas DPS and their Criminal Investigation Division special agents worked alongside the FBI to investigate the validity of the threat and the circumstances surrounding the attack. At around 3 a.m. on Wednesday, DPS SWAT arrested 40-year-old Benny Caldera Jr. at his residence about 15 miles northeast of downtown San Antonio. Texas DPS said the man was released on bond. The DPS said, and I went, you know, for $75,000. And I went, what are you talking about? You can't let somebody out on the street.
3: Right.
2: Have you checked their home for guns? What? Into federal custody.
3: Okay.
2: And it's like, right. Okay. Yeah. It's like, what are you doing here? But released him into federal custody. A couple of articles didn't say that I was reading. And I'm like, what's the purpose of arresting somebody and then letting anybody out on the street if they plan to attack?
3: Yeah. Yeah.
2: Caldera's friend told DPS officers that he said, I love you if you don't see me again, and explained that I'm going to the Capitol and I'm going to shoot it up, according to the arrest documents.
3: Wow.
2: Arrest documents further state that Caldera told his friend that he was angry at AIPAC, the American Israeli Public Affairs Committee, and said these people have to be exterminated.
3: Wow.
2: He was held in the county jail on $75,000 bond, where he was charged with felony, terroristic threat against the public servant. Then, according to Texas DPS, on Wednesday evening, he was arrested by the FBI at the jail to face additional federal charges in connection with the possible planned attack. He was then released from the county jail into federal custody. That's a very important thing for anybody out there in the media. Make sure you put stuff like that in there. Yeah. Otherwise, I'm questioning what the hell's going on here.
3: Yeah.
2: County records show he was previously charged with unlicensed carrying of a weapon in November of 23.
3: Mm-hmm.
2: So Texas DPS said at this time there's no reason to believe that there's an ongoing threat to the Texas State Capitol. You know, the one thing that, you know, we did learn, and this is, you know, when you look at the Fly Dubai airliner, there are crazy people out there.
3: Yeah.
2: You know, and we, right. You know, when we have a significant portion of the Democratic Party now with the anti-Semitism, you know, the things that, you know, like Israel is committing a genocide against Gaza when everything was in response. And when you know what actually has gone on, and when you know the rate of, you know, civilian deaths compared to other wars, as we now know, there's no evidence of it. They never come up with any evidence.
3: Yeah.
2: But they say that, and understand when they say that, they wish to protect the worst insane, crazed, evil terrorists who want to do anything to kill civilians.
3: Yeah. Yeah.
2: And, you know, it's just, What was the one poll that I saw? Oh, the one poll that was on what percentage of Americans would destroy Israel to lower gas prices. Did you see that one?
3: No, I didn't see that.
2: Here it is. Nearly one in, just the news had it, nearly one in every five voters would favor a deal to end the Iran war that would dissolve the state of Israel in favor of a Palestinian nation if it led to low oil and gas prices, a recent survey has revealed.
3: I wonder how many of those respondents would do it anyway without it lowering gas prices.
2: That's a good point.
3: Because what have we seen? Domestically, we've seen so many on the left basically promoting that idea.
2: Overall, 19% of likely voters in the latest Our Republic Rasmussen polling said they would accept such an agreement, while 24% of Democrats agreed. Among voters 18 to 24, support for dismantling Israel rose to 46%.
3: Wow.
2: But you know something? It's interesting because, you know, I've been asked the question, why do you support Israel? Because they're a modern Western democracy.
3: Yeah.
2: Where Arabs are actually in their legislative branch.
3: Mm-hmm.
2: Where if you're a citizen of Israel, irrespective of whether you're Jewish or not, just like the United States, you have the same rights and same opportunities.
3: Mm-hmm.
2: They're a Western democracy.
3: Yes.
2: And to young people, if you have no idea, if you wish to destroy the Constitution of the United States, well, of course you want to get rid of Israel.
3: Oh, yeah.
2: I mean,
3: that's a no-brainer.
2: Right. It's not a big leap.
3: Yeah. No, exactly.
2: Right.
3: Yeah.
2: When you have the Democratic Party out there without the mainstream media going, are you out of your freaking mind? Get rid of the Senate. Have the president and the Supreme Court under a one legislative branch of the government. Are you crazy? When a significant portion of Americans don't even understand the Constitution. I think the latest was, what, 35%? Can't even name the three branches of government.
3: Right. And then further, you and I, we've been on that for a while, that we believe pollsters should start with any respondent, qualify them with one question. Can you name the three branches of government? And then, beyond that, what do you know about the separation of powers? And why is it important? Now, pollsters aren't going to spend the money doing that. To qualify for a poll on another issue. But quite honestly, you'll always, and there will always be a great level of willfully ignorant people in a free society. They want to wear the blinders. They're buying new blinders. They're buying those Facebook blinders where you can record people. They're going out of their way to wear these blinders. And putting your head in the sand and then just shouting what you hear from someone else. Being part of the echo chamber is being the activist.
2: Well, when you see the ignorance, and I think the absolute prime example is, you know, Queers for Palestine.
3: Yeah. Right.
2: They'd murder every single one of you.
3: Right.
2: We know that. There is no debate on that.
3: How would you not know that?
2: And yet they pretend it doesn't exist. We have a significant portion of young people, and you can look right to the education system, that are clueless about the things that aren't the evil, the things that aren't evil, the things that prevent evil, the Constitution of the United States, from grabbing a hold of a government like the United States, that you should cherish, they reject, and the pure authoritarian insanity, fascism, Nazi-like radical Islamic jihad that is obvious to everyone, they ignore.
3: Yeah.
2: I mean, how do you sit there and say to somebody, you know, who's, I support Hamas, queers for Hamas, yeah, queers for the Islamic Jihad.
3: Right.
2: You'd be the first they'd kill.
3: Yes.
2: I mean, how do you debate with somebody when they basically say, my life is worthless, kill me, please, I support you?
3: I
2: don't know. That's where
3: I can't make that work in my brain. But this is how bad it's gotten. How many issues, though, do we see the left where the left runs into their own brick wall that they build? Where, again, because the rule book changes by the minute. And 1 minute, Trump is Hitler. And the next minute, they're all anti-Semites. Huh? How does that work?
2: It doesn't make, there's no connection of the dots. Maybe that's a problem with the Republicans trying to communicate. They're like, our opposition doesn't make any sense.
3: We don't know how.
2: Then make that point.
3: So actually, yeah, you could do it like we do it. Play them in their own words. Do it like you've done it before, by the way. But this is, you know, that's how unbelievable it's been during this modern era for the left and what they're willing to do. Look at the Russian hoax, the entire Russian hoax thing. Claiming Trump is colluding with the Russians while they were colluding with the Russians to make it look like Trump was colluding with the Russians.
2: Right. And for people to go, what do you mean? Iggy Danchenko, look it up.
3: Right. Russian national.
2: Yeah.
3: Ties to the Kremlin. And a very key figure in bringing all of this to fruition for them when it comes to the dossier.
2: And was formerly a part of the Brookings Institute, which is a left-leaning think tank.
3: Yes. Yeah. And, but it's where we look at it and say, whatever they're accusing the other side of, just look at it, and because they've been accusing the right of being racist forever, and they are out there proudly promoting their anti-Semitism.
2: Well, as we know, remember, fascism became anti-fascism.
3: Yeah.
2: Racism
3: right.
2: became, you yeah. know, anti-racism. Mm-hmm. And when you say, no, I believe that we should deal with everybody as an individual where race shouldn't matter, and we should respect everyone and try to do the best for everyone, irrespective of skin color, that's racism.
3: Right.
2: I mean, it's completely posterior backwards across the board.
3: Yeah.
2: But yeah, I just, when you see the brainwashing that exists out there today.
3: Yeah,
2: it's so perverted. It's so evil. But it gets to the point of even being, you know, and you look at it, I think one of the major things that we've talked about is the misogyny of the radical transgender movement.
3: Mm-hmm.
2: That was almost, I'm going to use this phrase, the permission structure. The radical transgender movement was almost the permission structure
3: mm-hmm.
2: to be crazy on all the issues, to actually say we are against ourselves. Because the radical transgender movement destroyed liberal feminism. It's gone.
3: Yeah, yeah.
2: History.
3: Right.
2: The man dictates what a woman should do.
3: Right.
4: Yeah.
2: Why isn't there a poll on that? Because I believe that if you took a poll, you would see that the highest degree of support for the radical transgender movement comes from liberal women.
4: Yeah, right.
2: You might even get the demographic of liberal white women.
3: Yeah.
2: Would be the highest of it.
3: Yeah.
2: Somebody needs to do that poll.
3: Yeah.
2: Yeah. Because we had said when Gloria Steinem passed away recently, we said, you know, we look at it. People say, well, she was incredible for feminism. She put the final nail in the coffin for liberal feminism.
3: Right. She was the torchbearer for years. And all of a sudden, when the torchbearer puts the torch out, it's over.
2: Yeah. When she came out a few years back and said, no, I'm for the transgender movement and everything else that goes along with it. And so, you know, women for men in sports, queers for Palestine, which is basically queers for Hamas, who will murder you and throw you off a building.
3: Yeah. Yeah.
2: And you can see it, things that are unacceptable in the United States, the cruise ship, the gay cruise, sorry, you cannot land in our country.
3: Right. Or remember the whole bathroom thing. You had the liberals and the liberal companies saying, well, we're not going to do business with these states on the whole transgender bathroom issue. Yeah. So we're going to not, you're still doing business in the Middle East.
2: Right. Well, it was like, was it the one politician in Michigan, was it?
3: Mm.
2: That it said, how come you don't have your support of LGBTQ rights here? Well, it might offend Muslims.
3: Right. Oh.
2: It just doesn't make any sense.
3: Yeah.
2: That's the thing. You can't connect the dots. You can't even say, oh, I see how you came to your conclusion.
3: Right.
2: I disagree with you, but I can see how you came to that conclusion.
3: Yeah, there's none of that.
2: We can't figure it out. It's just, you're nuts.
3: It's chaos. Complete chaos.
2: We are Red Eye Radio.
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5: This week's weather description, courtesy of USDA meteorologist Brad Rippey.
6: We have got a confluence of meteorological events going on.
5: These multiple events converging in North America, specifically the U.S. The remnants of Eastern Pacific Hurricane Polo bringing significant rain totals to the central part of the country.
6: By the time we get to the end of this week, we are going to be looking at rainfall totals exceeding an inch just about everywhere south of a line from the central Rockies to northern lower Michigan. So really pretty much the entire Midwest, a lot of the southern half of the plains, all through the south, the mid-south to the Atlantic coast.
5: That includes rain in the Corn Belt that could impact harvest pace, while precipitation is expected to benefit the Mid-South.
6: There is one area of the country, generally stretching from the Pacific coast all the way to the northern high plains, that will be dry this week, and along with that, a warming trend.
5: I'm Rod Bain reporting for the U.S. Department of Agriculture in Washington, D.C.
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0: We are Red Eye Radio. He's Eric Carly, and I'm Gary McNamara. It wasn't Michigan. It was in Washington State. Washington State congressional candidate Melissa Chaudhry faced intense backlash after admitting she omitted LGBTQ rights from her campaign website to avoid alienated Muslim voters. She was doing an interview with the Stranger, I guess must be a podcast, when asked about why LGBTQ advocacy was missing from her platform. She later said, well, she was, basically misquoted in a way because she was in a hostile interview environment. Then her remarks were distorted. No, they weren't.
1: Yeah, no, they no.
0: By the way, she did lose, though.
1: Yeah.
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3: With SRN News, I'm John Scott. Tennessee Governor Bill Lee says there will be an investigation after the failed execution of death row inmate Krista Pike. She's alive and being treated at a hospital following two lethal injections. The 50-year-old Pike was said to be the first woman Tennessee has executed in more than 200 years for a murder she committed at the age of 18. The co-pilot of a flight from Dubai to Israel under arrest after allegedly trying to stab the captain and crash the plane, a passenger who was a plumber by trade, pulled the attacker out of his flight chair and somehow managed to level out that plane, saving the passengers. President Trump taking his economic message to three states as he campaigns for Republicans ahead of the midterm elections. He's visiting Denton, Texas today. Later, the president travels to Durant, Oklahoma, and on Friday, he's in Alabama. This is SRN News.
4: This is Weatherology. I'm meteorologist Laura Lockwood with the Alexandria Lakes Area Forecast. Mainly cloudy skies expected overnight, lows around 50. Northerly winds, 8 to 15 miles per hour. Sunshine mixed with clouds at times. Thursday, high temperatures reach up to 61. Clear skies. Thursday night, lows level off around 41. Mainly clear skies. Friday, with highs around 60. 66 Saturday. For KXRA, I'm meteorologist Laura Lockwood. Right now, it's 57 degrees.
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1: And he is Eric Cronin. I'm Gary McNamara. Welcome in. Good morning. All right, here we go. The Wall Street Journal poll that came out yesterday.
2: Okay.
1: That was headlined, Americans want populist policies that defy traditional political labels. There was an analysis on National Review, the conservative publication, and their headline was, economically illiterate policies may be popular, but they're still economically illiterate. All right.
2: All right.
1: This is where the top 10 policies with the highest support among both Democrat and Republican voters. All right.
2: Okay.
1: Require health insurance companies to cover services and medicines prescribed by doctors. 96% of Democrats want that. 82% of Republicans. 86% of independents. Now, again, that's the public saying, please, I either believe I can get something for nothing or I want stealth taxes.
2: Yeah.
1: Because it's going to show up in your bill.
2: Right. Right.
1: It's going to show up in your insurance bill. You pay for it one way or another.
2: Right.
1: Cap credit card interest rates at 10%. You ready for this?
2: All right.
1: Who do you think leads on that one? Capping credit card interest rates at 10%.
2: What demographic?
1: What demographic? The Democrats, Republicans, or independents?
2: In support of it?
1: In support of capping credit card interest rates at 10%.
2: As of late, Republicans.
1: You are absolutely correct.
2: Yeah.
1: 83% of Republicans polled want the government to cap credit card interest rates at 10%. No wonder Trump's going in that direction. He's looking, going, my God.
2: His internals show that that's what people want.
1: Look, Republicans, and that means a significant portion of people now, because if you have 83%, a considerable amount of people that view themselves as conservative, want price caps.
2: Or 83% of Republicans aren't conservative and only 17% are. That's the way I'm looking at it.
1: Okay. As we all know, it would destroy the credit card business. Millions. We saw it happen.
2: Yes.
1: The thing is, we saw it happen with Democrats. And then, you know, what are you left with if you want to borrow?
2: Payday loans.
1: Payday loans, title loans. The interest rate is through the roof.
2: Yeah.
1: On those.
2: Right.
1: Not even close to credit cards.
2: Right.
1: Stop illegal immigration at the border. 61% of Democrats believe that. 98% of Republicans, 77% of independents.
2: Yeah, all right.
1: Create a pathway to citizenship for long-term immigrants who contribute to their communities. 97% of Democrats, 54% of Republicans, 69% of independents.
2: Mm.
1: Cap child care costs for working families.
2: Mm.
1: 90% of Democrats, 61% of Republicans, 67% of independents.
2: Wow. That's not assistance from the government. That's, well, it would be technically, indirectly, capping the price that daycares could charge.
1: Yes. We're finding out that the Republican Party is very much for price controls.
2: What about babysitters on your night out?
1: Run a government website that offers discounted prices for prescription drugs.
2: Hmm.
1: 76% of Democrats want it, 75% of Republicans, 63% of independents.
2: Hmm.
1: Let me see. Restrict large institutional investors from buying large numbers of single-family homes. Now, this is where even Republicans

0: homes fell for the BS because we looked at the statistics. Very little, very few homes. What is it? 1%?
1: 1 to 2%.
0: 1 to 2%. It's not
1: of
0: even a
1: single
0: problem.
1: Single family homes.
0: But,
1: yeah.
0: but you throw it out there, boom. 77% of Democrats, 77% of Republicans, 69% of independents.
1: That's how you get right there Elizabeth Warren and Donald Trump on the same mission in the housing bill, basically.
0: Cap the maximum amount of prices of prescription drugs. 93% of Democrats want it, 83% of Republicans, 82% of...
1: How would that even work?
0: I have no idea.
1: Which drugs and what price on which drugs? You would have to go through every drug.
0: But to me, the point is Republicans are for price control.
1: Oh, yeah.
0: And we know what happens when you have price controls. History shows you every single time you get less of that product available to you.
1: Well, it stifles the innovation because the research and development on these drugs would be nil. They wouldn't want to go through that if it turned out they couldn't get the return after spending hundreds of millions of dollars on R&D. And, you know, that. So how is that going to work? Because if you're the only solution would be what? For the government to pour in a bunch of money. I don't know. You're going to write a check to Big Pharma? I mean, I don't know how that works, except for you implement it, prices go down, but the number of drugs available and the types of drugs and development of future drugs would all be stifled.
0: All right, let me just see here. Pass now. This is just all voters, okay?
1: Okay.
0: All voters here.
1: All right.
0: Pass Medicare for all, 59%. Tax luxury properties that are used as vacation properties or second homes, 59%. Implement a new federal tax on Americans with a net worth over $1 billion, 61%. Limit rent increases to 5% above the rate of inflation, 65%. Raise Social Security taxes on high earners to extend the solvency of Social Security, 66%.
1: I thought that was going to be higher, actually.
0: Yeah.
1: This means a significant number of Republicans and or independents are for that. When you look at these numbers,
0: you know, it's why, even though, again, I've been in Independence, Texas, even though I've only voted in Republican primaries and have exclusively voted Republican, when we have been called rhinos, it's like, absolutely. If I was a Republican, I'd be an absolute rhino. I'm way more conservative than where the Republican Party is. The Republican Party is going left. If I was a Republican and you called me a rhino, I'd view that as a badge of honor for the opposite reason that many Republicans think.
1: Right.
0: Not because I'm a liberal, but because I'm a conservative.
1: Yeah.
0: And Republican populist liberals are joining the Republican Party or being converted to economic ideas that have shown in the history of man have failed every single time.
1: Well, it goes back to that first number. I think I'm right. Only 17% of Republicans are conservative.
0: That's a great
1: Actually,
0: point.
1: I think 17% is high. I wouldn't guess that it would be that much. Maybe 10 to 12%.
0: Open government-run grocery stores that sell food at discounted prices. All voters? 37% approve.
1: Yeah.
0: Send Americans $5,000 checks if Republicans maintain control of Congress. 23% approval.
1: Yeah. Good.
0: But when you look at, for example, you know, it shows that number one, prices matter because people just care about the situation that they're in, you know, right now on things like, you know, medical bills, credit cards, everything that they use.
1: Yeah.
0: Right now, I don't know why I think it's probably so low because it's Trump and if Republicans maintain control of Congress, so every Democrat's going to vote against that because they don't want it. So that's sort of a skewed question. I wonder if it would be just send $5,000 checks, what it would be.
1: Right. Yeah.
0: Or would it be that? What would it be then? But the fact that
1: without a contingency of the Republicans winning, you mean?
0: Yeah. But yeah. But for the vast majority of Republicans to be for price controls shows how economically illiterate the Republican Party is getting.
1: Yeah.
0: And this isn't the members of Congress.
1: No.
0: This is the Republican voter.
1: But it's how people like Josh Hawley in the Senate and some others and the president feel empowered to promote this. Look at the numbers.
0: And here it is.
1: Wow.
0: New National Review. Price controls, meanwhile, are roundly refuted by centuries of empirical evidence and simple logic.
1: Right.
0: Prices for goods and services, from hourly labor to prescription drugs, do not rain down from the heavens. They reflect the intersection of millions of different supply and demand forces, unknowable to any centralized authority.
1: Well, that's the thing, is that when you talk about prescription drugs, how many drugs are out there? How many different drugs to treat? How many different diseases or ailments? And how would you cap any given one? What would it be? What is it? What is the value of that? And what is the value of the research? Because if you can't get a return on that investment, first of all, you don't even know if you're going to get FDA approval if you're a pharmaceutical company and you're developing a drug. You're spending hundreds of millions of dollars in some cases, and you don't have FDA approval yet. If you get it, then you have to get that money back on the R&D in order to keep it available. But if there's no hope, you'll get your return with or without FDA approval. If it's going to be price capped, then why would you start research and development on these major items?
0: Economics 101 shows us that prices in a free market rise only as high as necessary for consumption to align with production. When an arbitrary price floor is imposed, more people seek to provide the service than others want to buy. That's what happens with the minimum wage. Demand for effective labor goes down as employees want to hire fewer workers for fewer hours. Hmm. The opposite occurs with the price ceiling. Producers want to provide less of a good or service than consumers are willing to buy, resulting in a shortage. For example, capping the price of child care would lead to fewer child care providers. Likewise, capping drug prices is projected to reduce pharmaceutical development and innovation. Rent control leads to fewer apartments on the market, and limiting credit card interest rates would mean that a whole lot of people would lose their credit cards.
1: Oh, yeah, that's the first thing that will happen. Those credit lines are going to be pulled. We saw it before.
0: Well, I don't know if we live in an economically illiterate society. I think they ignore it because I personally need this now.
1: No, I think it's the idea of being underwater. You're willing to, hey, yeah, we need to do this because I'm hurting. And that gets back to how important right now or how critical the pricing issue is.
0: Yep. We are Red Eye Radio.
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0: We are Red Eye Radio. He's Eric Carly, and I'm Gary McNamara. Welcome and good morning. You know, when it comes to the credit card rate, I was a bill collector. And so, except for one time in my life and having a credit card since 1974, I actually had an ATM card in 1974, one of the first. Mm-hmm. I just, being a bill collector, I looked at the interest rates on credit cards and said, except for one time in my life for one car repair, I've always paid off the balance. I've always, in fact, even now, I'll buy anything I want. I'll go, what do I need to buy? Okay, my big credit card, the one that gets me airline miles. When does that statement come out? The next day, I buy everything, and then I pay it off. I have 2 months to pay it off without any interest. And that's how I do it. But when you see that people are still spending and putting it on their credit cards, that's part of what's driving the economy still today.
1: Yeah.
0: People probably think that I'd want a 10% rate on all the debt I currently have, probably would have to be going forward.
1: I doubt they're going to be able to change a contract that you already entered into.
0: Yeah.
1: That Congress could do that.
0: Yeah, which was already law.
1: Right. So I don't see that happening. It would have to be on basically purchases from the point of the law becoming in effect. So I don't know. But with those kind of support numbers, you could see that being passed. Even if Democrats take control.
0: Tell you, the reason they don't want to do it is because so many credit cards would be taken away. They know it.
1: Well,
0: it might hurt the economy and what people purchase.
1: We've seen it happen.

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9: News this hour from Town Hall. I'm Rich Thomason. The first woman scheduled to be executed in more than 200 years in Tennessee wasn't. Two lethal injections administered to Krista Pike did not take. She's still alive and is in the hospital now. Tennessee Governor Bill Lee ordering an investigation of the failed execution. President Trump calls it a most amazing story. Israeli Prime Minister Netanyahu says it was heroic. The response of passengers who prevented the crash of a Tel Aviv-bound jetliner after a co-pilot stabbed the pilot in the cockpit. The BBC's Jolan Nell in Jerusalem.
10: Mr. Netanyahu said the Indian captain of the Fly Dubai flight, along with Israelis on board, had managed to prevent a 9/11 disaster. Asked by Fox News whether there was any indication of Iran's involvement, he replied, it's too early to say. Israel's prime minister said the pilot who attacked his colleague was an Omani national who was being interrogated in Saudi Arabia, where he was arrested after the plane made an emergency landing. He said he now expected him to be taken back to the UAE.
9: President Trump says withdrawal of all U.S. troops from Iraq after so many years is a victory.
11: It's a victory for the United States. It's a victory for Iraq and a decisive victory over ISIS, which has been completely decimated, which is the reason we went in there in the first place. I decimated them and took them out in my first administration.
9: President notes this was an orderly withdrawal. War Secretary Hegseth is thinning the ranks of generals and admirals at the Pentagon by 20%. Serious flooding an issue across parts of the Southwest. The threat stretches from Arizona and New Mexico into Texas, with the remains of Tropical Storm Polo at least partially responsible. On Wall Street this morning, the Dow futures down 118 points. The Nasdaq futures are up 171. More on these stories, townhall.com.
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9: Former New Jersey Lieutenant Governor Dale Caldwell claims the investigation that led to his resignation was a setup.
14: Caldwell denied the accusations, which alleged that he tried to hire a romantic partner without disclosing their connection. He was also accused of bringing guests to events on the taxpayer's dime and making sexual comments towards a staffer. The former lieutenant governor says there was no corroborating evidence backing up the claims and pointed to three witnesses who said the reported comments never happened. Caldwell maintains that even though the allegations are false, he resigned in order to protect the Sherrill administration, saying the people of New Jersey are his top priority. I'm Lizzie Radabali.
9: President Trump is hitting the road as he touts his economic record and tries to boost Republicans ahead of the midterms. Today, he'll tour a Peterbilt factory and does speechmaking in Denton, Texas. Later on, he travels to rural Durant, Oklahoma. And tomorrow, the president plans a visit to Mobile, Alabama. News and analysis, townhall.com. October is Breast Cancer Awareness Month.
15: The International Health Campaign was started in 1985 to promote mammography as a way to fight the deadly disease. The World Health Organization says in 2024, over 2 million women worldwide were diagnosed with breast cancer, and over 690,000 died from the disease. Breast cancer can affect women at any age after puberty and can appear in women with no specific risk factors. Many communities around the U.S. will be offering free mammogram screening events and mobile clinics for Breast Cancer Awareness Month. John Scott reporting.
9: If you're looking to pre-order Apple's first foldable iPhone, watch out for scams. Malwarebytes says there is a fake pre-order page for the iPhone Duo. Looks like a real Apple site. It offers a $500 voucher. However, the page uses a tool that can break into vulnerable iPhones and steal information. More on these stories, townhall.com.
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19: This is Weatherology. I'm meteorologist Alora Lockwood with the Alexandria Lakes Area Forecast. Highs around 61 today, under partly cloudy skies, northwesterly winds 10 to 15 miles per hour. Lows dip down to about 41 tonight, clear skies. High temperatures reach up to 60 tomorrow, mainly sunny. Mid-60s Saturday, turning cooler on Sunday with highs in the upper 50s. I'm meteorologist Alora Lockwood with your KXRA forecast, brought to you by Egg Country. Right now, it's 55 degrees.

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1: Welcome to the Bongino Report AM. We'll try to give you all your news in an hour. Really appreciate you being here. I'm here, your host, Dan Bongino, eponymously named. We're going to cover a lot today. You had a big national security incident happen the other day. Very, very important. Should refocus people before this important critical midterm election. We're going to get to that, too. Welcome to the Bongino Report AM. So stacked show for you today, including our interview with Dr. Peter McCullough. For those of you who remember his name, and even for those who don't, he was one of the early truth tellers during the COVID pandemic when, you know, if you dared to say things that were obvious, like, hey, I'm not really sure these surgical masks are a good prevention device. He was one of those guys. Like me, I got banned from YouTube for telling you that, by the way. I did, both channels, for telling you the truth about surgical masks. It's crazy. I mean, I still can't believe we lived in that, you know, Soviet state in the United States where people put your mask on. Dr. McCullough was a truth teller at the time. I used to have him on the radio show a lot. We got an interview with him coming up later. If you have questions about, you know, things like ivermectin, you'll get actual science-based answers. Shocker! Things like, hey, the spike protein, what if I took the vax? Do I still have to worry about things? You know, it's going to be a really solid interview, so stay tuned for that. And then later, I have coming up as well, and producer Jim can vouch for me on this. Not that I need it, but it's important. I don't often play clips for myself on other shows because it's stupid, because you can just say the same damn thing again. Like, you don't need, correct, Jim? We don't usually do it. The only reason I would ever do it is because I think what I said there, I just wanted to say that specific way, and I need it almost verbatim. So I'm going to play for you coming up in a little bit an appearance I did on Sean Hannity's show on Fox last night at 9 p.m. Eastern time. Most of you watch it. If you watch Fox, he's the 9 p.m. guys, as you know. And I always appreciate going on his show. But he asked me two critically important issues. Number one, about Iran. What did you see during your time in that leadership position at the FBI that makes you believe President Trump had to act? So I'm going to tell you, there are three things I'm going to get to, because I hate teases. It's important. You'll hear it again later. It's not just the nuclear weapons threat. It is the massive now and growing threat of a cyber attack that would be paralyzing. And also the persistent lethal plotting. In other words, their attempts to assassinate American officials. All three of those can set off a world war or regional war. And gas prices would have exploded. So, because I hate teases, but you'll hear me explain that in detail. And I also want to get to what I'm going to get to now. Folks, we have an election coming up. This is the story, not only of the day, of the week, but of the coming months. We have a critical midterm election coming up. Now, I brought this up to you before, and this point's gotten a little bit lost at times. And it kind of irks me a little bit. I feel like I'm not doing a good job at getting this across. If we can get through this midterm, there is a census coming up soon. What the hell does a census have to do with any of this? If we can get through this midterm, hold the House and the Senate, or hold the Senate and stem losses in the House. Not that I'm hoping for that. Hold Braveheart Mel Gibson. Hold. Maybe the greatest scene of all time, if you're into, remember that thing, Movies for Guys Who Like Movies? That was great. Was that like TBS or TNT? We have a census coming up. The census is done every 10 years, counts the number of Americans, or roughly. I mean, it's not an exact number, of course, but it's close. The census coming up is going to reallocate massive amounts of congressional seats, folks, from blue states to red states. Producer Jim, why is that? Why would they reallocate them? Are people leaving blue states, or are they moving to blue states? Just a simple question.
2: They are not.
1: They are leaving, correct? Now, Jim, you live in Texas. I live in Florida. Texas, people are moving to Texas. You've probably seen it yourself. I live down here in Florida. When I moved down here 10 years ago, the street that's in front of the studio here, or in front of my old house in Palm City where I used to live, was one lane. Now it's two lanes. Now they need like 10 lanes because everybody's moving to Florida. There's some bad stuff about that. There's some good stuff about that. I wish the liberals would stay away and we could check passports at the Florida line. However, we can't do that. It is a free country, and liberals will move where they want, and they'll destroy wherever they go, as always. Please stay tuned, folks. We'll be right back.
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5: Oh.
6: If we can get through this midterm, the next coming congressional and presidential elections will be far more favorable going forward for the Republicans. And given population trends going forward, folks, it may be in, I don't want to say anything in perpetuity, but for 40, 50 years, the Republicans could be in a far more favorable environment. Well, what does that have to do with the presidential? Well, you know, I'm sorry there are some liberals listening who don't understand the electoral math, but you need a certain amount of electoral college votes to win the presidency. It's not a popular vote count. That is based on the number of members of Congress in your state plus two, your two senators. So if Florida and Texas get four or five or six more seats, they get more votes for the presidency, too, and they are now pretty red states. I'm just telling you, like, if we can get through this, things will get better. Now, I did this appearance last night, and I'll play some of the clips from that coming up, but it was interesting. I got a ton of feedback, an enormous amount of feedback. And some people, of course, they've been the doomers and the gloomers, said, look, well, it sounds like you're saying, like, pick the Republicans, or, you know, because the Trump administration record is not that good. But no, that's not what I said at all. I don't even know where you're getting that from. That is not at all what I'm telling you. What I'm telling you is this. In any society full of people who are fallible, and we all are, we're all sinners, we screw stuff up all the time. You are going to have issues in a scarce resource environment. The Donald Trump 2-year record to vote on here, because he said, listen, pretend I'm on the ballot, is extraordinary. Jobless rate lowest, poverty rate lowest, border closed, crime rate lowest, murder rate lowest. Inflation number just came in today. We'll get to that later. Came in lower than expected. Consumer spending is up. Median household income is up. I'm not diminishing the real problems with fuel prices, the cost of living, but that was largely a Joe Biden era thing. Joe Biden's record on inflation was horrendous. He averaged 5%. Donald Trump's at roughly 3%. His first term, he was at 1.9%. So if you're voting on inflation, is a clear choice. You want to go back to 5% inflation, or would you rather, even at its worst, because I think it will get better from here, at its worst, 3%. I'm not trying to be a jerk, folks. I promise you. Like, oh, you guys, you're voters. You deserve to be heard. I'm just telling you, if that's your one issue, the record is crystal clear the Trump administration is better. Another thing I need you to focus like a laser on is, please, folks, we can't go back to a September 10th, 2001 mentality. We can't. You know, national security is this. It's a fascinating topic, and I'm trying to be delicate, not for any PC reasons, but because the way I talk about this is critical. National security is typically, if you're in voter polls, if it's been years since a terror attack, you'll see it maybe 4 or 5 in the polls. You can go look them up yourself. You see, it's usually economy, affordability, you know, healthcare. They'll be like top 3 generally. And then you'll see, God forbid, something like a 9/11 attack. And we don't want that to happen again, clearly. And you'll see national security jump to number 1. Because, folks, if the threat of being killed in a terror strike or an assault on our country or our industrial control systems and our water gets wiped out and our power system gets wiped out, we can't forget about getting your kids to school. There is no school. I promise you that gets to be the number one issue quick. We were kind of there on September 10th. There was no collaboration between the USIC, the U.S. intelligence community, and law enforcement. Terrorism had kind of been like sidelined a bit. They thought they could use law enforcement tools to answer the terror problem. That did not work. That failed miserably. Stay tuned. More coming up next.
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5: 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Last night should refocus everybody, folks. Last night, what happened, the attempted, apparently what appears to have been a hijacking. There are a couple of outlets that aren't yet calling it terrorism. I apply the Bongino rule. I can only tell you the facts. The facts seem pretty clear at this point. There was an attack on the pilot. But this should refocus everyone prior to this election, that that national security issue that may be number four or five now, if we don't handle this right in this election and elect a bunch of terror sympathizers, some who are running for big-time positions on the left right now, that we will be right back to a 9-10 mentality and looking at another 9-11. And I'm just not going to have it. Check this out.
9: Translation, so it might not be perfect, but he says, during the flight, they were approaching Israel. One of the pilots stabbed the other pilot and apparently attempted to crash the plane with everyone on board. I spoke with one of the Israeli passengers. He told me that the plane went into a spin and began to nosedive. He told me that somehow he managed to break into the cockpit with one of the crew members, and together they subdued the pilot who carried out the stabbing while he was attempting to sabotage the aircraft system. An additional flight crew was on board, entered the cockpit, and managed to stabilize the aircraft. I salute these heroes who demonstrated extraordinary resourcefulness and courage. They saved many lives and prevented a major disaster.
5: I'm not going to do, I think, I mean, listen, I'm a partisan guy. Okay, that's hello, Captain Obvious. But I'm not going to do what a lot of deranged Democrats did to us, which is paint everyone with a broad brush. You've got a number of Democrats at the state, local, territorial, and federal level who are just as concerned about a terror attack as me. They don't want to die either. But if you were to take, sadly, tragically, a rough, random sample of federally elected Democrats in Congress who have said things, and people running for office in this cycle, by the way, who have said things that any reasonable person could be construed as supportive of anti-American Islamo-fanatic and terror regimes. The chances of you swinging a dead cat and hitting a Democrat are far higher. They just are. They just are. You've got a guy running in Michigan, and another side there, who campaigned with a guy. He calls him a streamer, Hassan Piker, like he was nothing. Campaign with a guy who was like, you know, rapes on October 7th, that don't matter. September 11th, yeah, you know, apologizing for the people. That, like, what? We deserve that? Like, well, who talks like that? Folks, that is a, I got to tell you, I can't. I'm not telling you it doesn't exist or this person doesn't exist. I can't think of a mainstream or credible Republican at all who has ever spoken like this and not been immediately ostracized. Jim, folks in the audience, send it to Jim. He's at JJ Verde on X. Really, because I'll condemn the person immediately. Just send it over. Folks, we'll be right back.
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0: This is not a fringe view on the left. I'm not telling you every Democrat feels that way. I just said that. That's not what I'm telling you. I'm just telling you you got a choice in this election. And what happened last night should be a stark reminder that no matter what turns out to be the motive, and it looks pretty likely to be some terror event, but I want to apply the rule. I don't want to draw any conclusions. It's only fair to let all the facts come in. That if this does turn out to be an attempted hijacking and another 9/11 style attack that was averted, that they were going to crash this plane into Tel Aviv or Jerusalem or elsewhere, then folks, you got to start moving that national security issue up and up and up. You have to, because it doesn't matter the tax rate or anything else you pay if you're dead. He was some commentary on Iran yesterday by President Trump as well. Again, another issue that I know stokes a lot of passion in people, and I don't blame you at all. I don't blame you. We should always look with a critical eye on use of our brave men and women in our military and the allocation of those assets overseas, anywhere. But the numbers are clear, folks. The Iranians are losing this war. Even the New York Times is starting to acknowledge it now. Check this out.
1: Iran, in your opinion, about to give up, about to concede, surrender?
2: Well, they're doing very poorly. I don't know if they're going to give up yet, but they'll give up, but they're doing very poorly. You know, we took more oil out of the Hormuz Strait over the last couple of days than at any point in history, including long before we had the war to stop the nuclear weapon. And this is to stop the nuclear weapon. Iran will not have a nuclear weapon.
0: Hey, even the New York Times is belatedly, I'm not kidding, is belatedly, look at their X feed, starting to acknowledge that this Iranian war is not really going well for the Iranians at this point. We all wish it would have wrapped up sooner. War is unpredictable by its very nature. But folks, God forbid something like this, what happened, in this attempted hijacking were to happen here, you're going to see people's, and I hope it doesn't, God, please don't. I've never used the Lord's name in vain. But you're going to see people focus really quick. Listen, I'm going to talk about this really critical component coming up right now. You have a choice. The choice is a contrast. There are no perfect choices. There aren't, because we are fallible human beings. Not one person listening here is God the Father, Jesus Christ. You're not. You're just not. We can't make perfect choices. There's a contrast, though. Folks, the contrast matters. You have no perfect choices in these coming elections. My personal, Mount Olympus of presidential, congressional, and Senate candidates, I would put Ronald Reagan at the top. Reagan's crushing of the Soviet Union. You know, maybe it's one of those Halcyon Day effects. However, even Reagan, there was stuff that got screwed up. Simpson-Mazzoli, the border was not really under control. You're never going to get a perfect candidate, but the record right now is clear. The rest of the show today, we're going to focus on that. We're going to give you facts and information you're not going to get from the lying left-wing media that should make that contrast crystal clear. More coming up.
3: This is Weatherology. I'm meteorologist Alora Lockwood with the Alexandria Lakes Area Forecast. Highs around 61 today, under partly cloudy skies, northwesterly winds 10 to 15 miles per hour. Lows dip down to about 41 tonight, clear skies. High temperatures reach up to 60 tomorrow, mainly sunny. Mid-60s Saturday, turning cooler on Sunday, with highs in the upper 50s. I'm meteorologist Alora Lockwood with your KXRA forecast, brought to you by Egg Country. Right now, it's 55 degrees.

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0: Listen, the midterms are coming up. We've got a choice to make. It's a binary choice. I wish, I can't say this enough, there were, you know, 10 flourishing parties that we could go out there and even pluralities at times. I mean, a parliamentary system is not the greatest thing, but it would even pull people over to one side. We have a two-party system. For better or for worse, it's what we're stuck with. I live in the world as it is, not the world as I want it to be. That it's a tough sacrifice to make for all of us. We wish we lived in utopia, but we don't. Sean asked me last night about the Iranian threat. Listen, it's not some stupid flex. Who the hell cares? I was proud to serve you as your deputy director at the FBI. It was the greatest job of my life. But it was an eye-opener. I had been out of federal law enforcement for a little bit of time. And I, as a Secret Service agent, was not in on the President's Daily Brief. The President's Daily Brief is the greatest newspaper in the world. You see things the rest of the public doesn't. When I was interviewing with Sean on his podcast, he said to me, are you comfortable with the decisions on Iran? I said, listen, I know they're not going to be popular with everyone. I understand that. But the risk of inaction is grave. I described that to him last night. I don't know if I've said this on the air before, but it's important. I want you to listen to the three things. Because when you hear about the Iranian threat, the only thing you hear people talking about who haven't read the entire portfolio, the only thing you hear about is the nuclear threat, which was very real. They were going to rebuild it and potentially quickly if they could, if we didn't stop them. But there were two other things that are really important that could start a regional or world war. I mentioned them last night. I just want you to keep this in mind. I know these decisions aren't popular, but they were necessary. Check this out.
1: I like the fact that our kids won't have to worry about a nuclear-armed Iran.
2: Right. I'm glad you constantly bring that up because it's true. I had the privilege of working for President Trump, and you get the President's Daily Brief. And although I can't elaborate on some of the specifics, speaking in generalities, the Iranian issue had to be dealt with or your gas prices would have been $8 and $10 a gallon. And just to add to that, it wasn't just the nuclear threat. Again, speaking as generally as I can, there were other threats out there that people in the USIC, the U.S. intelligence community, they're not going to give you all the details because we can't. It would burn sources. But you had things like cyber attacks, given the rapid advancements in artificial intelligence that we've seen, that the Iranians don't care. Like whether their cyber grid got wiped out or not, they don't care. They're not interested in deterrence by mutually assured destruction. They don't care if everyone's destroyed as long as you're destroyed first. It was also one more thing, Sean. It was not just the nuclear threat and attacks on our grid. It was also the potential for lethal plotting. The assassination attempts

0: media, fine. But I want to move on to these other two points. If there is a massive, massive hit on the grid that shuts down power in the Northeast from whatever, from Maine to New York, and that is due to an AI generated cyber hit that knocks out power stations and fries transformers or whatever, I promise you, the left-wing media that is criticizing Trump for his decisions on Iran, despite the fact that they don't know what he knows, right? If that were to happen, they would have his head on a pike. They would be like, look at this loser. He knew about the threat. He didn't do anything. He just wanted to save the midterms. You know they would be saying that. Dan, why are you so concerned about a cyber threat specifically from Iran? Because, folks, cyber warfare is going to get very cheap very quickly. I could argue it's very cheap now with artificial intelligence. Stay right here, because we'll be right back.
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5: Two.
0: Folks, the clinical TDS has gotten just insane, too, before the election. I never thought I'd see a day in my life where a businessman like President Trump and his lieutenants, his cabinet, Marco Rubio and others, Secretary Rubio, Pete Hegseth and others, I never thought I'd see a day where even TDS-infected Democrats, Trump derangement syndrome-affected Democrats, because it's a real thing, like, go get a cream for that or something. Like, I never thought I'd see the day where a businessman like President Trump and his lieutenants clean up the mess that is the government bureaucracy. Nobody likes going to the government. Please cut the crap. Please stop lying to people. Oh, we love going to the DMV. I love going to the Social Security office. Everybody's so nice and great. I love dealing with the IRS. You do not. Please, we're all laughing at you. You sound like a moron. So you get a businessman in charge of government. He brings in Doge, Elon, people with business experience. And what happens? Donald Trump actually cleans up government, does this America.gov site, and what happens? Democrats can't believe it. They're all pissed off. I thought you guys loved big government. I don't like big government, but if government's going to be big and do stuff, then at least do it right. They can't even agree on that. These people are crazy. Here was Rubio yesterday, and in an appearance, you'd think there'd be resounding praise for the Trump administration. Oh my gosh, they made government easy to deal with UI, a user interface that can now get things from the government in an easier way. Nope, they lost their minds again, showing you these clowns, they believe in mutually assured destruction too. Maybe not.

0: the way terrorists do, but certainly economic destruction. They want the place destroyed. Even if fixing government's at risk, check this out.
1: This is really going to be a revolution in the way that government works for the average American. So just think about for a moment what you just saw. They took something that millions of Americans deal with every single day, and they made it simpler, and they made it easier, and they made it more effective, and they made it that way in every possible way. And that's just one piece of the whole that we're here to talk about today. So earlier this year, Joe came to my office and he showed me America.gov. It's a whole of government project. And it touches on every department, every agency, every bureau you can imagine. And in each and every case, the goal is simple. It's to make life better and easier for normal Americans.
0: Who? I don't understand. Like, who doesn't want that? Who doesn't want that? Go down the political spectrum. Far left liberal progressives who say government's the solution to all your problems. It is not. Even if you believe that, don't you want your problems to be solved by government in an easy, efficient way? No, I want it more complicated. That's your position? Folks, elect these people and they're going to destroy every single thing President Trump and his administration built. Everything. Because they believe in assured destruction. That is their thing. They just hate this guy so much. They will dismantle everything, costing you, costing them. They don't care. And you cannot rely on the media, the left-wing lunatic media, to give you any semblance of truth whatsoever to guide you in this election. If you're relying on the media for information on how to vote, I'm sorry, you've been lied to. This show will tell you straight. There are others. We're not the only one. Folks, you are being lied to. You're being spun up. These people are clowns and goofballs. I can't bring this up enough. I talked to you about the story is not about me and Andrew Bailey and Cash. It is, but it isn't. It's about how the media invents a story completely. I know the former FBI Deputy Director Bailey and Cash. Well, I worked with them. They made up this whole story about why he left to cause drama. Because here's the Daily Yeast, Farah Thomasin, an embarrassment to her family. She has kids, an embarrassment to her kids, too. Top Trump FBI chief quits after Katie Miller meltdown. I just told you this story is fake. I have zero interest in lying to you about it. It's just made up. But because the left-wing media needs the Trump administration chaos narrative, despite the greatest year the FBI's ever had, they need that narrative. They just invent a story, and all the suckers out there in the left-wing ecosystem, yeah, man, it must be true. I've told you it's not true. Cash has told you it's not true. The Trump administration's told you it's not true. I'm sure Steve Miller would tell you, and Katie, it's not true. Here's Andrew Bailey himself. In a Fox article, it's not true. And you believe the left-wing media? How many people? FBI's Andrew Bailey blasts his exit lies as he reveals real reason he's leaving AG, which is exactly what he said. Let's take a quick break.
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0: Really happy to welcome to the Bongino Report AM a guest who he was a frequent guest on our old radio show, me and Jim in the 12 to 3 spot. He was a truth teller during COVID, which was rare, Jim, unfortunately, amongst medical professionals. Dr. Peter McCullough, one of our favorite guests on the show. He's now back. Check out this interview with Dr. McCullough. We cover a lot of material. Here's a small snippet of it. If you want to see the entire thing, go to rumble.com/Bongino. When you look back now, and you look back at, again, the infectious capabilities, what's known, I believe, as the R-naught, and the lethality of the virus. Mm-hmm. What, I mean, on just a rough percentage, I mean, what percentage of the lethal cases of COVID do you think were hospital mismanagement? I don't mean that. I mean, just confusion early on. Obviously, mm-hmm. there were the use of ventilators, which now, in retrospect, doesn't seem to be that wise. What rough percentage do you think of this was the virus was going to get these folks anyway versus, maybe this was treatment mechanism and hospital error?
1: Yeah, under Senate testimony, I've testified, I think 85% of the deaths were avoidable. Now, yesterday, wow. Senator Johnson had on, in the Russell building, he had an entire hearing on the hospital care of patients with COVID-19. And Johnson's been a real hero. He's held a whole series of these hearings. But you know what? Robert F. Kennedy and HHS should be holding these hearings, and hospital CEOs and other leaders in the medical establishment should be showing up. That's the problem, is hospitals for a couple of years, their leading source of revenue was COVID hospitalization. And there's not a single hospital in the country that claims to be any good at treating COVID. There was no center of excellence. There was no reporting of mortality statistics. You think Americans would want to know which hospitals saved the most people from COVID and how did they do it? None of these hospital CEOs are forthcoming. It seems as if they're almost shamed by what happened during the hospital. They didn't adapt their protocols. None of the health systems featured early outpatient treatment like McCullough protocol and some of the others that we had an enormous success in. And when we saw a bright light, like the treatment of patients with ivermectin, which in the ICON study in Florida, it cut in-hospital mortality by 50%. And attorney Ralph Lorigo at the Senate hearing said, listen, when he actually had to have court orders to force the doctors to use ivermectin in the hospital, they saved lives. And still to this day, hospitals have not embraced simple, safe oral ivermectin in addition to other treatments.
0: Doc, it's insane. You mentioned ivermectin to a large majority of medical professionals. They openly laugh at you as if you're crazy, as if they had a better idea. That number, though, even my crew in the bubble in there was just stunned. Upwards of 85% of deaths were preventable. That is a staggering. Even if you're off by 20%, that's still 65%. That is insane. And you just, I think, nailed it. There is no business service product, government service, whatever in the world, where you don't look at best practices, especially in medicine. That's why you have Moffitt. You have MD Anderson. Clearly, they do things better. That's why people go there. There is still a market for medicine. How is it that the most destructive pandemic in modern times, and I don't just mean by deaths, I mean economically, to faith in the global health system, I mean all of it, the entire atmosphere around COVID, that nobody is doing a retrospective analysis? I think you're right. I think that's because they don't want to know.
1: Well, HHS holds all the cards. Kennedy, tomorrow, Dr. Oz and others could call healthcare leaders to Washington and say, listen, you receive CMS dollars, you show up as hospital CEOs, present your data, and let's look at who did the best, who did the worst in COVID, why, and how can we have an improved? As an example, in the United States, they used remdesivir, which is an antiviral drug. It failed in COVID. WHO declared it useless in COVID in November of 2020, said don't use it. Majority of countries did not use it, but United States, at the advice of Fauci, embraced remdesivir. It's still used today. It does not reduce mortality. In some people, it causes kidney and liver damage. Why did that go on? Somebody in a position of authority has to ask the hospital CEOs and people at HHS why that happened, because if we don't get things right now, another pandemic occurs, we're going to be right back in the same fog of war and all the mistakes being made again.
0: We'll have more of my interview with Dr. Peter McCullough coming up next.
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0: with the explosive development of artificial intelligence, whatever you want to call it, super intelligence, artificial intelligence, and the potential growth of even AGI, artificial general intelligence, and the singularity coming soon, which I believe is going to happen. You know, we run the very real risk of COVID on steroids. I hate the term, but it's true, where you could have a virus engineered by artificial intelligence that's even more lethal than COVID and as infectious and aerosolized or dropletized or whatever you want to call it. You know, we've got to be able to trust our government health officials. And my gosh, they really ate it on COVID. I mean, the faith in even in vaccines, people, the normal folks were like, yeah, I'll take a vaccine. Like, you know what? I don't trust anyone anymore with these vaccines. This is a serious problem with AI. We better get ahead of this.
1: I agree. Now, I use AI every day in my practice. It's incredibly useful for searching, synthesizing, help summarizing things, drug interactions. So AI, no doubt about it, is going to play a big role in medicine. I think AI should be a medical assistant to begin with. It could, you know, start fetching things from fax machines, emails, filing, working in the electronic medical record to help us. Right now, we don't get an ounce of help in the medical office from AI. I'm a little concerned about, you know, the healthcare workers and the doctors feeding AI all the information, and then Dr. AI gives the answer. That's what a lot of these, you know, these AI companies have envisioned for healthcare. I think AI should be assisting us along the way. And then AI can be used in the lab for sure. This idea of trying to get to more rapid drug discovery, drugs that would work in cancer and heart disease using artificial intelligence, as opposed to trial and error, for sure. But you can imagine AI used in biolabs that are developing biological weapons,
0: right?
1: And to try to figure out a way of people, how can people hurt other people through infectious diseases? This is pretty scary. Trump has taken some important steps to try to, you know, limit this federal funding of biolabs, but there's all kinds of foundations, adversarial countries, and entities potentially developing the next threat. And AI can clearly develop a virus. Stanford's already shown this now. So watch out. I think we need control mechanisms on this, and we need AI to help play defense, because it looks like there's going to be an escalation in these threats of biowarfare. We all had a taste of it with COVID-19.
0: Yeah, and I think we saw very early on how, you know, I think there was this thought out there that if this were to ever happen, there'd be some mass revolution against being told, but doc, you know, there are a lot of sheep out there, and they're not my audience, certainly not you. You got filleted for speaking the truth, I remember. But you know, put your mask on. I joke a lot that it's the worst prophylactic of all time. I mean, a surgical mask. Every single person who wore one got sick. I always joke it's like the condom where everybody gets pregnant. Like, why would you keep using this? I mean, it just didn't work. So my faith in the medical community but it's just true. I mean, it really hammers the point home. Like, why would you keep putting this device on? It's meant for spit, not to fall in open wounds when they're committing surgery. It's not an antiviral mechanism.
1: So that's it. But go to the airport, Dan. I just flew yesterday. The guy sat next to me wore a mask. So people are still wearing them. To make matters worse, though, do you know in the hospital they're still wearing hazmat suits and PAPRs? This was the most ridiculous thing. Everybody got COVID-19 multiple times. Families took care of their loved ones at home, you know, for weeks before they got sick enough to go in the hospital. Suddenly family members could not go in the hospital. And then people, you know, the healthcare personnel treated the patients like they were radioactive. I mean, it was just absolutely ridiculous. The amount of money that was blown on personal protective equipment and masks was ridiculous. And the government paid for all of that. The only thing that was reasonable to care for an in-hospital patient, as you said, is to wear a mask to prevent an uncontrolled sneeze from the healthcare workers that would spray bacteria onto somebody vulnerable, sick with a viral infection or with an open wound. So it's the misuse of masks, hazmat suits, and personal protective equipment. Again, the hospital should be reviewing that. Right. Why did they do that? Why are they still doing it now?
0: I think you and I both know, because they don't. Me and my producer on the radio show, producer Jim, we have a very simple answer for this. Why doesn't the hospital do it? Because they don't want to. Thanks, Doug.
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4: Breaking news this hour from Town Hall. I'm Rich Thomason. There was more than one hero who rushed in to successfully save a Tel Aviv-bound jetliner. The plane had descended into a death spiral after a bloody attack on the pilot in the cockpit.
5: And it seems as though the co-pilot was perhaps a terrorist or perhaps a whack job. And he stabbed the pilot.
4: President Trump, who says he spoke with Israeli Prime Minister Netanyahu after the attack, the pilot survived, managed to unlock the cockpit door so passengers could break in, and managed to regain control of the aircraft, which they did. The plane landed safely in Saudi Arabia. Tennessee Governor Bill Lee has ordered an investigation of the failed execution of Krista Pike. She survived two lethal injections and is in the hospital. Now 50 years old, Pike was to be put to death for a murder she committed at age 18. President Trump says the end of the American mission in Iraq is a victory for both the U.S. and Iraq.
6: Speaking from the White House, Trump called the Iraqi campaign a quagmire for America and said there's been some very bad decision-making before he took office. Trump praised the new Iraqi prime minister, whom Trump campaigned for, and praised the Americans who were killed or wounded in Iraq. U.S. forces initially withdrew in 2011 after toppling Saddam Hussein in 2003. The U.S. returned and has had troops in northern Iraq since 2014, battling ISIS as part of Operation Inherent Resolve. I'm Mark Mayfield.
4: A fifth measles-related death is being reported in Pennsylvania. State health officials say an unvaccinated resident of Lancaster County, who recently tested positive for measles, has died. On Wall Street this morning, the stock futures have been mixed so far. Right now, the Dow futures are down 34 points. The Nasdaq futures are 183 points higher. More on these stories, townhall.com.
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4: Congress is on break until after the midterms. The Senate wrapped up its work late yesterday while members of the House left early. So now lawmakers from both chambers are on recess until after the November elections. Senate Minority Leader Chuck Schumer is predicting a Democrat victory in November, tells Politico he plans to spend the next 5 weeks fundraising. Senate Majority Leader John Thune remains upbeat about the prospects for Republicans holding on to their majority in the upper house of Congress. Getting some help from President Trump, he's hitting the road to campaign on behalf of GOP candidates. An Ohio woman who says a doctor has amputated the wrong leg is suing the hospital where the surgery was performed. Sharon Jacks has filed suit against Selby General Hospital in Marietta and her doctors. 74-year-old says she's now a double amputee because surgeons did not realize their mistake until it was too late. News and analysis, townhall.com.

0: Good morning, everybody. Welcome to October 1st, a new month, a new start. And it's Thursday, so we're downhill towards the weekend. It's going good. And we say good morning to our meteorologist, Jennifer Wojcicki from Weatherology. Good morning.
1: Good morning. Well, it looks like we can expect to see skies becoming mostly sunny here on this October 1st with a high getting into the lower 60s. It is below average for this time of the year, so we should be in the mid-60s instead. It looks like we'll see a start of some sunshine tomorrow, or for tonight, rather cloudy or clear skies overnight, lows around about 41. We'll see an increase in cloud cover here for tomorrow with a high around about 60 degrees. Looks like 66 to start off the weekend on Saturday with some sunshine. Sunday, mostly sunny, high around about 61. Then for your day on Monday, it's actually a fairly similar day. High pressure system will still be in control with sunshine, high of 62. I'm meteorologist Jennifer Wojcicki.
0: And thank you, Jennifer. It's 6 minutes after six.
2: This is Tracy Weaver of Risen Life Ministries. Welcome to Prayer Life. This week, we're inviting God's blessing on our cities. In the Old Testament book of Jeremiah, chapter 33, God gives a description of what a city sounds like that is experiencing His blessing. It says, "There shall be heard again the voice of mirth, and the voice of gladness, the voice of the bridegroom, and the voice of the bride, the voices of those who sing as they bring thank offerings to the house of the Lord. Give thanks to the Lord of hosts, for the Lord is good, for His steadfast love endures forever." Father God, we hear that description and immediately realize many of us are living in cities that are experiencing Your blessing. There are things to celebrate. There are marriages taking place and worship is happening. And so we're moved to gratitude and thanks for Your blessing in our city. Lord, for those cities where those things are not being heard, we invite You to move with power, with healing, and restore joy and gladness, marriages and worship in those cities. We pray all these things in Jesus' name. Amen. This is Tracy Weaver of Risen Life Ministries inviting you to seek God's blessing on your city. Join me again tomorrow for Prayer Life.
0: Skies are clear this morning, no precipitation. Farmer reported he had 5.5 inches at his place in the month of September. That's good. Relative humidity, 56%. And sun going down tonight at 7:01. It's 53. Degrees. 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
9: Good morning, I'm Lynn Kettleson with Midwest Farm Time. A look at weather, markets, and farm news. 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
10: Good morning.
9: Weather radar showing southeast Minnesota still getting a bit of rain from the Blue Earth, Austin area to the Wisconsin border and up through, that would be up through Hastings in that area of Minnesota right now. As far as the overnight trade goes, prices a little higher for corn, slightly lower for the soybeans.
10: And a delegation from Minnesota, trade delegation in Sweden, Denmark, and Iceland this week. We'll hear from Minnesota Farm Bureau President Dan Glessing. Also, Sue Martin, Ag and Investment, will talk about yesterday's stocks report.
9: And we've got World Dairy Expo on. Compeer bringing you reports with Dan Lemke.
10: That's right. We'll be hearing from Dan during our midday farm review today. He's in Madison, Wisconsin. And again, our report's brought to you by Compeer Financial.
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9: And time now to check the morning market. Stock market up 11 points right now. Class 3 milk futures. October, 1488 down 6. November, 1555 up 5. And December, 1585 up 2.
10: Cash cheese barrels unchanged at 145 and a quarter in blocks at 127 down a half a cent. Iowa, Minnesota barrels and gilts. Last report is 7801. The national weighted average down 102.
9: On the Board of Trade at the close yesterday, December corn was down 21 cents, November beans down 4 3/4, and December wheat down 17. In the overnight trade, December corn 503 3/4 up 3, November soybeans 1292 1/2 down 3/4, and December wheat 680 1/4 up 4 1/2. Mercantile exchange, December live cattle up 190, and December lean hogs, down 27 points.
10: We'll hear from Sue Martin in just a moment.
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9: 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Corn futures were pressured by a higher-than-anticipated USDA stocks report on Wednesday, according to Sue Martin at Ag and Investment Services, Clarion, Iowa.
15: Stocks in all positions as of September 1st of this year totaled 2.1, you know, if you round it off, it was 2.095 to be exact, billion bushels, and that's up 35% from a year ago at this time. And of that total, it's thought that 787 million bushels is still on the farm in storage and 1.31 billion in stored off farm. So it'll be interesting because I know now talking around to different areas in Iowa today, I heard where in some areas, yep, that's true. There's a lot of corn in this area and the ethanol plants are full, don't need any corn right at the moment. But then, boy, you look at other areas, and they're saying, well, yeah, and especially if you get into Illinois, there you've got ethanol plants wanting corn and bidding for corn. So it's kind of wherever you're at. But the report, all in all, on corn came in bearish. And one would have to say, well, okay, you've got that, this increase in stocks. What caused the old crop stocks to go higher? Is it that some of these analysts have been really touting all year long that the USDA was, WASDE, was overestimating feed usage? And if that indeed is the case, they think this is starting to solidify that or verify it. And they're thinking in this report in October, they're looking for feed usage to maybe show a decrease of 240, maybe 250 million bushels worth. So that's going to be interesting.
9: And Sue is starting to hear yield results in the Eastern Corn Belt.
15: Okay, I've heard some in Western Illinois. Those yields are coming in around 220 to 250 on the corn. And especially they made a comment, on average, it seems like it's 25 to 30 bushels under where they were a year ago. The bean yields, 70 to 90, or 80 to 90, excuse me. And that's pretty good. And they were, you know, some of those guys have been just elated with what they've harvested so far for beans. In Indiana, I've heard some yields, and they were coming in at around 60 to 70 in the eastern side of Indiana, coming in around 60 to 70 on the beans, which was disappointing to them. But the corn was also disappointing, coming in just a little over 200 bushel to the acre. So they're in an area where they caught both of those really heavy swaths of rain. And so a little bit on the disappointing side there. But then today we heard a yield coming out of Northwest Ohio and near the border, a yield of right at 300 bushel per acre corn, but the beans were 60 bushel acres.
9: Sue Martin, Ag and Investment Services, Clarion, Iowa.
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21: You know, you can point fingers and assign blame, but the bottom line is we shouldn't be in a trade war with Canada. They're our closest neighbor. They're one of our longest standing allies. And critically for ag, they're one of our most important trading partners. You know, we sell more ethanol to Canada than any other country. We sell more processed food to Canada than any other country. These are important relationships. To have that broken is really unfortunate. We're hopeful that it'll get back on track. I think there's two things to watch. One is late October, there are a series of Canadian elections. So hopefully once we get through the Canadian elections, that will lower the temperature a little bit. And then same thing on the U.S. side. Obviously, we have U.S. elections in early November. So I think at this point, we're just going to have to grin and bear it for the next month and recognize we're in a trade war that's probably not going to resolve between now and our elections. But hopefully after our elections, Canada and the U.S. can both get back to the table and try to resolve this dispute.
10: The official U.S.-Mexico-Canada trade agreement is still in place. However, Keel says there are violations of the agreement at this time.
21: The agreement in theory is still in place. It hasn't terminated. But the U.S. has put tariffs on Canada on Canadian imports, which we shouldn't have done. We had said under the U.S.-Mexico-Canada agreement that we would maintain tariff-free trade. So our putting tariffs on Canada is a violation of that agreement, and we're going back on our word. And that's really not okay. And now Canada, of course, has retaliated against U.S. products, about $20 billion each. So $20 billion of Canadian products now have tariffs, and about $20 billion of U.S. products have tariffs. And now the U.S., I think, has put another tranche of tariffs on. So it's not good, but it's also not completely blowing up in the sense that I think there's still a chance for the countries to walk back from the brink. I think ultimately we will get back to tariff-free trade. It's just unfortunate that the negotiators weren't more adult and more level-headed.
10: That's Brian Keel, Executive Director of Farmers for Free Trade.
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0: Minnesota Farm Bureau President Dan Glessing is in Europe with a delegation promoting Minnesota exports, including agricultural products. He talked with us from Sweden about the purpose of the trip.
1: We started the week in Denmark and now moved over to Stockholm, Sweden with the Department of Agriculture, just talking about the importance of Minnesota products and how do we, you know, better partner and have them use our products that we know are good and safe and wholesome, and really some of the best quality in the world. And that's ultimately why we're here. But we're having those conversations. And like I said, it's been a good trip so far, and I would expect the same here. Really, the message is the same from our standpoint and theirs, we have products that they want, and really, how do we get them here, and how do we make sure that Minnesota is a winner in all of this.
0: And Glessing says renewable aviation or maritime fuel are big topics, especially for Denmark.
1: When we look at sustainable aviation fuel or maritime fuel, Denmark has a lot of businesses that are really using those products. And how do we make sure that we're using Minnesota agricultural products to help in the long run with that?
0: And Glessing says Farm Bureau continues to work with lawmakers on the farm bill, and they're hoping for movement.
1: In Washington, we're paying attention to how do we best position ourselves to make sure that farmers and ranchers' priorities are included in the farm bill. When you look at how that's all going to shake out after break and they come back for a vote, we want to make sure that the priorities are still included. If you pass one side or the other, either the House or the Senate. If you pass the Senate version, obviously going to the House, there's something lost there. And two, how do we iron out the issue with nutrition? That's probably the biggest piece right now. And just trying to work through that and grease those skids, rather, to really be ready to go here after break.
0: Minnesota Farm Bureau President Dan Glessing.
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10: It's a big week for dairy with World Dairy Expo underway in Madison, Wisconsin. To talk more about dairy prices this morning, Steve Witt, Van Onning Company, Alexandria.
3: Yeah, I mean, I drove to a volleyball game a little ways yesterday, and there was some water. Of course, it was actively raining, but you could see some wheel tracks, and there was some water standing, and there's some low areas that there's definitely some water in the area. You know, this time of year, the rain that comes in, it just it doesn't evaporate and doesn't settle away near as fast, and we have had quite a bit of rain here over the last couple weeks, and I don't want to talk down on rain because we went through a long stretch this summer where we didn't have it, but harvest has been pretty slow. The beans that have been cleared off have been real sporadic in areas. There are some corn fields where you can see the stock integrity just isn't that great. Definitely seeing the wind that we have had is folded over some corn. I don't think it's flat on the ground, but there's definitely been some damage done. And I think a lot of guys are just hoping to see maybe a little sun, maybe this harvest window open up and see if some of these fields and some of this crop can get cleared off.
10: And again, Steve Farms in the Alexandria area gives an update on dairy.
3: It's been a real nice recovery coming off those lows. You know, the cold storage report was not that negative. Both cheddar stocks and butter stocks were not, you know, outrageous by any means. Unfortunately, we just got a beef market that's probably retraced here a little bit, a little less incentive for culling out these cows. So if you still got a cow in the herd that's milking a decent amount, if it's still worth putting some feed through that cow, still getting some production. And now with these cooler temperatures, we just haven't had a lot of production hiccups. So, you know, the non-fat dairy, that's really been performing the best. I mean, week over week, it's been 3 weeks or so that it's really been performing well. And at least so far this week, even though the gains are pretty modest today, up only a 0.75 cents, we're up 5 cents already on the week. So, you know, that's at 220. Butter is starting to have a pretty decent recovery. I mean, it was up 0.25 cents today. So we're coming off those lows, but you know, $1.30, $1.35 butter is pretty cheap. Not seeing the holiday buying here just yet, but like I said, not a lot of production issues. And unfortunately, dairy men and women are just very good at what they do. So, with these low class three prices, trading off the lows, but at least we're triggering some DMC payments, you know, so at least there's something there for dairy producers. Obviously, anybody that's done it for any amount of time would love to actually see the class three price. I'd rather have that any day, but at least there are some protections there that are obviously kicking in with that October down at 1492 and November's down at 1547 here today.
10: Steve Witt, Van Onen Company, and we'll have reports from the World Dairy Expo sponsored by Compeer Financial, supporting agriculture in rural America.
0: And a quick check of markets. December corn up 2, November beans down 1.75. We will check weather in a moment.
4: I'm Jake Johnson, the high school math teacher running for Congress. I've never run for office before, but I got fed up. Our lives keep getting more expensive, while career politicians let our tax dollars get stolen by fraud and corruption. I'm running against Congressman Brad Finstead. He voted for the tariffs and the Iran war. Now gas, fertilizer, and diesel cost more. He even took money from data center companies, then voted to give them billions in tax breaks. You do the math. In Congress, I'll work with Republicans and Democrats to finally pass a farm bill that delivers year-round E15. I'll also fully fund our police departments and rural clinics and stop China and data centers from buying up our farmland. I'm Jake Johnson, a math teacher and now a candidate for Congress. And I approve this message because Brad Finstead is creating problems. I'll solve them.
5: Paid for by Jake Johnson for Congress.
0: Today's weather is brought to you by Peterson Farm Seed. Let's go out to the World Dairy Expo. Dan Lemke has weather. What's going on, Dan?
6: Well, after a mostly dry day yesterday, Lynn, clouds and some rain are again stretching up from Iowa into parts of Minnesota, mainly impacting southeast Minnesota, primarily east of I-35 right now. This is part of a larger system that's bringing heavier rains across Kansas, Nebraska, Iowa, into Wisconsin. Parts of Minnesota getting clipped by this system, but farther to the west in the state, conditions are mainly dry. Parts of Minnesota did get a pretty good look at sunshine yesterday. Clouds, though, did fill in again overnight. So most of the region seeing mostly to partly cloudy skies this morning, but we should see gradual clearing through the day. There is a cold front headed our way that'll bring some clearing and cooler temperatures. It's already working its way into Minnesota. Temps this morning in parts of west central Minnesota reflect that. Fergus Falls is at 46 right now, while Rochester and Dodge Center in southeast Minnesota at 66 degrees. Winds across western Minnesota have shifted to the north, and we'll see more of that happen through the day as this front spreads. What that means for us is not only some cooler temperatures, but high pressure is also building behind this front, so we should be in line for some dry, sunny, and stable weather through the weekend and into early next week. Climate Prediction Center's 8 to 14 day outlook indicates below average precipitation, so does look like we are going to get that extended period of dry and often sunny conditions that folks have been hoping for. We'll be slightly below average on the temperature side, but I think most of us can live with that. Now, today is our transition day. Skies are partly to mostly cloudy this morning. Rain showers continuing across southeast Minnesota. Those should move off to the east yet this morning. May take most of the day, but skies will eventually clear from west to east today. For southeast Minnesota, it'll likely take into the overnight hours for that to happen. Highs today in the low to mid-60s. We'll have some brisk north winds at 10 to 15. Mostly clear and cool overnight, lows into the 40s. Parts of west central Minnesota could dip into the upper 30s. And mostly clear Friday, cooler temps in the upper 50s and lower 60s with light winds. Cool and dry through the weekend with mostly sunny conditions, highs in the 60s. That's a look at our weather here on the Linder Farm Network.
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10: 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Nice to have you with us. It's 53 degrees at our KXRA studios, wind from the north at 13, and sun going down tonight at 7:01. Mark Anthony joins us with news in 1 minute.
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0: unexpectedly back on September 21st at just age 43. And the Alexandria School Board approved a preliminary school levy for District 206 on Monday, September 28th. We'll have more on those stories and many others. But first, three people have been injured following a crash near Alexandria. The State Patrol says that crash took place yesterday afternoon in Alexandria Township. A Chevy Silverado and a Chevy Impala were both traveling northbound along Highway 29 when the two collided. The driver of the Silverado, Ty Honkala, 31, of New York Mills, suffered non-life-threatening injuries. Meanwhile, the driver of the Impala, Brian Ackhaven, 54, of Alexandria, along with his 83-year-old passenger, both suffered non-life-threatening injuries. She was taken to Alamira Health Hospital. All were reportedly wearing their seatbelts at the time of that crash. And the Minnesota BCA has announced the name of the man who was killed and the police officer who shot him in rural Ottertail County. Officials say Christopher Olson, 39, of Battle Lake, died Saturday after Officer Matthew Cedarberg of the Fergus Falls Police Department fired his handgun during a standoff that lasted 9 hours. Deputies with the Ottertail County Sheriff's Office initially responded to a home in rural Battle Lake just before 6 p.m. on Friday. Olson had reportedly assaulted a family member who had stopped by to check on him. Multiple SWAT teams were called to the scene, including the Douglas County SWAT team. Olson exited the home and reportedly fired a shotgun at an armored SWAT vehicle before retreating back inside. Officials say Olson appeared in the doorway armed with a shotgun and was shot by Cedarberg. Olson was pronounced dead at the scene. Cedarberg is a member of the Ottertail County SWAT team. He has 16 years of law enforcement experience. And officials say an 11-year-old boy was seriously injured after he was in a crash with a driver while he was riding an e-bike in central Minnesota. The incident reportedly took place in Cold Spring, with authorities arriving to find the boy seriously injured. A 24-year-old woman was reportedly driving a Ford SUV northbound along County Road 50 and said she was nearing the intersection when the boy entered, was struck by the front right side of her SUV. The boy was treated at the scene and taken by ambulance to St. Cloud Hospital. And the public safety officials are reminding the public to keep safety in mind when it comes to e-bikes. A sheriff of Dakota County, Joe Lako, says everyone has a role in preventing e-bike crashes as the devices become more common all across the state.
1: We as public safety professionals, legislature, parents, communities, we need to take a collaborative effort in this moving forward. I know we're getting closer to winter, but with that said, these bikes are continuous to be out there until the snow flies, and then we're going to be seeing again here once it melts in the spring.
0: Now, he does say safety on the roads depends on cooperation from riders, drivers, parents, and lawmakers. And the Fergus Falls community is rallying around a local family after Katrina Hepper, the owner of Nutrition Gone Wild in Fergus Falls, died unexpectedly on September 21st at just 43 years of age. Her family says she went to the emergency room with trouble breathing that morning and died after her heart stopped. Hepper leaves behind four children, including a 15-year-old daughter. Her family has started a GoFundMe to help cover celebration of life expenses and support her children. Well, the Alexandria School Board approved a preliminary school levy for District 206 earlier this week during its regular meeting. Now, the levy preliminary amount of $17 million

0: $1,275,000 is just over $500,000 lower than last year's levy, or 3.11%. The Minnesota Department of Education computes each school district's levy limitation based on current legislation and formulas. The school board can approve levy amounts up to but not exceeding the limits established by the state's state. By the way, the school district will certify the final 2026 payable 2027 levy at its December meeting. Also in news, Minnesota students are posting mostly flat test scores as the state rethinks its MCA system. Only about 45% of students met math standards, while just over 25% met science standards. A new reading test found nearly 49% of students met grade level standards. The education department is forming a 28-member task force to reconsider changes to statewide testing. The group is expected to begin meeting by the end of this month. Well, the Alexandria City Council met on Monday night. Tom Chorley has his final report.
1: Council accepted a donation for the street department in the amount of $4,300 from the Alexandria Farmers Market. An application was approved by a council for a conditional use permit to allow a relocation and open an outdoor display of a vintage Sherman military tank in a B1 general business zoning district. The tank has been on display in front of the VFW post for many, many years and is proposed to be relocated to the club's parking lot on the west side of Quincy Street, adjacent to 3rd Avenue East. The tank is inoperable, so will be moved into place in that parking lot area by a crane. An application was approved seeking a conditional use permit to allow a non-residential parking lot and a residential area for up to 5 vehicles as an accessory use to an existing non-conforming commercial storage building. The site is zoned R1, single-family residential. The proposed parking area is on the south side of the existing building at 323 Oak Street. The Take a Stand Against Domestic Violence Walk is Tuesday, October 13th from 5 to 7 p.m., starting at the Church of St. Mary, walking on the sidewalk along 5th Avenue East to Broadway, then returning to the church via the same route. This is Tom Chorley.
0: All right, thanks, Tom, for those reports all this week. And through contributions from Runestone Electric Association's participating members, the Operation Roundup Trust Board recently approved $14,100 to support local community programs at its quarterly meeting. REA's Operation Roundup Trust Board, a voluntary board of 7 REA members, reviewed and considered 33 grant applications and distributed funds to 29 projects and programs. Community-based projects and programs have received over $1.3 million since the program's inception back 23 years ago. By the way, the deadline to apply for the next round of funding is set for November 6th. You can visit the website runestoneelectric.com to apply. And with diesel prices still around $6 a gallon, the leading Democrats on the Senate Ag Committee are asking Governor Tim Walz to give farmers relief from the state diesel tax. Senate Ag Chair Eric Putman out of St. Cloud says
2: 32 cents a gallon is the state tax on diesel. You take that out when you're, buying 100 gallons of diesel. That's a significant help.
0: Now, North Dakota's governor just called the state emergency to lower the price of diesel in his state. Putman says it would make a real difference here in Minnesota as well.
2: That's key. And I think this would actually be significant relief. It's still not going to make up for the tariffs of the war, but it's going to help Minnesota farmers compete, especially now that North Dakota has already done it. We need to make sure that it's a good place to farm in Minnesota.
0: Also in news, AAA says holding off on booking a holiday trip in hopes of saving money can have the opposite effect. Spokeswoman Brianna Knapp says
3: nearly half of The people in the survey end up paying more than they would have if they would have booked their travel earlier. So we at AAA are really encouraging travelers to begin their holiday planning now, especially in September and October.
0: By the way, Knapp says 43% of Minnesotans surveyed who delayed booking later paid more than they would have by booking earlier. And DreamWorks, the Prince of Egypt, the musical, opens tonight at 7 p.m. at the Andrea Theater in Alexandria. Show dates will run October 1st through October 3rd, and then October 8th through October 10th, all at 7 p.m., with matinees coming up Sunday, October 4th and October 11th at 2 p.m. The production is adapted from the book of Exodus and the DreamWorks animated film. The scenery is beautiful and impressive. Director Ben Klippel talks about the cast of this production.
4: We're sitting probably around 24, 25. It's a really kind of a mixed cast. The ages range from, you know, the 60s down to, man, I think we've got some 11 and 10 year olds in the show. You know, there's a lot of worlds. It covers the Exodus period from sort of Moses in the Nile all the way to the parting of the Red Sea at the end. And it takes, of course, a lot of artistic liberties.
0: By the way, tickets are still available to purchase directly through the Andrea Theater tickets portal by calling, too. You can do that. The box office, their number, 320-762-8300. And the Minnesota Wild dropped the puck on the regular season tonight on the road in Nashville. Last season, the Wild advanced out of the first round of the playoffs for the first time since 2015. Wild head coach John Hines on the new season getting underway around the league.
5: It was nice last night to see all the games and, you know, different games and almost just get a feel like where the league's at and the referees. But it is exciting, you know, to be able to watch the games and get going. And you can tell the energy yesterday was good, but even today with the guys that they're chomping at the bit to get going. So should be fun.
0: By the way, that season will get underway tonight at 7 p.m. from Nashville, Tennessee. And that's a look at your news. I'm Mark Anthony.
6: And a big good morning to you.
0: Yes, absolutely.
6: Yes, 53 degrees.
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6: 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Yes, that's right.
0: October 1st.
6: And we're downhill to the weekend.
0: Last 2 days.
6: Yeah.
0: Have a good night last night?
6: Yes.
0: Good.
6: Yeah, I really did.
0: Yeah. I encourage everyone to come on out, see the Prince of Egypt. The scenery is absolutely beautiful.
6: Oh, yeah, I wanted to go. I just couldn't do it.
0: Yeah.
6: So, did you stay for the whole production?
0: Well, when you get up at 3:30.
6: I know. Well, that's why I didn't go. Yeah. So, but you did go.
0: Oh, absolutely. Yeah. Yep.
6: Wow.
0: Here's Ben talking about things a little bit, talking about LiveWire. Thanking everyone.
7: Oh, yeah. Special thank yous first to the team at LiveWire Entertainment and their media services for helping us do projection mapping and bring our scenic design to life, and the other generous donors that helped us actually achieve this. So please join with me in giving them a round of applause.
0: Yeah, it's pretty impressive. So if you have a chance, take it in, and tickets are still available. And again, It starts tonight, and we had a little preview last night for those in the media.
6: Uh-huh.
0: Yes. Check it out.
6: Oh.
0: You sleepy?
6: A little bit.
0: Yeah.
6: I thought I'd kind of make you yawn.
0: It is catchy, isn't it?
6: It is. Heather did it to me the other day. I came around the corner and down the hall, and she was just, and I went, and I couldn't help it. That's so goofy.
0: It is.
6: Yeah.
0: Should we both yawn right now and maybe then we'll get everyone at home yawning and they'll pass it on?
6: Yeah.
0: And so
6: well, they
0: on.
6: Can roll over one more time.
0: They don't have to get up yet, maybe some? Yeah.
6: Yeah. A new study suggests curbing your caffeine intake well before bedtime. That's not new.
0: Mm.
6: The study published in the journal Sleep Medicine Reviews says in order to get the best night's sleep, you should stop drinking caffeine 9 hours before you go to bed. Researchers say caffeine intake closer than that could cost you up to 45 minutes of a good rest a night.
0: Okay.
6: Previous studies advise delaying your first cup of coffee till 90 minutes after you wake up to help balance your hormones, especially cortisol, which regulates stress. Mm. So, yeah, wait 90 minutes in the morning. Okay.
0: Yeah.
6: And then 9 hours before you go to bed.
0: Now, if I drink coffee, and last night I was in bed around 11:30, so that means I'd have to do it at 2:30.
6: Yeah, that sounds good.
0: Okay.
6: Yeah, I do like to have coffee sometimes, depending on my evening meal.
0: Oh.
6: But it hasn't, I don't drink it at night. So at that night, includes things that include caffeine, like Coke, you know, all those kind of things that we love, any soft drink with caffeine in it as well.
0: I'm weird. I don't do any caffeine.
6: I know. Yeah.
0: Weird.
6: Right. That's.
0: I'm in the minority.
6: Yeah. Well, I don't know. Oh, I have an update on Fat Bear Week.
0: Okay.
6: Okay. A new champion has been crowned during the annual Fat Bear Week. Contest is held at this time each year at Alaska's Katmai National Park, where bears bulk up on salmon from the Brooks River ahead of the long winter. Fans viewing on the bear cam can vote on which bear has gained the most weight and how many fans are missing. No, I'm kidding. This year's winner is a 20-year-old male bear named Backpack. Before and after photos show Backpack looking lean back in June, but weighing roughly 1,200 pounds in September.
0: He was a lightweight.
6: I think so. Park officials say over 2 million votes from all over the world were cast this year and broke the internet. What a fun thing to do. Yeah, that's awesome. Yeah.
0: Well, I suppose we better...
6: I better run. I'll talk to you later. Yep. We'll be back with our community calendar and funeral announcements.
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6: And the 15th annual fall fundraiser for Love, Inc. is today. 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Ida Graves, 5422 Lake Ida Way, Northwest, will host the Alexandria Lakes Area Chamber of Commerce Wake Up event tomorrow from 7:30 to 8:30. And they will, of course, be our guests at 7:05 tomorrow morning on Wake Up Alexandria. 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And tomorrow, Friday, October 2nd, 9 a.m. to 7 p.m. Coming up Saturday, see the scenes of the current restoration and repair work at Spruce Hill Church from noon to 4 on Saturday, October 3rd. It's at 12553 Otter Tail Trail, Northeast Miltona. If you have questions, you can contact the Douglas County Historical Society. And Alexandria Teen Challenge Choir is coming to Reach Church this Sunday at 9:30 a.m. And everyone is invited to enjoy the service put on entirely by the choir and testimonies from them from Alexandria Teen Challenge. Reach Church is on North Nokomis. I'll be back with funeral announcements next.
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6: Eugene Robert Gene Olson, age 72, of Brandon, died Wednesday, September 23rd. 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Shirley Ann Peterson, age 88, died September 23rd. Funeral service will be 11 a.m. today at Johnson Haglund Funeral Home in Litchfield, with visitation an hour prior to the service for Shirley Ann Peterson, age 88. Elaine I. Salvag, age 94, of Alexandria, died September 26th. Funeral service Friday, October 2nd, 11 a.m. at Faith Lutheran Church in Miltona. A visitation will begin today at 4 p.m. and conclude with a 6:30 p.m. prayer service at the church, and will be 1 hour prior to the service. Lind Family Funeral and Cremation Services, charge of arrangements for Elaine I. Salvag, age 94, of Alexandria. Diane L. Caranda, age 82, of Garfield, died at September 25th. Funeral service Saturday, October 3rd, 11 a.m. at Shalom Lutheran Church. Visitation an hour before the service for Diane Caranda, age 82, of Garfield. Lind Family Funeral and Cremation Services in charge of arrangements. Pastor Lloyd Berger Jr., age 87, of Alexandria, died September 27th. Funeral service Monday, October 5th, 11 a.m. at Shalom, a Lutheran church. Visitation Sunday, October 4th, 5 to 7, at the Anderson Funeral Home, and continues 1 hour prior to the service at the church Monday for Pastor Lloyd Berger Jr., age 87, of Alexandria. Gerald Jerry Garris, age 85, of Alexandria, died September 28th. A visitation will be held at Anderson Funeral Home Monday, October 5th, 4 to 7, with a prayer service at 6:30. Arrangements with the Anderson Funeral Home for Jerry Garris, age 85, of Alexandria. KXRA Alexandria is People Radio, brought to you by Leaf Valley Mercantile, a great place to meet with great things to eat.
14: Proceed. According to media witnesses, authorities appeared to give Pike two doses of phenobarbital, and she was still awake and snoring more than 40 minutes after the last dose. At 8:53 p.m. local time, media witnesses were escorted out of the area. Pike was then taken to a hospital where she was receiving medical care. John Scott reporting.
15: It was the closest of calls after the co-pilot of a Tel Aviv-bound jetliner repeatedly stabbed the pilot. Plane went into a dive before passengers broke into the cockpit. They not only subdued the attacker, but they managed to get the plane under control, and it landed safely in Saudi Arabia. The attacker, quoting President Trump, was perhaps a terrorist or perhaps a whack job. The president says South Korean interests are committing more than $50 billion to an Alaska natural gas pipeline project.
16: The colossal package of investments we are announcing today is a major step toward securing our critical energy supply chain, ensuring American energy dominance, and making our partnership with South Korea and the entire Pacific region stronger than ever before.
15: The pipeline from Alaska's North Slope to the southern reaches of the state will deliver natural gas for export to Asian markets. And there's also a multi-billion dollar South Korean investment in a power generating station in Texas. On Wall Street this morning, the Dow futures 134 points higher. NASDAQ futures are up 208 points. More on these stories, townhall.com.
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15: The governor of the Bank of England is warning of the threat of an artificial intelligence shock to global financial markets. Andrew Bailey says the risks include cyber attacks, deep fake scams, and rogue AI agents.
17: He said regulators needed to be able to intervene in systems which were increasingly teaching themselves without humans in the loop. The world is on the cusp of massive sums of debt and capital being raised to fund trillions in AI investments. Mr. Bailey said frontier superintelligent systems should not be banned or overregulated, but needed testing and control.
15: And that is BBC's Faisal Islam. Artificial intelligence is on the march. Google is releasing its latest AI model, Gemini 4 Argon. The company says it boasts excellent cybersecurity features, initially being released to a select group of Google cybersecurity partners. News and analysis, townhall.com. There's more on the arrest of a man accused of killing a Kentucky state trooper.
18: Imani Branch was apprehended by Louisville Metro Police several hours after the shooting near Bowling Green. This is LMPD Chief Paul Humphrey.
19: Investigators and analysts were able to start to get a location on him via cell phone pings. Those are general locations. Through further investigation, one of our analysts, our tactical crime analyst within LMPD's Criminal Interdiction Division, was able to utilize the flock system in order to get a hard location on that suspect.
18: Branch is accused of fatally shooting Trooper Hayden Phillips during a traffic stop on Interstate 65. He's being held in jail without bail. I'm Paul Miles.
15: If you plan to pre-order Apple's first foldable iPhone, watch out for scams. Malwarebytes reports a fake pre-order page for the iPhone Duo. More on these stories, townhall.com.

0: I got to tell you, the first time I ever saw him was when he was on the Grammys. He was just like a kid. Mm. And he came jumping off that stage and singing that song. And wow, I was like, Ricky Martin, who's that?
1: Mm.
0: Yeah.
1: Born in Puerto Rico.
0: Yep.
1: He's 54 now.
0: Yeah,
1: time flies.
0: I was only 6 that night.
1: Yes.
0: Oh, boy, was he good. Is he ever good, I should say.
1: Yeah, I looked. He's doing some concerts. He's at the Hard Rock Hotel and Casino down in Florida. And then he's up in Canada, Niagara Falls, coming up later on this month. And then in Atlantic City, New Jersey, also at the Hard Rock Hotel and Casino in Atlantic City. So there you go, Patty.
0: I love
1: some
0: it.
1: Chances for you to go see him.
0: Yeah. Okay. Say, you know, I've always wondered why all the burden of buying something is on us. Like, one time I saw this, it said this face cream, and it was a nice jar of beautiful face cream, $4.95.
1: Okay.
0: And then postage. So it came to about $9 something.
1: Okay.
0: So I ordered it, and in the next month I got another one, and it was $45.
1: Ah.
0: Yeah. Because the small print down at the bottom says, if you want to cancel this, you have to cancel it yourself within so many days.
1: Sure.
0: You know, it should say, if you'd like to renew this, let us know. Mm. It's not up to us to cancel making a purchase that we don't want to do.
1: But
0: right?
1: That's why they had such a low, low introductory price. They try to get you hooked, of course.
0: It's everywhere, Mark.
1: Yeah.
0: I mean, not locally. We want to shop locally. It's everywhere. Mm. Everybody does that. Doesn't matter if you... If you buy a subscription, on the internet, if you pick up something or you see something and you buy it, you're going to get another one if you don't cancel it right away. So New York City's ban.
1: Okay.
0: Now, they didn't just ban the process. They banned the companies from using subscription traps and junk fees as it is now in effect. Well, Mayor Ma'am Donnie, you got a high five from me. He says what's been dubbed the click to cancel rule allows New Yorkers to easily cancel automatic renewals and continuous service offers. So you can just take care of it yourself.
2: The click to cancel rule is estimated to save New Yorkers more than $160 million a year when in operation.
1: That's a
0: wow.
1: lot of money.
0: That's one town. The city, it's a big town. The city is implementing a junk fees rule, which requires businesses to advertise the total price of any good or service up front, including all mandatory fees. The average New York City family loses roughly $3,200 a year to junk fees, and businesses caught violating this new rule will be fined $525 per violation.
1: Wow.
0: That should be nationwide. Mm. Absolutely. I called that company. I said, I don't want this. You sent me a jar and a bill for $45. I don't want this. Well, no. I didn't order this. And you had no right to take money from my account for this. It's not mine. What should I do with it? Should I send it back to you? I'm not going to send it back until I see it returned to my account. And they did return it to my account. And I did send it back.
1: Okay.
0: So... But why should we have to go through that? Pretty soon your life is just like you gotta hire Diane Rounds to take care of all your
1: reading
0: business.
1: Reading the fine print,
0: yes, and all your returns and all your handling those accounts.
1: Fire beware.
0: She's the most organized woman, one of the most organized women I know. But I mean, honestly, that is so great. Now Minnesota should do that because it's just gotten out of hand. Okay, I'm done.
1: You had your rant.
0: I did.
1: You feel better?
0: Yes, I do. I'm so excited about it. I think it's just wonderful. It's way overdue.
1: So my wife is so organized. She labels everything. I would kid her. You got to label the label maker, you know.
0: Oh, yeah.
1: She does.
0: That's Terry.
1: is Harris.
0: Oh, yeah, absolutely. Yeah. Absolutely.
1: So Monica and Friends, she is one of those, too, that her character, very organized. So every once in a while, I'd call Tracy Monica because she's so organized. So she's good at what she does.
0: Mm-hmm. Oh, yeah.
1: I mean, I got to admit at times because I'm flying here, there, everywhere. And
0: so, and you can find stuff.
1: Yeah, that's what she always says. I'll always say, Tracy, do you know where? And she knows right where it is.
0: Terry was at the Minneapolis airport. They were going to Ixtapa, I believe, to take Zachary to swim with the dolphins when he was a little boy. Hmm. So anyway, she was missing a document because she's traveling with a man who has one last name. She has another last name. And then they have this little boy. So she said, I think I should have a copy of his birth certificate. I think I should. And I said, "What? How am I supposed to do that?" And she goes, well, downstairs in the office, just sit at the desk, open the drawer on the left, and then you'll see the folder labeled birth certificates. Mm. I'm like, okay. So, and then she said, just go over to my computer and fax or email it to me. And yeah, just I was like back. That. I was back in bed in like 15 minutes. Mm. So I would have had to say, okay, go over to my office, and then underneath the desk, there's two cardboard boxes. And in one of those are the birth certificates. Mm. No, I mean, it's not that bad, but.
1: Yeah, crazy.
0: Yeah.
1: Yeah, it's good to have those well-organized people in your life.
0: Yeah, she does so much for me. Mm. They both do. It's just crazy. Okay.
1: But I know for a time, I mean, I was three times a day seeing my mom and dad at Canute in college, working on a master's. Doing cool TV, doing KXRA and late media, and then doing gigs on the weekend. It was like, thankfully, I had someone like Tracy to kind of keep me organized on task.
0: Mm-hmm.
1: But
0: I noticed out at our Alexandria Kohl store, they have a few Christmas things in a window. Mm. And I thought about it the other night. I went, oh, wow. But now it says we're not. In the news this morning, we're not close to Halloween, but Rockefeller Center is already talking up its Christmas tree.
1: Wow.
0: There's no word yet on weight, height, where it's from, or whether it's even been selected yet, but we're being asked to mark our calendars for its arrival. It'll be trucked into New York City's Rock Center Plaza November 7th already. Mm. Then it'll be hoisted into place and decorated with Swarovski crystal tree topper and 50,000 multicolored LED lights. The tree lighting is set for December 2nd.
1: Well, and
0: getting a jump on it.
1: Yeah, I'm glad you brought that up because our friends, Donna and Shannon at the Salvation Army, Donna reached out to me and she said, believe it or not, we're kicking off soon, preparing for our kettle kickoff in November. I mean, we're into October, so they're thinking ahead, and so they'll have that over at Eldon's, and always a good time. Jeremy and company over there are kind to.
0: They are so
1: their,
0: kind.
1: Yeah,
0: they
1: allow are just, their space.
0: They are so good to me too. It's just crazy.
1: Hmm.
0: Yeah.
1: So yeah, that's around the corner. So we'll get them in on open line talking about that. Hard to believe.
0: Oh, I know.
1: We're into that fourth quarter here now in October.
0: Mm-hmm. Well, we've, you know, the fair, which is our winter lube, is what gets us
1: prepared
0: and body-wise, we're fattened up like the fat bear contest. So, should be good.
1: Mm.
0: Also, I just wanted to mention more than 25,000 bottles of blood pressure medication have been recalled. The tablets may not dissolve properly.
1: Uh-oh.
0: FDA says Inventia Healthcare Limited recalled 25 milligram chlorothalidone
1: blah, blah, blah, blah, blah,
0: tablets after they failed dissolution tests. Now, that could affect how the medication is absorbed, obviously. The two recalls involve more than 11,000 bottles recalled in June, another 13,500 bottles recalled in September. Now, you should have been, if you have that, you should have been noticed by your pharmacy. But just in case, we want to make sure you know that if you have chlorothalidone, I'm just a just a sucker for punishment here, saying it again. FDA classified both recalls as class 2, meaning the products could cause temporary or medically reversible health problems. Patients taking the recalled medication should contact their doctor or pharmacist before they make any changes.
1: Sure.
0: But yeah, go through the proper channels, sure, as they say.
1: Absolutely.
0: Yeah.
1: Hey, Warner Music is celebrating what would have been Sir George Martin's 100th birthday. The entertainer will be reissuing his company three albums of his covers, two of them off the Beatle track, and Help are covers of the Beatles, while the third, And I Love Her, is a mix of several love song covers. All three albums have been remastered. They'll be reissued November 6th, Patty, just in time for...
0: Who's George Martin?
1: Oh, he was...
0: Is he the missing Beatle?
1: No, he was the big producer.
0: Oh, okay.
1: Yeah.
0: Huh.
1: So here's a little of that. Yeah, so George Martin...
0: I'll say very little.
1: Yes, just 8 seconds.
0: I was just getting into it, and boom, down it went. Okay, millions of Americans receiving SNAP benefits will see a small increase starting today. Even bigger changes possible in the future. That's a good thing. The maximum monthly benefit for the family of three in most states will rise by, drumroll, $23.
1: Okay.
0: While states will also take on a large share of SNAP administrative costs. Starting today, states will be responsible for 75% of those costs, up from 50%. Analysts warn the higher costs could put pressure on state budgets and potentially lead to fewer services for SNAP participants. But $23, that could buy you a bottle of baby formula.
1: Bottle of baby formula, yeah.
0: Okay. All right. Well, I will. We'll be back with Mark in the news in just a moment here on KXRA. 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
0: And here with the news, Mark Anthony.
1: Yes, thank you, Patty. 7:21. Happy Thursday. Brand new month, everyone. Coming up in this newscast, the Alexandria School Board approved a preliminary school levy for District 206 earlier this week at its regular meeting. And the Andrea Theater's production of DreamWorks, The Prince of Egypt, the musical, will kick off tonight in downtown Alexandria. And the Minnesota Wild will get their NHL regular season underway tonight on the road against Nashville. We'll have more on those stories and many others. But first, three people have been injured in a crash near Alexandria. The State Patrol says that crash took place yesterday afternoon in Alexandria Township. A Chevy Silverado and a Chevy Impala were both traveling northbound along Highway 29 when the two collided. The driver of the Silverado, Ty Honkalup, 31, of New York Mills, reportedly suffered non-life-threatening injuries. Meanwhile, the driver of the Impala, Brian Ackhaven, 54, of Alexandria, along with his 83-year-old passenger, both suffered non-life-threatening injuries. She was taken to Alamira Health Hospital. All were wearing their seatbelts at the time of that crash. And officials say an 11-year-old boy was seriously injured after he was struck in a crash with a driver while he was riding an e-bike in central Minnesota. That incident took place in Stearns County in Cold Spring. 24-year-old woman from Avon was reportedly driving a Ford SUV northbound along County Road 50 when the boy entered the road and was struck by the front right side of her SUV. The boy was treated at the scene and then taken by ambulance to St. Cloud Hospital. The boy was wearing his helmet at the time of the crash. And speaking of that, public safety officials are reminding the public to keep safety in mind when it comes to e-bikes. Dakota County Sheriff Joe Lako says everyone has a role in preventing e-bike crashes as the devices become more common all across the state.
8: We as public safety professionals, legislature, parents, communities, we need to take a collaborative effort in this moving forward. I know we're getting closer to winter, but with that said, these bikes are continuous to be out there until the snow flies, and then we're going to be seeing again here once it melts in the spring.
1: Now, he does say safety on the roads depends on cooperation from riders, drivers, parents, and lawmakers as well. And the Minnesota BCA has announced the name of the man who was killed and the officer who shot him in rural Otter Tail County over the weekend. Officials say Christopher Olson, 39, of Bad Lake, died on Saturday after Officer Matthew Cederberg of the Fergus Falls Police Department fired his handgun during a standoff. Deputies with the Otter Tail County Sheriff's Office initially responded to the home in Battle Lake just before 6 p.m. on Friday. Olson had reportedly assaulted a family member who had stopped by to check on him with a shotgun. Multiple SWAT teams were called to the scene, including the Douglas County SWAT team. Olson reportedly exited the home and fired his shotgun at an armored SWAT vehicle before retreating back inside. Officials say he then appeared in the doorway armed with a shotgun and was shot by Cederberg. Olson was pronounced dead at the scene. Now, Cederberg is a member of the Otter Tail County SWAT team. He has 16 years of law enforcement experience. And the Fergus Falls area is rallying around a local family after Katrina Hoper, the owner of Nutrition Gone Wild, Fergus Falls, died unexpectedly on September 21st at just 43 years of age. Her family says she died in the emergency room with trouble breathing that morning and died after her heart stopped. Now, she leaves behind four children, including a 15-year-old daughter. Her family has started a GoFundMe to help cover the celebration of life expenses and support her children. And the Alexandria School Board approved a preliminary school levy for District 206 earlier this week on Monday during its regular meeting. The proposed preliminary amount of just over $17.2 million is $553,000 lower than last year's levy, or 3.11%. The Minnesota Department of Education computes each school district's levy limitation based on current legislation and formulas. The school district will certify the final 2026 payable 2027 levy at its December meeting. Well, Minnesota students are posting mostly flat test scores as the state rethinks its MCA system. About 45% of students met math standards, while just over 25% met science standards. A new reading test found that nearly 49% of students met grade-level standards. The Education Department is forming a 28-member task force to consider changing its statewide testing. And the Alexandria City Council met on Monday night. Tom Chorley has his final report.
9: Council accepted a donation for the street department in the amount of $4,300 from the Alexandria Farmers Market. An application was approved by a council for a conditional use permit to allow a relocation and open an outdoor display of a vintage Sherman military tank in a B1 general business zoning district. The tank has been on display in front of the VFW post for many, many years and is proposed to be relocated to the club's parking lot on the west side of Quincy Street, adjacent to 3rd Avenue East. The tank is inoperable, so will be moved into place in that parking lot area by a crane. An application was approved seeking a conditional use permit to allow a non-residential parking lot and a residential area for up to 5 vehicles as an accessory use to an existing non-conforming commercial storage building. The site is zoned R1, single-family residential. The proposed parking area is on the south side of the existing building at 323 Oak Street. The Take a Stand Against Domestic Violence Walk is Tuesday, October 13th from 5 to 7 p.m., starting at the Church of St. Mary, walking on the sidewalk along 5th Avenue East to Broadway, then returning to the church via the same route. This is Tom Chorley.
1: All right, thanks, Tom, for those reports this week. And through contributions from Runestone Electric Association's participating members, the Operation Roundup Trust Board recently approved $14,100 to support local community programs at its quarterly meeting. REA's Operation Roundup Trust Board, a voluntary board of 7 REA members, reviewed and considered 33 grant applications and distributed funds to 29 projects and programs. Community-based projects and programs have received over $1.3 million since the program's inception in 2003. By the way, the deadline to apply for the next round of funding is set for November 6. You can visit runestoneelectric.com for more details and to apply. And with diesel prices still over $6 a gallon, the leading Democrats on the Senate Ag Committee are asking Governor Tim Walz to give farmers relief from the state diesel tax. Senate Ag Chair Eric Putman, a DFLer out of St. Cloud, says
10: 32 cents a gallon is the state tax on diesel. You take that out when you're, you know, buying 100 gallons of diesel. That's a significant help.
1: By the way, North Dakota's governor just called a state emergency to lower the price of diesel in that state. Putman says it would make a real difference here in Minnesota as well.
10: That's key. And I think this would actually be significant relief. It's still not going to make up for the tariffs of the war, but it's going to help Minnesota farmers compete, especially now that North Dakota has already done it. You know, we need to make sure that it's a good place to farm in Minnesota.
1: Also in news, AAA says holding off on booking a holiday trip in hopes of saving money can have the opposite effect. Spokeswoman Brianna Knapp says
11: nearly half of the people in the survey end up paying more than they would have if they would have booked their travel earlier. So we at AAA are really encouraging travelers to begin their holiday planning now, especially in September and October.
1: Knapp says 43% of Minnesotans surveyed who delayed booking later paid more than they would have by booking earlier. And DreamWorks, the Prince of Egypt, the musical, opens tonight at the Andrea Theater. That production will get underway at 7 p.m. Show dates are October 1st through October 3rd, and then October 8th through October 10th at 7 p.m., with matinees on Sunday, October 4th and October 11th at 2 p.m. The production is adapted from the Book of Exodus and the DreamWorks animated film. The scenery is beautiful and impressive. Director Ben Klipfeld talks about the cast of this production.
12: We're sitting probably around 24, 25. It's a really kind of a mixed cast. The ages range from, you know, the 60s down to, man, I think we've got some 11 and 10-year-olds in the show. You know, there's a lot of worlds. It covers the Exodus period from sort of Moses in the Nile all the way to the parting of the Red Sea at the end. And it takes, of course, a lot of artistic liberties.
1: By the way, tickets are still available. You can purchase them through the Andrea Theater Tickets portal, or you can get more details and purchase tickets online by calling the box office at 320-762-8300. Well done. And the Minnesota Wild dropped the puck on the regular season tonight on the road in Nashville, Tennessee. Last season, the Wild advanced out of the first round of the playoffs for the first time since 2015. Wild head coach John Hines on the new season getting underway around the league.
13: It was nice last night to see all the games and, you know, different games and almost just get a feel like where the league's at and the referees. But it is exciting, you know, to be able to watch the games and get going, and you can tell the energy. Yesterday was good, but even today with the guys, that they're chomping at the bit to get going. So should be fun.
1: Now, the puck will drop tonight again from Nashville at 7 p.m. Good luck to the Wild. And that's a look at your news. I'm Mark Anthony.
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14: This is Weatherology. I'm meteorologist Michael Caro with a look at your Alexandria Lakes area forecast. For today, we'll see gradually clearing skies with high temperatures into the lower 60s. Winds out of the north and northwest at 10 to 15. Then for tonight, mostly clear, a low of 41. For your Friday, gradually increasing cloud cover, highs around 60. And that's your latest forecast. For KXRA, I'm meteorologist Michael Caro. Right now, it's 52.
0: I have 50. Was 53. But we'll go right there between 50 and 53. Clear skies. Wind from the north right now. Light and variable. Relative humidity, 62%. And the sun going down at 7:01. 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
1: It's week four of the NFL season. 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
3: This is MNN Sports. I'm Mike Graham. The Minnesota Wild open the regular season tonight by visiting Nashville. Head coach John Hines is excited to get his team on the ice after what he calls a productive training camp.
4: The purpose of the players in camp was very good. They were competitive. They pushed it. You know, I thought that the concepts we tried to implement, they did them, whether it was the guys that were in the exhibition games or even when we put them in some game-like situations in practice. So, you know, collectively as a group, we tried to put together a good plan. The plan is only as good as the players, you know, execution and buy-in and commitment to pushing each other, and I think they did a good job of that.
3: The puck drops tonight at 7. The Vikings practiced yesterday without receiver Justin Jefferson. He's recovering from an ankle injury. Head coach Kevin O'Connell says of the injury situation.
5: I do consider Justin to be day today. He's feeling a little bit better as the week progresses, but not in any place right now to talk about what that means for the weekend.
3: O'Connell says he is hopeful Jefferson will recover enough to play against the Miami Dolphins on Sunday. That game kicks at 3:05. College football, the Little Brown Jug is on the line on Saturday in Minneapolis when the Golden Gophers host the Michigan Wolverines. Minnesota QB Drake Lindsey says Michigan's very talented and deep on defense.
6: A lot of really, really good players flying around to the football. Defensive line's really good. Back end, super good. Talented guys. Really good coverage of man. They do a great job when they play zone as well. They fit the run really, really well. So it's a great challenge for us. We got to be focused on, you know, our fundamentals and technique and executing at a high level. But they do a really good job.
3: There are tickets still remaining for the game, which is a stripe out. You can go to gophersports.com to purchase. The game kicks off at 11 o'clock on Saturday. The 20th-ranked Golden Gopher volleyball team will host Northwestern tonight at Maturi Pavilion on the U of M campus. For more Minnesota sports info, go to minnesotanewsnetwork.com. 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

0: Well, that is Emily, Elizabeth, Michael, and Andrew singing happy birthday to their uncle Eric Marquardt 10 years ago. That's so cute. 762-8167. The Moores send birthday greetings to Jim Larson over in Osakis. He's 70 today. 762-8167. And we have our sweet Kathleen on the phone. Good morning, Kathleen. You are on the birthday club.
1: Hi, Kathleen. You hear us okay?
0: Hello? Oh, there we go. Oh, what was that? Kathleen.
2: Girl, good morning to you.
0: Good morning to you.
2: I would like to wish Steve Strzok and Stuart Klug happy birthdays today and happy anniversary to Joan and Jean Serba.
1: Well, thank you for that. You enjoy your day, 1st of October.
2: Yeah, really? It looks pretty nice out.
0: Yes.
1: Yeah, it is.
0: Yeah.
1: Well, thank you.
0: Yep,
1: you too.
2: Bye.
0: And we have also celebrating today, Jeannie Sieve, one of the nicest women. And, of course, she has a fun family. Fun family. Shelby Blank, happy anniversary. It's not an anniversary. It's a birthday, a 12th birthday. J. William Frederick Boyer is 12 today. And Judy Anderson, the Pie Lady of Lund Township, has a birthday. Mike Wenzel celebrating. And Rick Korkowski. Yeah. Good list.
1: It is.
0: 762-8167.
1: Say, celebrity-wise, Oscar-winning actress Julie Andrews, 91. Here's a little bit of Julie from The Sound of Music.
0: Wonderful.

0: Yeah, happy birthday to Julie Andrews again, 91. So great body of work, no doubt about that. Sound of Music, Victor, Victoria, The Princess Diaries, Mary Poppins, Shrek films, the list goes on and on.
1: So. She played a good queen in those Princess Diaries.
0: Yes.
1: Yeah, that was really fun.
0: Say, one of my favorite twins of all time, baseball Hall of Famer, loved him as a kid, Rod Carew, 81 today.
1: Oh.
0: He won 7 batting titles with the Twins. One of the saddest days when he was traded out to California with the Angels.
1: How does that happen?
0: Being awful. Traded away?
1: Yeah, I mean, him. He was such a standard for all of us.
0: Yep. But the Twins under Cal Griffith tried to reduce their payroll, and so they decided to move on from him.
1: Did I send you that list of the 12 billionaires in Minnesota?
0: You did not.
1: The top 12 billionaires in Minnesota. Poll ads are not on it.
0: Okay.
1: I thought that was interesting.
0: Yeah.
1: But the whole list is interesting. Woofta.
0: Patty Wicken, number 6.
1: 6. Yeah. I came in 6.
0: Yeah.
1: You know, they might just be measly millionaires and not billionaires.
0: I'm looking it up, see what I can see.
1: Yeah, it was an interesting read, that's for sure.
0: Okay.
1: Yep. Did you find it?
0: I did. I want to make sure.
1: It's this year's.
0: Yeah, what I'm just double checking. Okay.
1: Yes,
0: so they show Donald McMillan, number 7, John McMillan, number 6, knocking out Patty Wicken, number 5, John McMillan. This is the Cargill group.
1: Mm-hmm.
0: And then number 4, Martha McMillan. Boy, a lot of McMillans.
1: Osborne McMillan, my dad worked with Jim Farmwell Feeds.
0: Okay.
1: My dad sold feed for them.
0: At number 3, Jeffrey Michael and family. Then Stanley Hubbard at number 2. I used to work for them. And then Glenn Taylor at number 1. So his printing.
1: Yes, isn't that interesting?
0: Mm. The richest in the U.S., Warren Buffett, number 10. Steve Ballmer at number 9 from Microsoft, Larry Ellison. And then Mark Zuckerberg, number 6. Number 5, Sergey Brin from Google. Michael Dell from Dell Technology. Larry Page from Google, number 3. Jeff Bezos at number 2 from Amazon. And then Elon Musk. And he's at $946.4 billion. Not quite a trillionaire, but... living down in Austin now, Texas.
1: Mm-hmm.
0: So he's got Tesla and SpaceX at number 1.
1: Mm.
0: So there's that list.
1: Yeah.
0: All right. I think we got everyone in.
1: Let's do it. Okay, let's take a quick break. We'll be back and play trivia.
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1: Okie dokie. Today is Thursday. That means we're playing trivia. Compliments of the Minnewaska House on Highway 28 between Glenwood and Starbuck. What a great place. $10 gift certificate from Minnewaska House to the person who can answer today's question. 762-8167.
0: And in 1962, Patty, The Tonight Show starring Johnny Carson debuted on NBC. Johnny would go on to host the show for how many years? So in 1962, The Tonight Show starring Johnny Carson debuted on NBC. Johnny would go on to host the show for how many years? What do you think? I'm looking up, see if I can find that first ever show. Give us a call, 762-8167, 762-8167. Love to hear from you. And let's see here. I'm going to give three choices, being the lines aren't lighting up. Was it A, 19 years, B, 29 years, or C, 39 years? What do you think? Johnny Carson would go on to host The Tonight Show for how many years? 762-8167, 762-8167. Let's go to our phone lines. Hi, you're first in. What do you think?
8: I think it's 30 years.
0: So the options, 19, 29, or 39. So you're going to go with 29? Okay, you are correct. Who is this?
8: Eileen Hansen.
1: Oh,
0: way
1: thanks,
0: to go,
1: Eileen.
0: Yeah, nice done. Not nicely done.
1: See,
0: were you a big fan of the show? Would you watch it every night?
8: No, I did not.
0: Okay. Yeah.
8: Too busy working.
0: Yes, there you go. Well, you can pick that up at the front desk any Monday through Friday during our normal business hours. So thank you.
1: Mm-hmm.
8: Thank you. Have a great day.
0: Yeah, you too.
1: Yeah, he was 5 months short of 30 years.
0: Okay.
1: So he went on the air October 1st of 62. And the last show was May 22nd, 92. So not quite 30 years, but the internet says 30 years.
0: Okay.
1: So.
0: Well, here we go. Here's a little bit of that first show.

0: Ladies and gentlemen, thank you. This is kind of an emotional thing for me because I've known about this show for a long time. And the newspapers and the magazines, and I've probably been interviewed 150 times in the last 9 months since I've known about this.
1: Yeah, he was always classy,
2: wow.
1: Wasn't
2: yeah.
1: he?
2: Yeah. Yes. Yeah, he was a different person off the show.
1: Very shy, wasn't he?
2: Mm-hmm.
1: That's what they say. But, you know, it never got political. You never knew what his politics were.
2: Not really. No, not really. He liked everybody, and he was a good listener.
1: Mm.
2: He didn't talk about himself. He listened. His guests were his guests, unlike Letterman and Leno, who I used to say, well, it's time for the Jay Leno show, starring Jay Leno with his guest Jay Leno, because... They just didn't listen. And Johnny Carson was just a master.
1: He was.
2: At listening. Yeah. He just was just awesome. So, huh. And Ed McMahon, I miss him too.
1: Yeah, absolutely.
2: Yeah.
1: Yeah. It was a good team. And Doc's still around.
2: I know. News headlines now, brought to you by Gary's Auto Glass for the best in mobile glass service repair and replacement. Let Gary come to you.
1: At 7:56, these are some of those news headlines. Three people have been injured in a crash near Alexandria yesterday, and the Alexandria School Board approved a preliminary school board levy, school levy for District 206 earlier this week. And Minnesota students are posting mostly flat test scores as the state rethinks its MCA system. We'll have more on those stories and many others coming your way next hour.
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10: Injections last night. Convicted killer Krista Pike would have been the first woman to be put to death in Tennessee in more than 200 years. Governor Bill Lee has ordered an investigation of the failed execution. The pilot who safely landed a Tel Aviv-bound passenger jet after being stabbed in the cockpit by his co-pilot is being called a hero. The pilot let passengers into the cockpit. They subdued the attacker and helped land the plane in Saudi Arabia. Israel's prime minister is speaking out.
15: Mr. Netanyahu said the Indian captain of the Fly Dubai flight, along with Israelis on board, had managed to prevent a 9/11 disaster. Asked by Fox News whether there was any indication of Iran's involvement, he replied, "It's too early to say." Israel's prime minister said the pilot who attacked his colleague was an Omani national who was being interrogated in Saudi Arabia, where he was arrested after the plane made an emergency landing. He said he now expected him to be taken back to the UAE.
10: The BBC's Jolan Nell in Jerusalem. President Trump says the withdrawal of all American troops from Iraq after so long is a victory.
16: It's a victory for the United States. It's a victory for Iraq and a decisive victory over ISIS, which has been completely decimated, which is the reason we went in there in the first place. I decimated them and took them out in my first administration.
10: The president notes this was an orderly withdrawal as opposed to what happened in Afghanistan under the previous administration. Secretary of War Pete Hegseth is thinning the ranks of generals and admirals at the Pentagon, a 20% reduction. Wall Street ahead of this morning's opening bell. Dow futures up 148 points. NASDAQ futures ahead 144. More on these stories, townhall.com.
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10: Former New Jersey Lieutenant Governor Dale Caldwell says that when it comes to the investigation that led to his resignation, the fix was in.
18: Caldwell denied the accusations, which alleged that he tried to hire a romantic partner without disclosing their connection. He was also accused of bringing guests to events on the taxpayer's dime and making sexual comments towards a staffer. The former lieutenant governor says there was no corroborating evidence backing up the claims and pointed to three witnesses who said the reported comments never happened. Caldwell maintains that even though the allegations are false, he resigned in order to protect the Sherrill administration, saying the people of New Jersey are his top priority. I'm Lizzie Radabali.
10: President Trump is hitting the road as he touts his economic record and tries to boost Republicans ahead of the midterm elections. Today, he'll tour a Peterbilt factory and does speechmaking in Denton, Texas. Then tomorrow, the president plans a visit to Mobile, Alabama. News and analysis, townhall.com. This is October, and this is Breast Cancer Awareness Month.
19: The International Health Campaign was started in 1985 to promote mammography as a way to fight the deadly disease. The World Health Organization says in 2024, over 2 million women worldwide were diagnosed with breast cancer, and over 690,000 died from the disease. Breast cancer can affect women at any age after puberty and can appear in women with no specific risk factors. Many communities around the U.S. will be offering free mammogram screening events and mobile clinics for Breast Cancer Awareness Month. John Scott reporting.
10: A pair of NASA astronauts will blast off for the International Space Station this morning. The Crew 13 mission scheduled to lift off from Cape Canaveral shortly after 11 a.m. Eastern. The crew includes two NASA astronauts, one Canadian astronaut, and one Russian cosmonaut traveling on a SpaceX craft. More on these stories, townhall.com.
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21: This is Weatherology. I'm meteorologist Michael Caro with a look at your Alexandria Lakes area forecast. For today, we'll see gradually clearing skies with high temperatures into the lower 60s. Winds out of the north and northwest at 10 to 15. Then for tonight, mostly clear, a low of 41. For your Friday, gradually increasing cloud cover, highs around 60. And that's your latest forecast. For KXRA, I'm meteorologist Michael Caro. Right now, it's 50 degrees.
2: Clear skies, wind from the northwest, light and variable, and sun going down tonight at 7:01. This is KXRA Marquez News next.
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1: Yes, thank you, Patty. It is 8:07. Happy Thursday, October 1st, everyone. Coming up in this newscast, the Alexandria School Board approved a preliminary school levy for District 206 earlier this week at its regular meeting. And the Andrea Theater's production of DreamWorks, The Prince of Egypt, the musical, will kick off tonight in downtown Alexandria. And the Minnesota Wild will get their NHL regular season underway tonight on the road against Nashville. We'll have more on those stories and many others. But first, three people have been injured in a crash near Alexandria. The State Patrol says that crash took place yesterday afternoon in Alexandria Township. A Chevy Silverado and a Chevy Impala were both traveling northbound along Highway 29 when the two collided. The driver of the Silverado, Ty Honkalup, 31, of New York Mills, reportedly suffered non-life-threatening injuries. Meanwhile, the driver of the Impala, Brian Ackhaven, 54, of Alexandria, along with his 83-year-old passenger, both suffered non-life-threatening injuries. She was taken to Alamira Health Hospital. All were wearing their seatbelts at the time of that crash. And officials say an 11-year-old boy was seriously injured after he was struck in a crash with a driver while he was riding an e-bike in central Minnesota. That incident took place in Stearns County in Cold Spring. 24-year-old woman from Avon was reportedly driving a Ford SUV northbound along County Road 50. when the boy entered the road and was struck by the front right side of her SUV. The boy was treated at the scene and then taken by ambulance to St. Cloud Hospital. The boy was wearing his helmet at the time of the crash. And speaking of that, public safety officials are reminding the public to keep safety in mind when it comes to e-bikes. Dakota County Sheriff Joe Letko says everyone has a role in preventing e-bike crashes as the devices become more common all across the state.
0: We as public safety professionals, legislature, parents, communities, we need to take a collaborative effort in this moving forward. I know we're getting closer to winter, but with that said, these bikes are continuous to be out there until the snow flies, and then we're going to be seeing again here once it melts in the spring.
1: Now, he does say safety on the roads depends on cooperation from riders, drivers, parents, and lawmakers as well. And the Minnesota BCA has announced the name of the man who was killed and the officer who shot him in rural Otter Tail County over the weekend. Officials say Christopher Olson, 39, of Bad Lake, died on Saturday after Officer Matthew Cederberg of the Fergus Falls Police Department fired his handgun during a standoff. Deputies with the Otter Tail County Sheriff's Office initially responded to the home in Battle Lake just before 6 p.m. on Friday. Olson had reportedly assaulted a family member who had stopped by to check on him with a shotgun. Multiple SWAT teams were called to the scene, including the Douglas County SWAT team. Olson reportedly exited the home and fired a shotgun at an armored SWAT vehicle before retreating back inside. Officials say he then appeared in the doorway armed with a shotgun and was shot by Cederberg. Olson was pronounced dead at the scene. Now, Cederberg is a member of the Otter Tail County SWAT team. He has 16 years of law enforcement experience. And the Fergus Falls area is rallying around a local family after Katrina Hoper, the owner of Nutrition Gone Wild, Fergus Falls, died unexpectedly on September 21st at just 43 years of age. Her family says she died in the emergency room with trouble breathing that morning and died after her heart stopped. Now she leaves behind four children, including a 15-year-old daughter. Her family has started a GoFundMe to help cover the celebration of life expenses and support her children. And the Alexandria School Board approved a preliminary school levy for District 206 earlier this week on Monday. During its regular meeting, the proposed preliminary amount of just over $17.2 million is $553,000 lower than last year's levy, or 3.11%. The Minnesota Department of Education computes each school district's levy limitation based on current legislation and formulas. The school district will certify the final 2026 payable 2027 levy at its December meeting. And the Alexandria City Council met on Monday night. Tom Chorley has his final report.
3: Council accepted a donation for the street department in the amount of $4,300 from the Alexandria Farmers Market. An application was approved by a council for a conditional use permit to allow a relocation and open an outdoor display of a vintage Sherman military tank in a B1 general business zoning district. The tank has been on display in front of the VFW post for many, many years and is proposed to be relocated to the club's parking lot on the west side of Quincy Street, adjacent to 3rd Avenue East. The tank is inoperable, so will be moved into place in that parking lot area by a crane. An application was approved seeking a conditional use permit to allow a non-residential parking lot and a residential area for up to 5 vehicles as an accessory use to an existing non-conforming commercial storage building. The site is zoned R1, single-family residential. The proposed parking area is on the south side of the existing building at 323 Oak Street. The Take a Stand Against Domestic Violence Walk is Tuesday, October 13th from 5 to 7 p.m., starting at the Church of St. Mary, walking on the sidewalk along 5th Avenue East to Broadway, then returning to the church via the same route. This is Tom Chorley.
1: All right, thanks, Tom, for those reports this week. 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REA's Operation Roundup Trust Board, a voluntary board of seven REA members, reviewed and considered 33 grant applications and distributed funds to 29 projects and programs. Community-based projects and programs have received over $1.3 million since the program's inception in 2003. By the way, the deadline to apply for the next round of funding is set for November 6. You can visit runestoneelectric.com for more details and to apply. And DreamWorks, The Prince of Egypt, the musical, opens tonight at the Andrea Theater. That production will get underway at 7 p.m. Show dates are October 1st through October 3rd, and then October 8th through October 10th at 7 p.m., with matinees on Sunday, October 4th and October 11th at 2 p.m. The production is adapted from the Book of Exodus and the DreamWorks animated film. The scenery is beautiful and impressive. Director Ben Klipfeld talks about the cast of this production.
4: We're sitting probably around 24, 25. It's a really kind of a mixed cast. The ages range from, you know, the 60s down to, I think we've got some 11 and 10-year-olds.
1: By the way, tickets are still available. You can purchase them through the Andrea Theater Tickets portal, or you can get more details and purchase tickets online by calling the box office at 320-762-8300. Well done. And the Minnesota Wild dropped the puck on the regular season tonight on the road in Nashville, Tennessee. Last season, the Wild advanced out of the first round of the playoffs for the first time since 2015. Wild head coach John Hines on the new season getting underway around the league.
5: It was nice last night to see all the games and, different games and almost just get a feel like where the league's at and the referees, but it is exciting.
1: Now, the puck will drop tonight again from Nashville at 7 p.m. Good luck to the Wild. And that's a look at your news. I'm Mark Anthony.
6: Thank you very much, Mark. We do appreciate the local and regional news update. We have our Alexandria Cardinals sports report straight ahead, and later tonight we'll have play-by-play of Alexandria girls volleyball. The Cardinals have been playing quite well as of late, having won six consecutive matches to raise the overall record to 10-4 on the year. Tonight, Alexandria will host Ricori in varsity girls volleyball. Tim Zupfer will join me, Dave McClurg, for the broadcast. Jay will be along as our videographer for the coverage tonight. We'll take care with our Jutner Motors pre-match coverage around 6:30, and play-by-play will follow tonight at 7 o'clock. The three-person crew that will deliver tonight's volleyball coverage will also be on hand at Viking Bank Field tomorrow night when Alexandria hosts Sauk Rapids Rice in a North Star North District football game. That will be a 7 o'clock kickoff and the Jutner Motors pregame on the air at 6:30. Today's edition of the Alexandria Cardinal Sports Report is being brought to you in part by these boosters of our Cardinal Sports coverage.
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6: Straight ahead, as part of this edition of our Alexandria Cardinal Sports Report, Phil Pham, the head coach of the Alexandria Cardinal boys soccer team, will be checking in. He's going to share with us a recap of the Tuesday late afternoon encounter when Alexandria faced Sartell in a boys' soccer match hosted by the Sabres. The Alexandria boys' soccer team is among those that will be competing tonight. In fact, it's a rather active schedule with a lot of Alexandria Cardinal student athletes heading on the road today. Plus, you'll have two Alexandria varsity teams that are competing at home tonight. We'll preview that schedule a little bit later. Dave McClurg here, recognizing Region 4 South, a mental health initiative serving Douglas, Grant, Stevens, Pope, and Traverse counties. The mission of Region 4 South is to assist and help people avoid crisis, find appropriate services in conjunction with the initiative's goals and objectives. The purpose of Region 4 South is to implement systemic change in the delivery of community-based health services and help those who have a serious and persistent mental illness. The crisis team with Region 4 South provides mobile 24/7 mental health support and resources that come to you in your home or establishment. The goals of the Region 4 South crisis team are to reduce unnecessary hospitalizations, reduce incidents of individuals being removed from their homes, help individuals stay connected with ongoing services, and connect individuals who have little to no support system for resources through crisis assessment and intervention, treatment planning, referrals, education, and assistance. Access the crisis team at Region 4 South by calling 701-364-0431. That's 701, then 364-0431 for the crisis team at Region 4 South. We extend our appreciation to Region 4 South for providing awareness, information, and for also being on board as a booster of our Alexandria Cardinal sports coverage. The Alexandria Cardinal boys soccer team has just four regular season matches remaining, and that includes a road trip into Becker County tonight. Tuesday, the Alexandria Cardinals were down in the Sartell area as the Sabres hosted Alexandria in a varsity soccer doubleheader. The girls ended up winning their match 6-2, which wrapped up the varsity doubleheader. But on the pitch first, it was the Alexandria boys soccer team challenging a Sabres squad that made the state class AA tournament last year. Here's Phil Pham joining us for a recap on Tuesday night's match.
8: The Alexandria Cardinals traveled to Sartell on September 29th to take on the Sabres on a rainy, cold night. The Cardinals would concede a goal within the first 2 minutes of the game due to a well-timed counterattack by Sartell. Alexandria would continue to have many chances throughout the first half, but none connecting. In the second half, Sartell would continue to dominate possession, but the Cardinals would learn a thing or two and started to take control of the midfield. After generating a corner kick, Sartell was able to counter again, similar to the first, down their right side of the field to score another goal. An untimely accidental handball in the box would occur a bit later and result in a penalty kick for Sartell, closing the score at 0-3. The Cardinals learned a ton from this game and will look to implement some of those things in the upcoming games as they get ready for the final stretch of the season before playoffs. Congrats to a strong Sartell team who is ranked 7th overall in the state. Gator Light of the Night, Harlan Ream for stepping up to fill a position due to injury and playing out of his mind. Very encouraging things to see out of a young developing player. The Cardinal boys will travel to Detroit Lakes on October 1st to take on the Lakers at 7 p.m.
6: Very good. Thanks so much. Phil Pham, the head coach of the Alexandria varsity boys soccer team, reflecting on the 3-0 defeat at the hands of the Sartell Sabres on a Tuesday night down in Sartell. Tonight's competition between the Cardinals and the Lakers, as Coach Pham noted, will be a 7 o'clock start, and that will be at the Rotary Soccer Complex in Detroit Lakes. The Alexandria Cardinal football team will return to action tomorrow night, as Alexandria will put a 2-2 record on the line against Sauk Rapids Rice. The Storm will come into tomorrow night's game with a 1-3 record, but that one win was just 6 nights ago when the Storm traveled up to Bemidji and defeated the Lumberjacks by 13 points. Alexandria's two losses have been on the road this year, and that means the Cardinals are undefeated at home, having won both of their games against the Chanhassen Storm and the homecoming matchup against Sartell a couple of Fridays ago. We will have broadcast coverage of the Cardinals football matchup tomorrow night versus Sauk Rapids Rice. The Jotner Motors pregame show will be on the air at 6:30 with play-by-play to follow at 7. Alexandria is presently unranked in this week's Class 5A state football poll, as the Cardinals are getting some votes, but not enough to make the top 10 in Class 5A. At the very top of the poll, again, is Elk River ranked number 1 and Monticello ranked number 2. Both of those teams have appeared on Alexandria's schedule this year, and both the Elks and the Magic are 4-0 on the year. They could very well both be 6-0 when they head into their Week 7 clash in Elk River a couple of Wednesdays from now. Two future opponents for Alexandria, Brainerd and Robbinsdale Armstrong, are both undefeated, and both of those teams are ranked in the top 10 in the Class 5A poll. The Warriors from Brainerd High School have a number 6 ranking in the poll this week, and right behind in the number 7 spot, the Robbinsdale Armstrong Falcons. Alexandria will face Brainerd and Armstrong on consecutive Wednesdays later this month. The game at the Brainerd High School Stadium will be on the 14th of October. Again, a special Wednesday game in week number 7 because that is the week of the MEA break. So a limited activity schedule Thursday and Friday of that week. And being that the start of the high school football season is 1 week later than it was last fall, the week 8 game will also be on a Wednesday night. So Wednesday, October 21st is the day that Robbinsdale Armstrong will visit Alexandria for the regular season finale against the Cardinals. So it's Friday, Wednesday, the next few weeks for the Alexandria Cardinal football team. So tomorrow night it's Sauk Rapids Rice visiting. Next week it's Alexandria traveling to Bemidji. That is on October 9th. Highlighting the activity schedule for the day today, again, a lot of competitions, and the weather should be decent for all of these outdoor events to take place. That includes the cross-country running at Pebble Lake Golf Club in Fergus Falls, as the Otters will be hosting the annual John Hermes Invitational. This typically draws about 6 or 7 schools, including a couple of Central Lakes Conference member schools that come in to visit. I believe West Central area will be bringing its cross-country running teams to this meet today. It's the John Hermes invite beginning around 3:45 this afternoon at the Pebble Lake Golf Club in Fergus Falls. The Alexandria girls tennis team will travel to Fergus Falls to take on the Otters in the last Central Lakes Conference road trip for the Cardinals this year. Both Alexandria and Fergus made the state girls tennis tournament last year. The Otters in Class AA and Alexandria playing in the first ever Class AAA state girls tennis tournament. The matches at the Fergus Falls High School tennis courts will begin around 4:30 this afternoon. At 6 tonight, the Alexandria girls swimming and diving team will be hosting Detroit Lakes at the Discovery Middle School pool. The blended JV varsity meet will begin at 6 o'clock. The varsity soccer matches are both set to begin at 7 o'clock tonight, and both will be played on natural grass surfaces. The Alexandria boys soccer team will travel to Detroit Lakes to play at the Rotary Soccer Complex in a 7 o'clock start. The girls soccer match between the Cardinals and Sauk Rapids Rice will be at the Sauk Rapids Rice Middle School Stadium, which is natural grass, and the game there will start at 7. Again, the broadcast that you'll hear tonight or watch tonight if you join us on our YouTube channel, Alexandria Girls Volleyball with the Cardinals hosting Ricori at Polig Court inside the Alexandria Area High School Gymnasium. Tim Zuffer will join me for the broadcast tonight, and Jay will be our videographer for the coverage. We'll take air with our Juntner Motors pre-match coverage around 6:30 this evening, and then play-by-play will follow at 7 o'clock. Alexandria is presently in second place in the Central Lakes Conference behind Wilmer. The Cardinals will carry a 6-1 conference record and a 10-4 overall mark into tonight's competition. And then again, the Football Friday event will be Alexandria hosting Sauk Rapids Rice in varsity football. Game time Friday night is at 4-7 o'clock. Enjoy your day ahead. I'm Dave McClurg, and I'll be back with you for additional Alexandria Cardinal sports reports right around 12:15 with our 92nd edition. And then the full Cardinal sports report, including the recap from Coach Phil Pham, will air between 5:30 and 6 as part of our KXRA 5 o'clock news hour. Wings up! There is your KXRA Alexandria Cardinal sports report for Thursday, October 1st.
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0: Deals. Today on Open Line, we're going to talk to Alamir at 9:05, first half, and then 9:35, we'll be talking to the Yes Committee. We'll find out what that's about. Sports is next.
2: Two brothers, one raised to rule an empire, the other destined to change it forever. 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
0: Our time right now is 8:33, and this is KXRA. 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
5: This is MNN Sports. I'm Mike Grimm. The Wild raised the curtain on their season tonight in the Music City. The Predators entertain Minnesota in Nashville, and Wild head coach John Hines says getting the season started is exciting.
6: It was nice last night to see all the games and different games and almost just get a feel like where the league's at and the referees, but it is exciting, you know, to be able to watch the games and get going, and you can tell the energy. Yesterday was good, but even today with the guys, that they're chomping at the bit to get going, so should be fun.
5: The puck drops tonight at 7. The Vikings worked out yesterday without Justin Jefferson. He continues to recover from an ankle injury. Head coach Kevin O'Connell says Jefferson's day-to-day. Tight end Josh Oliver is also injured. He's on injured reserve, and KOC says there will be a hole to fill at that position.
7: I know TJ's going to be a guy leading that group. TJ's going to, you know, have to handle some things. Gavin's for sure going to see, you know, see his snap count go up, and Gavin's been a guy we've been excited about. Now he gets the opportunity. That's why you have that guy in the room, and I think if you watch it closely, Gavin's snaps in the kicking game in whatever phase he's been a part of. He's been physical. He's shown the ability to play in space. He's shown, you know, some football intelligence, you know, when the picture changes, and all that gives you encouragement that, you know, Gavin's going to step up and make some plays for us and be a factor in the run and pass.
5: On to college football. The Little Brown Jug's up for grabs on Saturday in Minneapolis. The Gophers host Michigan. Minnesota QB Drake Lindsey had three first-half TD passes in last week's 27-24 upset win at Washington.
8: When you kind of get in that flow state, I feel like I always get, you know, pretty excited for the touchdowns, but you know, the first one being Quade, you know, me and him had talked about it all week. On that specific play, if he catches that, we're going to, you know, get pretty excited because that was his first one. So that kind of set the tone, and then it just kind of kept rolling. And, you know, definitely stay even kill. But, yeah, I get pretty excited when we score.
5: And the 20th-ranked Gopher volleyball team's in action tonight, hosting Northwestern on campus. This is M&N Sports.
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5: Some daylilies that are getting a little too snug in their bed and crowding each other out. It's time to divide them and to have new plants for another spot in the yard or to share. Plants that bloom in spring and early summer, such as daylilies, phlox, coreopsis, daisies, and irises, can be divided in the fall. Bob Polomsky is an extension horticulturist at Clemson University. He says perennials are usually divided every 3 to 5 years, or when they start to crowd themselves into non-flowering clumps of leaves and roots.
8: It's important to go ahead and divide them, knowing that in the center, it looks like the roots have all matted together to form a solid mass. You need to focus on the outside and remove those plants and then replant them. And I like to try to plant them at least maybe 6 to 12 inches apart.
5: Polomsky recommends moistening the soil before you lift out the plants. He says a spading fork is his digging tool of choice because it minimizes the amount of damage that you may be doing to the roots. If you have 2 spading forks, what might be a tough job becomes easier.
8: Take 2 spading forks back to back and you push them together and they easily slide apart that mesh of fibrous roots. And so it's a nice, easy way of separating some of the thick fibrous-rooted perennials with others. You really need to get down on your hands and knees and just tease them apart.
5: Divide your plants at least 4 to 6 weeks before the first freeze so they have time to get settled in. 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
9: Well, a little update on P. Diddy. A new report says that Sean Diddy Combs, convicted of transporting people across state lines for sexual encounters, is living the high life in prison. Here's Andrew Whitman.
10: ABC News says Diddy has men who cook and clean for him in his New Jersey federal prison, make his bed, and give him massages. They say Combs has an illegal cell phone and uses it to view nude and sexually explicit images, has access to recreational antidepressants, and booze smuggled in by guards, among other contraband privileges. A spokesman for Combs said the media is portraying, quote, ordinary prison life as news. In New Jersey, I'm Andrew Whitman.
9: Wow. Well, we're going to check some news headlines. The only woman on

0: Tennessee's death row has survived her execution. Krista Pike was scheduled to be put to death on Wednesday by lethal injection, but the procedure failed. Pike was still breathing after receiving two doses. She's been taken to a hospital after that botched execution. Secretary of War Pete Hegseth has announced that Elon Musk will co-lead a government project to study the future of warfare. This will mark the SpaceX CEO's first return to government since he ran the Department of Government Efficiency, or DOGE. Congress is on break until after the midterms. The Senate wrapped up its work late Wednesday while members of the House left early. So now lawmakers from both chambers are on recess until after the November elections. Senate Minority Leader Chuck Schumer is predicting a Democratic victory in November. A Texas man has been arrested for allegedly plotting to attack the state capitol building in Austin. Texas Department of Public Safety says 40-year-old Benny Caldera Jr. was arrested by a SWAT team early Wednesday morning at his home near San Antonio and charged with making a felony terroristic threat against a public servant. California Governor Gavin Newsom has issued an executive order that requires state agencies to only use the term artificial intelligence when referring to the technology. This comes after President Trump issued his own order this week that pushes the name superintelligence. Well, October is Breast Cancer Awareness Month. The International Health Campaign was started in 1985 to promote mammography as a way to fight the deadly disease. Many communities around the U.S. will be offering free mammogram screening events and mobile clinics for Breast Cancer Awareness Month. I'm Patty Wicken for KXRA.
1: That's all, folks. Really, this time it is. A federal judge in California has paved the way for Paramount Skydance to acquire Warner Brothers Discovery.
2: The judge approved the settlement, resolving an antitrust lawsuit brought by 12 state attorneys general who had opposed the $110 billion merger. Under the deal, Paramount will spend at least an additional $1.5 billion on U.S. film production over the next 5 years and establish monitoring of editorial independence at its news operations. Paramount has set October 6th. As the closing date for the merger, the deal would combine two major Hollywood studios along with Paramount Plus and HBO Max and television networks including CBS, CNN, Comedy Central, and Food Network. I'm Sharon Reardon.
1: Sia is selling half of her music catalog. TMZ reports a singer agreed to allow entertainment investment company Pop House buy it for $180 million. The deal includes a $165 million payout for songs that were written before her marriage to ex-husband Dan Bernad. Another $15 million will be divided between the couple for songs that were written during their marriage. The sale comes after Sia originally filed for divorce last year and... It was May. The pub owner on Ted Lasso made her last appearance on the show in May Rides the Bus, the episode that dropped last night. That's entertainment. I'm Daria Albinger.
0: A man who faked a story about a venomous snake sighting in Santa Ana could face arrest and a citation. Joel Ciprian caused a buzz earlier this week when he said he saw a gaboon viper in a tree and took a photo of it. The species is highly dangerous, not native to North America. Police resources descended on the neighborhood for 3 days while Ciprian's neighbors feared for their safety. He finally admitted to hoaxing the photo with AI. The Santa Ana Police Department says that's a crime and is hoping to press charges against him. A report will be sent to the Orange County District Attorney's Office. Ciprian could get a year in jail for a misdemeanor conviction. And Wall Street is opening with stocks higher this month. It comes as AI-related stocks have been seen a surge to open the new month. NVIDIA, AMD, and Broadcom were all higher in early trading. Alphabet's shares were also up around 2%. At the opening bell, all three major averages were in the green. And we'll check our financial news here on KXRA. A federal judge in California has cleared the way for Paramount Skydance to acquire Warner Brothers Discovery. The judge approved a settlement resolving an antitrust lawsuit brought by 12 state attorneys general who had opposed the $110 billion merger. Under the deal, Paramount will spend at least an additional $1.5 billion on U.S. film production over the next 5 years and establish monitoring of editorial independence at its news operations. Paramount has set October 6th as the closing date for the merger. The deal would combine two major Hollywood studios along with Paramount Plus and HBO Max and television networks CBS, CNN, Comedy Central, and Food Network. Carnegie Mellon University is celebrating what it calls the largest donation in higher education history. Citadel Advisors CEO Ken Griffin has pledged $3 billion to the school to continue its international reach and target societal changes. Most of that gift will establish a CMU campus in Miami, where Griffin maintains his home and runs his company. More than a dozen U.S. trucking companies have filed for bankruptcy in the last month as diesel prices climb to record highs. At least 16 have filed for either Chapter 7 or Chapter 11, including Shoco Transport and Globemaster. While trucking companies face many pressures besides the price of fuel, the cost of diesel hit an all-time high last week of $6.53 a gallon, an increase of $2.76 over the past year. That is according to AAA. And a reminder, if you're looking to pre-order Apple's first foldable iPhone, beware of scams. Malware reports that a fake pre-order page for the iPhone Duo was discovered. The site resembles an Apple page, and it shows off a tab that offers $500 voucher. However, the deceptive page reportedly uses a tool that can break into vulnerable iPhones, which could then steal sensitive data. Pre-orders for the iPhone Duo model don't start until October 16th and is set to drop a week later. That is our financial news.
3: There is power in prayer. For the residents of this city, the result of their prayers are still celebrated every year to commemorate an event that took place over two centuries ago. Their story is this edition of The American Countryside.
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3: As Patricia Corral explains, women once had a very different role in war than they might have today.
7: Women often followed the troops. They followed their husbands or their fathers or their sons and provided them with the sorts of things that they might be missing from their home, you know, do their laundry, things like that.
3: At the Battle of New Orleans in 1812, men faced cold January temperatures, and women had an added role ahead of the fray.
7: They were tasked with sewing clothes for some of the men who came here that weren't prepared for the cold weather, the Tennessee militia, for example. So they were sewing frocks and pants and overcoats for them.
3: But at this battle to save the city in 1815, one particular group of women turned to a spiritual role as well.
7: We do know that the women were helping in the city of New Orleans, and one of the groups of women that was assisting in this battle were the Ursuline nuns. They had a night-long prayer service that many believe is responsible for the American victory at the Battle of New Orleans.
3: The nuns and other residents of the city prayed at the church all night on January 7th, 1815, and were still in prayer the next day when word arrived that General Andrew Jackson's men had defeated the British.
7: They, since that time, have continued with a mass on January 8th in honor of the Battle of New Orleans and the victory here and the role that they played in it.
3: Yet today, January 8th, is set aside for that day of Thanksgiving, remembering the all-night prayers for the soldiers battling to save the city. Traveling the countryside in New Orleans, Louisiana, I'm Andrew McCray.
6: 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We share a few things we're looking forward to on the Old Farmer's Almanac Radio Report. With more practical tips and useful advice, this is the Old Farmer's Almanac Radio Report for Thursday, October 1st, the 274th day of the year. 39th President Jimmy Carter was born on this day, and the Beatles album Abbey Road was released in the U.S. on this day in 1969. As you turn the calendar page, you might be asking, what is there to look forward to in October? For one thing, relief for hay fever sufferers could be around the corner. 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In many places, Mother Nature's autumn foliage reaches peak intensity soon, and the Orionids meteor shower will provide its most impressive heavenly fireworks in the month's third full week. Food lovers can observe National Apple Month, Caramel Month, Cookie Month, and perhaps appropriately, National Dental Hygiene Month. That's the Old Farmer's Almanac Radio Report. 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
11: This is Minnesota News Network. I'm John Anderson. Two leading Minnesota Democrats on the Senate Agriculture Committee are pushing Governor Walz to ease up diesel prices for farmers. Ag Chair Eric Putnam and Vice Chair Rob Kupak want the governor to allow farmers to use red dye diesel to move crops like sugar beets, corn, and soybeans to market. That would save them 32 cents per gallon on regular diesel. Putnam says...
12: Oh, they're killing them. They're absolutely killing them. And it's not like it was a fun time to be a farmer already anyway. You know, when you have the drought this summer and then you have, you know, fluctuating prices here and there, and then you have the tariffs that are still destroying farmers too. So you have to put these tariffs and then you have this incredible price of diesel, partially again because of the war in Iran. And it's just a nightmare.
11: The price of diesel is $6.23 a gallon right now. Putnam says he's not sure if the governor would have to call a special session.
13: It's another Z99 Christmas wish call.
11: The Minnesota Public Utilities Commission reminds Minnesotans that the state's annual cold weather rule protections take effect.
13: It's another Z99
11: Christmas wish call. The rule helps protect residential customers from having their natural gas or electric service disconnected during the winter if they're behind on their bills. The protection is not automatic. Customers who are having difficulty paying their utility bills must contact their utility and establish a payment plan. Customers must make and keep the payments under the plan to remain protected. Public safety officials are reminding the public to keep safety in mind when it comes to e-bikes. Dakota County Sheriff Joe Lecco says everyone has a role in preventing e-bike crashes as the devices become more common across Minnesota.
14: We as public safety professionals, legislature, parents, communities, we need to take a collaborative effort in this moving forward. I know we're getting closer to winter, but with that said, these bikes are continuous to be out there until the snow flies, and then we're going to be seeing again here once it melts in the spring.
11: This is Eminem.
15: Army JAG officer, veteran, prosecutor, and lifelong Minnesotan, Ron Schutz has spent his life fighting for Minnesota. Now Ron Schutz is running for attorney general to restore integrity in government. As a prosecutor, he took on dangerous criminals and put them behind bars. As a trial attorney, he took on big corporations and won. As your next attorney general, Ron Schutz will stop the fraudsters taking advantage of Minnesota taxpayers, enforce the law, and retire Keith Ellison's pro-crime agenda. Keith Ellison has led a culture of corruption, allowing criminals to steal billions of dollars from Minnesota taxpayers, pardoning a child rapist, and turning a blind eye to fraud at every level of government. If you're tired of paying into the system and watching criminals take advantage of it, on November 3rd, vote Ron Schutz for Attorney General and put an end to Keith Ellison's pro-crime agenda. Paid advertisement paid for by Ron for MNAG.
11: In other news, Minnesota is receiving national recognition for several state technology initiatives. The National Association of State Chief Information Officers has honored the state's Technology Modernization Fund with a special recognition award. Three other Minnesota projects, including the Direct Admissions College Platform, Minnesota Paid Leave Digital Services, and the Cloud Ramp Cloud Computing System were named finalists. State officials say the projects are helping modernize government services, improve security, and make programs more accessible for Minnesotans. The Minnesota Wild dropped the puck on the regular season tonight on the road in Nashville. There's been plenty of changes to the roster as Mats Zuccarello, Marcus Johansson, Vladimir Tarasenko, and Jake Middleton are all gone. Add to that the Wild are without goaltender Filip Gustavsson and defenseman Brock Faber to start the season. Game starts at 7 tonight in Nashville. This is MNN.
16: 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Weatherology says skies clearing, sunny this afternoon, 61, and right now, 54 degrees.
17: Breaking news this hour from Town Hall. I'm Rich Thomason. It may sound like the plot of a made-for-TV movie or a storyline cooked up in Hollywood, but it's not. This was a real-life drama unfolding yesterday in the skies over Jordan and Saudi Arabia.
18: The U.S. State Department confirming four Americans were on board when the co-pilot attacked the captain in an attempt to take down the plane. The quick-thinking pilot, who was stabbed and bleeding, still able to click open the door. Then a hero passenger, an Israeli man who's a plumber, risking his life to intervene and taking control of the yoke after seeing how it's done on TV. Then two off-duty pilots who were on board were able to safely land the plane. Israeli Prime Minister Benjamin Netanyahu giving this man a huge hug at the airport and meeting with the other passengers who ran to help. Laura Winters reporting.
17: Tennessee Governor Bill Lee has ordered an investigation into the failed execution of Krista Pike. She survived two lethal injections and is hospitalized. Now 50 years old, Pike was to be put to death for a murder she committed at the age of 18. President Trump says the end of the American mission in Iraq is a victory for both the U.S. and Iraq.
19: Speaking from the White House, Trump called the Iraqi campaign a quagmire for America and said there's been some very bad decision-making before he took office. Trump praised the new Iraqi prime minister whom Trump campaigned for and praised the Americans who were killed or wounded in Iraq. U.S. forces initially withdrew in 2011 after toppling Saddam Hussein in 2003. The U.S. returned and has had troops in northern Iraq since 2014, battling ISIS as part of Operation Inherent Resolve. I'm Mark Mayfield.
17: A fifth measles death has been reported in Pennsylvania. State health officials say an unvaccinated resident of Lancaster County, recently tested positive for measles, has died. On Wall Street this morning, the Dow is down about 200 points. More on these stories, townhall.com.
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17: The halls of the U.S. Capitol are quieter than usual now that Congress is out on break until after next month's midterm election.
18: The Senate wrapped up its work late Wednesday while members of the House left early. So now lawmakers in both chambers are on recess until after the November elections. Senate Minority Leader Chuck Schumer of New York is predicting a Democratic victory in November and told Politico that he plans to spend the next 5 weeks fundraising. Senate Majority Leader John Thune of South Dakota, however, remains hopeful that Republicans will be able to hang on to their narrow majority. I'm Tammy Trujillo.
17: An Ohio woman who says a doctor's amputated the wrong leg is suing the hospital where the surgery took place. Sharon Jacks filed suit against Selby General Hospital, Marietta, and her doctors. 74-year-old says she is now a double amputee because surgeons did not realize their mistake until it was too late. The leg that was to be amputated, part of cancer treatment, was removed 4 months later. News and analysis, townhall.com. As the Supreme Court prepares to begin its new term on Monday, confidence in the court is on the wane.
1: Views of the courts are the lowest they've been since Gallup started polling on the institution in 1972. 46% of Americans say they have a great deal or a fair amount of trust in the judicial branch of the federal government. 34% of U.S. adults approve of the job the court is doing. But 43% described the Supreme Court as being too conservative. That ties the high measured last year. 35%, a new low, say it's about right ideologically. I'm Rory O'Neill.
17: Parental controls are being added to WhatsApp, this so that guardians can keep track of what the kids are saying. Parents can also control how teens use channels and who can see their status. Meta is also adding a PIN. This so the teens cannot make any changes without their parents' participation. More on these stories, townhall.com.
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0: Hey, Patty.
1: Hey, Mark.
0: Look at your hair, how nice it looks.
1: Does it?
0: It does.
1: Oh, I just fixed it.
0: Yeah.
1: Because I wear headphones all morning, so I look like...
2: You have headphone hair.
1: Something else. I just told Jackson this will have to do for now, and then I'll have to do some more on it, some fine tuning.
0: I think you look great.
2: Yeah.
1: Yeah. Thank you. So.
0: Well, good deal.
1: Yeah.
0: And, boy, the production, were you there last
2: night?
0: Yeah. So we were in the back row. We came in right as Ben was welcoming everyone and talking about Livewire. And the we're talking about, of course, the Andrea Theaters adaptation of DreamWorks' Prince of Egypt, the musical, if you're able to go to it. Mm. Weren't those columns and
2: they
0: the background?
2: Very cool, yeah.
0: Yeah, I asked Tracy.
1: Isn't this the play, or isn't this the production that DreamWorks started with?
0: I believe so. I think that's right.
1: Yeah, I think they couldn't find anybody
0: to pick it up,
1: to take the chance with them, and so they started DreamWorks. It's a great story, too.
0: Well, we have our Alamira Health update, and we've got our buddy Eddie Reif, Director of Community Relations and Development. Boy, hard to believe we're into October. October 1st today, Eddie.
3: Indeed, yeah, it is. It's October, and we're here. We did it. We made it to Q4.
0: Yeah, that's right. Fourth quarter here, and did you get much golfing in during the month of September?
3: Well, as I like to share with people, you know, more than my wife would have liked and less than I would have liked. somewhere in the middle.
0: Okay. Well, what's new? What's going on? Always exciting news at Alamira Health.
3: Yes. Again, the hits just keep on coming. So we've already started just this last month in September. Again, I got to say last month now. We had Dr. Lauren Barnes, OBGYN, start with us. So she's already here seeing patients, delivering babies, doing surgery. So she's already up and ramping up, as well as Dr. Charles Holliday, who's an orthopedic surgeon that's joining us. So or has joined us back in September. So he's already back up running, doing surgery. So, again, we're very excited to have them on board. We continue with our space planning process. We just met with some architects here, again, on Monday. We're getting close to having a plan developed for the future 1, 3, 5, 10-year plan for Alamira Health and the Al Clinic.
0: Wow.
3: And then, fun stuff here today as well. Tickets just went on sale today for the 2026 Holiday Ball.
0: How about that? So the date on that, again, remind everyone, please, Eddie.
3: Yep, absolutely. So it is going to be Saturday, December 5th at Carlos Creek Winery. We're going to have some awesome entertainment. The Blue Water Kings Band are going to be back to entertain everyone. We'll have silent auctions, some raffle prizes, great food catered by the Depot. Obviously, great venue there at Carlos Creek Winery. They do such a nice job out there, so we're very excited to announce that. And again, it'll be coming up here. And I did the math this morning, and we have 10 weeks until the Holiday Ball. So
0: wow, that's incredible! And is that the biggest fundraiser of the year?
3: Yes. Yep. That's the biggest fundraiser of the year. Great time. Come get, you know, it's, I don't say it's black tie, but some people dress up
0: in
3: gowns and tuxes, and some people show up in a sport coat and no tie. And it's come one, come all. It's a great way to support local healthcare and to have a really fun night. And again, even if you're just a small business and you're like, well, I got to have a throw my staff a holiday party, just buy a table at the Holiday Ball, and it's our prepackaged party already ready for you.
1: Well, you know, and I, you know, every year I say one of these days I'm going to go. This could be it, Ed.
3: I'll believe it when I see it, Patty. I've heard that a number of years. So
1: I know. I want to go.
3: I see it.
1: Want to go so bad.
0: Yeah, it's a great time. It is. Good food, good people, and all for a good cause, too.
3: Absolutely.
0: And Eddie, you brought up surgeons. I hope you don't mind if I play a little of this. Now, you have great surgeons, a lot of experience, a little Weird Al there, but again, as we say every month, you have so much good going on that the idea of wanting to come to the Lakes area, It's a pretty easy sell. We know that.
3: Yeah, it definitely helps with the recruitment process of just, the natural resources we have here, as well as the community, the school district, just our providers here are such a good, close-knit group of providers. So we're just very lucky to have everyone that we have here being able to provide care to our friends, neighbors, and family members.
0: Well, should we bring in our guest here today? Or is there anything else you wanted to bring up, Eddie?
3: Yeah, enough chin wagging with me. Let's get to the star of the show.
0: The star of the show. Hi, star. How are you, Dr. Shan Flatt? Is that short for Shannon? Or
4: it is not. It is my. That is the full thing.
0: How about
1: I
0: that?
1: I love it.
0: Yeah. Who named you? I know my dad named me Mark Anthony. And so my full disclosure, my last name, Anderson, so pretty common name in these parts. So I always use my first and middle name. Did your mom, your dad, or someone else in your family have the name Shan?
4: Yeah, it was actually the name of a family friend.
1: Okay.
4: And so they chose that one. Must have really loved her.
0: Yeah, well, I love it. I love hearing the history of how
1: I do, too.
0: Yeah.
1: I named my daughter Ricky, and she's gone through that her whole life. Well, what's that short for? Or what's your real name? Or what, it's R-I-K-K-I, and I named her because I admired a girl when I was in school in the 60s. Whose name was Ricky. So, it's fun to know, fun to hear.
4: Yeah.
0: Yeah, great name. So, Dr. Flatt, how long have you been around the area?
4: This is my 12th year here in Alexandria and have been with Alec Clinic that entire time.
0: Well, good for you. Of course, you practice family medicine, physician. And so a little bit about your background, please. Where did you grow up and where did you go to school?
4: Yeah, I grew up in Moorhead, Minnesota, and I ran down the street to Concordia for my undergrad and then up to UND for medical school.
0: How about that? Well, so I'm a Dragon, but I took classes part of the Tri-College there, so was able to take classes at NDSU and Concordia, too. And I worked up in Grand Forks radio up there early in my career. I loved it up there. And did you get into Fighting Hawks or Sioux hockey?
4: Yes, they were still the Sioux when I were there. They transitioned to the Fighting Hawks, I think, my fourth. By the time I left there.
1: Mm-hmm.
4: But yeah, absolutely. It's so fun to watch their hockey games. Oh yeah. My gosh, the arena up there is amazing.
1: Aww.
0: Yeah, we were the flagship station for Sioux at that time, hockey. And even though I'm a Gopher fan, boy, I did get kind of caught up because that town goes crazy, doesn't it, for their football program, their hockey program, and basketball program, too. I really had a great time up there. Even though it was cold, some of my best friends still to this day, I got to know and became brothers and sisters with them, so to speak, by living up in that part of the upper Midwest. It's a great town, isn't it?
4: It is.
0: Well, can you tell us, too, a little bit about, we often hear the phrase, know your numbers. Can you talk a little bit about that, please?
4: Yeah, absolutely. Knowing your numbers is really kind of understanding some of the parts of your health that maybe are not sounding necessarily important to you when you think about the number itself, but really have a big impact on your health as a whole. Some of the numbers that you really want to, focus on are probably going to be blood pressure, cholesterol, lab-wise fasting glucose, your kidney function, body weight or BMI. Those are really key indicators into health.
0: So, of course, with people who might otherwise feel healthy, it is important to pay attention to these numbers, isn't it?
4: It is, yes, because some of those numbers, even when you feel healthy, can indicate early aspects of disease that we could impact and make changes to before it becomes an issue for you.
0: If you don't mind, too, let's talk a little bit about cholesterol. And I know even people who are quite skinny, so to speak, can have high cholesterol numbers, can't they?
4: Mm-hmm. Absolutely. The cholesterol panel tells us a lot of things about cardiovascular health, and knowing what your LDL specifically is has a large impact on whether you're a little bit higher cardiovascular risk or not. And that is a number that you are not going to be able to feel. So a lot of people don't necessarily feel anything when their cholesterol is elevated, but that high LDL number can contribute to atherosclerosis, which is a buildup of plaque within the arteries. And so knowing that cholesterol number, the cholesterol panel will show you some other things like your triglycerides, which can indicate other metabolic diseases, HDL, which is your good cholesterol. So it gives us kind of a quick picture into your cardiovascular and metabolic health.
0: So how do high cholesterol and other lipid abnormalities affect someone's long-term health, particularly when it comes to heart disease and stroke?
4: Well, if you think about sort of, if you break down the process, cholesterol can lead to plaque buildup, again, along the arteries, and then that can progress to vascular diseases, different vascular diseases, such as buildup of plaque within the heart can create opportunity for heart attack, or buildup of plaque within the brain can create opportunities for stroke, or you can even build up plaque in the other arteries within the body, say in the lower extremities, and then you can have something called peripheral arterial disease where you're not getting adequate blood flow out to the lower legs. And all of those are not anything anyone wants.
0: Yes, absolutely.
1: Well, you know, blood sugar, I have type 2, and so did my husband. And he used to say, if anybody ever figures out this type 2 diabetes, let me know. Because it is such an important number, and yet it is sometimes so difficult to figure out. Because I was doing really well, and then my insurance quit covering something I was taking, and they switched it to something else. And all of a sudden, the other day, I looked, and it was 240. But it's down 100 points now after a few days of an increase in something. But there's just so much to think about. And people who may have it and don't even know the reason they feel like crap is because they've got something wrong with them. So what can routine blood work tell someone about their risk for prediabetes or diabetes?
4: Routine blood work is a great way to check into that and hopefully catch things early. So often we will do routine fasting glucose at an annual physical, and that will check for insulin resistance or prediabetes. And that's where we truly hope to catch it before it becomes diabetes, because there are some steps that we can take to hopefully avoid that. But you need to know, because sometimes exactly what you said, you don't feel well, and you don't really know why.
1: Right.
4: And those numbers can be such a big indicator of what we need to target or help you with.
1: Yeah, it's a puzzle. Do you think we'll find a cure for diabetes in our lifetimes? I mean, do you think they already have one and they just want to keep selling us drugs?
4: You know, I do. I'm very grateful for the drugs that we have that do help people. I really hope that we do find a cure for diabetes. And I think some of the newer things that are coming out have made such a drastic improvement in diabetic patients that there's a big likelihood down the line that we will see some true cures.
1: Mm-hmm.
4: I think some of the new GLP-1 medications that we have that, everybody's aware of them for the weight loss, but I mean, their original function was for diabetes, and because they help with the underlying issue of the weight, it does make a big difference in that diabetes course for a patient. So
1: I was taking Mounjaro.
4: There are some big progress.
1: I was taking Mounjaro. I am taking Mounjaro once a week, and then supplementing it at bedtime with Traceba, and my insurance quit covering that. And they put me on Lantus, and it just didn't do. I mean, I'm not real good about checking, and so by the time I did check, it was high. But I've upped that now. So see, it's just a game. Mm. It's a puzzle.
4: It is very frustrating when we are have to switch medication therapies that are effective. Mm-hmm. Just because of an insurance change. But usually we are able to get to that target. It sounds like you hopefully are seeing some improvement with that Lantus now. But
1: yeah, a little bit. But I was, when I did the Mounjaro and Traceba, I was 118, you know, 99 for a year and a half. Lost 47 pounds. It was great. So maybe we have to take another look at what I'm doing. Or Mark will have to buy my Traceba for me.
0: Are you seeing a lot more younger people, too, over the years developing diabetes?
4: Unfortunately, we are seeing a little bit, I would say, metabolic disease. People who are having issues with diabetes or even pre-diabetes or insulin resistance, you could call it either of those terms, blood pressure issues, cholesterol issues at a younger age.
1: Well, you know, we all know Wilford Brimley used to do those commercials, and he talked about it as a senior citizen, how he didn't know he had diabetes. And he, do you remember those commercials? Maybe you're too young, but he was real grump and gruffy, and he said, I just felt terrible. I didn't want to go anywhere. I didn't want to do anything. I just didn't have any energy. I felt just awful. And here it was, something so simple to control. And he was encouraging everyone to get tested and find out if you could make one change in your life and you'd feel better. So,
0: and eat grape nuts.
1: And eat grape nuts. Yes, yeah. He did those commercials too. Yeah, well, so fall, you were saying, can be a good time to reset healthy habits. And weight, of course, we all think about that because it's like 3 months before we get to fail with our New Year's resolution. So I don't know. There's a lot of information and confusion surrounding weight loss, too, but I do believe that these new shoot 'em ups are really helping people.
4: Absolutely. And they make a big difference in being able to self-regulate, I think, is a big helper. It slows down the digestive process. People feel full longer. They don't have the same cravings that they do normally. They're able to frame food in a different way and be able to, I think, make healthier choices because of that reframing of food. Mm-hmm. It is helpful in a lot of different ways for patients, but and not just weight. So it's making those healthier choices impacts long-term things like how are you sleeping that night or how much energy do you have to use for the next day? I mean, those are all impacted by the weight, and GLP-1 will help with all of that. And so I think having that as part of it, if that feels like the right fit for your weight loss journey, is an important tool in the toolbox. Mm-hmm. But there's a big comprehensive picture too that is not just the number on the scale, but also how are you feeling and how are you sleeping and how are you your overall well-being is, and what is it impacting your blood pressure, and how is it impacting your cholesterol? I mean, there's a lot of components to that metabolic health.
0: So, doctor, how do you approach conversations about weight with your patients? It can be kind of a tough one, I know.
4: Well, talking with people about their weight is a delicate subject. Most patients that are actually more willing to talk about it than we initially think, and approaching it delicately, but also from the aspect of it's not just the number on the scale, but also impacting the whole picture, is really an important aspect. Making sure that they know that their weight also contributes to diseases down the line, or how they're feeling on the day-to-day basis, is something that you kind of want to help emphasize, so that they aren't just focused on that number on the scale. But we're absolutely here to help you in all of those capacities, because we want people to succeed and we want people to feel healthy. Mm-hmm. I mean, that's ultimately the goal of healthcare, from that primary care standpoint, is we want healthy patients. Mm-hmm. And healthy weight is part of that.
0: We only have about a minute left.
1: In so many ways, because I had a doctor tell me when I started gaining weight in my 40s, he said, you know, here's the deal, Patty. You're going to have your knees replaced. Your ankles are going to be weak. You're going to have muscle issues and everything if you don't get some of that weight off. And I appreciated that, and I have had two knee replacements because I've lost 2,000 pounds since then, but it's been the same 50 over and over and over. So he laid it on the line, and I appreciated that. And a doctor told my husband that if he didn't take some weight off, he was going to be in a wheelchair. So I hope they're still talking to people like that, because it does resonate.
4: Yeah, sometimes it is the truths are difficult.
1: I know.
0: So Alamere Health has resources available to help people with their weight management, don't they?
4: Absolutely. A lot of our primary care physicians are doing the weight loss medications, the GLP-1s. There's other weight loss medications too. It just happens to be the GLP-1s are the most popular right now because they're very effective. And my partner, Dr. Butanis, and I recently started a lifestyle medicine course here, and that has we're currently in our first class and hope to offer more in the future. And that's kind of an overall health picture of trying to get people to make those lifestyle aspect choices that help support that long term. And we just got a fancy scale called an InBody. It is a body composition scale where we can look at your body weight, your total fat mass, your body fat percentage, your muscle mass, and then it breaks it down into segments, looking at individual things like how your right arm and your left arm and your torso, and it measures visceral fat. And so it's a really great additional tool when we're looking at weight loss, because we really don't want people to lose muscle. We want just that fat loss.
0: Dr. Flatt, if people would like to schedule a preventative visit or lab testing or learn more about weight management and nutrition, how can they do so?
4: 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And if they are needing additional resources, they can refer to our lifestyle course. We've got a team on Station 4 that does a lot of the weight management. One of our RNs Becca Zwanitzer works with patients to help them understand some of the nutritional choices, and if they're having trouble with their GLP-1 injections, she'll walk them through how to do the injection. I mean, there's great opportunities to help your well-being and your weight and your cardiometabolic health all together.
0: Excellent. Well, great info. Really appreciate it. Nice talking to you, Dr. Flatt.
1: We could easily go another half hour. Yeah, thank you.
4: Absolutely.
0: Well, hopefully we can have you back.
1: Mm-hmm, I hope so.
4: Sounds great.
3: I told you she was a star.
0: Yeah, absolutely. Thank you, Eddie. Always good. You outdo yourself every time. So good job. Thanks to both of you. Have a great day.
3: Yeah, thanks, guys. Have a great day.
0: All right. Bye-bye. Yeah, that was very interesting. And we're going to bring in our friend, Lainey Berg, with us. Hi, Lainey.
5: Hi. This is great information. I have to say that when I go to the doctor, I've been seeing the word overweight in my chart for a while.
0: You know what's really cool
5: is I was at Heartland Orthopedic, and I read the notes afterwards, and it said, well-nourished. I thought that was the best way to describe
1: me. Oh, that's so cute.
0: Did you read it upside down? Were you looking?
1: Or recommending one size fits most.
5: Yeah. I thought that was really cool. Well-nourished sounds so much more positive. Good. But it is such an important topic, though, to keep your health. Yeah.
0: Well, Lainey, it was fun hanging out with you, too, at our Celebrate Aging Expo, our first ever. And thanks for being a part of it. Thanks for being one of the keynote speakers, too.
5: Yeah, it was a wonderful opportunity, and a lot of different people came out from the community, and it was a good event.
0: Yeah, unfortunately, the weather, not great, but looking forward to it next year, too. So thanks for being a part of your number one.
5: Oh, my pleasure. Yeah, I appreciated it.
0: Yeah, so hiring, you are always expanding your reach and taking on new clients. You're always looking for great people with a compassionate heart, aren't you?
5: Right. We are always hiring because we are an agency, and we're always looking for people with the right attitude and love for our seniors and veterans to be able to best meet their needs. And one of the things that we're looking for is a person that's willing to learn, and we're always open to applications.
0: Well, and talk a little bit about you, as I've known you for years. I know faith is a big part of your life and your husband David's too, your whole family. Talk about your mission statement, please.
5: Yes, our mission statement is guided by faith, we're called to provide compassionate care and peace of mind to all who desire to live at home.
0: Yeah, it really sums it up. And you have continued on that tradition, too, with alternative senior care. And Cindy and Mike and, of course, their daughter, too, it was fun hanging out with her, too, last week.
5: Right. Yeah, Paula and I really have been blessed to be able to continue the vision and keep our company right in the middle of central Minnesota, helping our seniors and veterans right in their home. And it's just a blessing to work with such phenomenal people, and have learned a lot working with Cindy and Mike. So through the years, we have just been a real good team and continue to be. So it's great.
0: Well, and I know you offer paid training, too, so no prior experience is necessary. Again, that skill set is just having that love for others and hardworking and want to help others.
5: Right. We're always wanting to help our current staff grow in their knowledge to be able to care for the staff the best. So we're always bringing in educational speakers, providing opportunities for our staff to grow, and also incentives, pay incentives for those that increase their knowledge in the different aspects of what we've asked them to get trained in. And it's just a really, really robust training that we offer up and above what's required. And our nurses hands-on teach our staff. So it's just a real, real good blessing to have our nurses so well-skilled and able to help them learn.
0: Well, and of course, you offer a variety of services to keep our loved ones in their home longer, too. If people want to learn more and also about job opportunities, too, how can they visit with you?
5: Sure. They can give us a call at 866-352-3350, or come to our office right here on Fillmore Street, or visit our website at alternativeseniorcare.net and Facebook.
0: Excellent. Well, we'll talk soon. And again, that new location on Fillmore, of course, a beautiful new location. Congrats on that, too.
5: Yeah, thank you, Mark. Thanks, Patty.
1: Mm-hmm, thank you.
0: We'll talk soon, Lainey.
5: Yeah, take have a care. Great week.
0: Lainey Berg from Alternative Senior Care. 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We'll talk Yes Committee. That's coming up next. Don't go away.

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4: 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And 50 cents off when the Vikings score a field.

0: Jackson, welcome back. November 3rd election is around the corner, and
1: I know it's
0: early
1: right
0: voting
1: up.
0: Too going on, and boy, a lot going on in the area. But one of those things, of course, District 206 has a levy on the ballot too, to a levy referendum to support our school district. Sandy Susag, you reached out to me, and we got you in here. How are you?
1: I'm very good, thank you, and thank you for the opportunity. Jerry Hansen, who is kind of my co-partner in crime here this morning.
0: Hey, Jerry.
1: Yeah.
0: If you want to come up a little closer, if you wouldn't mind pulling the mic a little closer to you, too, that would be great. So,
1: they want
0: to
1: hear your dulcet tones across your microphone.
0: Yeah.
1: So we wanted to reach out to the public just to maybe answer some questions or concerns that they have regarding the operating levy, and also to emphasize the importance of supporting the operating levy and the outcomes that might arise if that does not pass.
0: So, Jerry, talk a little bit about, too, your role in this. How many people are on the board on the YES committee?
2: Oh, I'm guessing 15 to 20.
0: Wow, many.
1: There's not really, it's a subdivision. There's outreach, inreach. There's publicity, there's fundraising, there's a delegation of authority is what there is, and there's a lot of subcommittees. But
0: but not just five people, it's like 20 of you, so that's great.
2: As Sandy said, many different people doing different things to support the cause.
0: So why are you passionate about it? We know Sandy, her passion for education. Talk a little bit about it too, Jerry, if you wouldn't mind.
2: Sure. Well, education's always been very important to me. My wife was an educator. We have three kids that are educators.
0: Mm-hmm.
2: We have three daughters that have gone through the school system here. And then we have had five grandkids go through the school system.
0: Mm-hmm.
2: And just I've been a supporter of education as long as I probably was old enough to know what to do.
0: So three kids involved in education. How many kids in total? All three?
2: We have three daughters.
0: Wow. All of them in education. Followed your wife's path.
2: Yep.
0: Huh.
2: Two are teachers and one is a guidance counselor.
0: Okay. Wow. Yeah.
2: We have a daughter that's a teacher here in Alec, and we have a daughter that's a guidance counselor here at the high school.
1: Mm.
0: Well, full disclosure, I have my teaching credentials, too. I keep them up to date in case I ever want to get back in the classroom. And education, obviously, important to all of us, isn't it, Sandy?
1: Well, it's important to the community as a whole, not just selectively to the kids that are enrolled in public education, but as people have seen, a good public education system attracts businesses. It attracts new people into the community. If you want to take a little step back in time, when we built that new high school, and I think to this day, we still have people that come in and look at that as an example of an educational upgrade. And so, it's important for us to offer opportunities of the best education that we can for our kids, be it going into a trade, be it going into some sort of a professional career. But the thing that's important is that it takes money.
3: Mm-hmm.
1: And funding for schools is way down the road. And this is an opportunity for us to tap into a new source of money, the seasonal and recreational funding, which was approved bipartisanly through the legislature. So there is bipartisan endorsement for that and for the amendment that's on there. And these are both going to be new revenue sources for the community. The stipulation with this seasonal and recreation is that this operating levy needs to pass. We need to have an operating levy in place in order for that to be accessed.
0: Mm-hmm. Anything else you want to lay about what's being proposed for that November 3rd, the operating levy referendum?
2: I think I can probably address
0: that. That's great. Thanks, Jerry.
2: There are two questions on the ballot. One is the operating levy, and what that says is that

0: as Sandy was talking about the recreational property, back in Governor Ventura's day, there was a proposal to take that money that was coming from these seasonal recreational people and put that into a fund that it just sat there and it's been accumulating and accumulating. Well, as Sandy said on the at the legislature this year, bipartisan came to a decision that some of that money needs to be given back to the schools. And so in Minnesota, there are 37 schools that qualify for this. And okay. the way that works is that 15% of your or more of your tax base has to be from residential properties, lakeside properties and that kind of thing, not full-time residents. The other thing that that levy does then is if we pass this levy, the state will give us $1.9 million per year for the next 10 years,
1: okay,
0: which is $19 million. Well, that's a pretty significant amount mm-hmm. of money. As the information has come out, it says that the district is going to have a shortfall of $4 million. That's a big, big help towards mm-hmm. going to $4 million. So that's really the significance of what we're talking about here, is that school vote on the levy. The second vote that they're going to be working on is an amendment to the Constitution that was set up way back in the 1890s. And what that said was that there is money set aside from the mining and the logging industries. Well, that money has been sitting there as well for a long, long time. And so that money then would be given to the school as well. It's a pretty insignificant amount of money overall because every school in the state qualifies for that. Okay.
1: Yeah.
0: So two really important issues. The major issue, of course, is that the levy, that we pass the levy and get that extra bump from the state every year.
1: So do you know, Jerry, how long that money has been sitting with the logging industry? How long has that been?
0: Well, I don't know specifically, yeah. but it's back in the 1890s.
1: That's what I was wondering.
0: Yeah, it's been a long, long
1: time.
0: Wow,
1: that's interesting.
2: It's just time to bring our money home.
1: Yeah.
2: To bring it back home and to take some of the tax burden off of the local people and infuse that money because there will be dire consequences.
1: As you said, Jerry, too, 37, Alexandria is one of those 37 school districts where...
2: that qualify.
1: Yeah.
0: And the way that works is that 15% of your total tax base comes from... seasonal properties, okay? If you're 15% or more, then we qualify for that kick from the state.
1: Hmm.
0: Alexandria is number two. Brainerd is number one.
1: Okay.
0: We're number two. So we've got a lot of recreational property here, mm-hmm. and the people pay taxes on that we don't get the benefit of.
3: You know, and one thing that we really want people to understand is that we're not building anything. We're not adding on a wing. We're not putting in a Taco John's. This is a financial issue. This is something that affects all of us and our children going forward. It affects our school district and our school. And so I've heard so many people say, I've already built a school. I don't, you know, put that behind you and find out. Educate yourself. Find out what this is about.
2: And speaking of
0: well said.
2: We educate have opportunities yourself. For you to do that. I know that Rick has been out in the community. He just finished up doing a public seminar last night at Discovery School. But there will be another opportunity at Woodland School on October 12th from 7 to 8 o'clock. And Rick will be going through his slide presentation, answering questions. It's open to the public. There's no fee. Please come. And also, excuse me, Jerry and Greg Bilberg will be doing an informational session at Grand Arbor next week on the 6th from 10 in the morning. They'll be doing one and at 2 o'clock in the afternoon.
3: Mm-hmm.
2: And those are open also to the public.
1: So absentee voting began September 18th. Early voting in person begins Friday, October 16th at the Douglas County Auditor Treasurer's Office. Then Election Day, I'm still one of those. I like to show up at the polls. I just like to get a feel. As a news guy, I go on to and outside. I like to see how many cars in the lot and everything, too. But we only have about 4 minutes left, and I do want you to bring up, if it doesn't pass, what it would mean.
2: If it doesn't pass, there are several options that are on the table, some of which, none of these are etched in stone. These are all things that they're talking about. Closing Carlos School, closing Garfield School, closing Miltona.
3: Oh.
2: Close in-town schools. A possibility of Lincoln, Voyager, or Woodland, or any combination. Grade band in-town in elementary schools would be eliminated. Move all fifth graders to Discovery. Reduce and eliminate middle school activities. Raise activity fees. I mean, these are real life consequences. Mm-hmm. And it's not meant as a threat. It's not meant as some kind of coercion. These are just some things that it's reality, that they are dealing with. And look at what happened to Nelson. Look at what happened to Villard. You know, Jerry and I were talking as we were out in the lobby about Massman Manufacturing. They moved to Alexandria because of Villard School closing and the lack of growth within that community. And we need to keep being an attractive place for new business, new people. People want to live here. We have great medical facilities. We also need to maintain our reputation as an excellent educational center.
1: Mm-hmm. Yeah, well said. Of course, there is so much to celebrate in this community. We don't want to be all down about this, but again, it is the reality as everyone, and it seems like every school district around the state and the nation.
2: Well, listen to Minneapolis. They're talking at their school board meetings last night, closing 12 schools.
3: Oh.
2: You know, and
3: think
2: these
3: of the jobs. Think of the disruption
2: exactly.
3: in the children's lives.
2: And these
3: daycare,
2: kids are
3: everything.
2: In a community. Yeah. I mean, kids that have gone to Lincoln. I ran into a table of gentlemen down at Trav's last week one day.
3: Well, that's always interesting.
2: And every one of those guys said, we all graduated from Lincoln School.
1: Yeah.
2: You know, wow. And they have formed this community way back then, back in elementary. So our schools are important to our communities, and we as a community need to support public education. It doesn't matter if your kids are homeschooled or if your kids go to different choices of education within this community. As moving our community forward and in reinforcing the fact that education is an important facet to us.
1: Mm-hmm. So I'm on the website, voteyesalex.com. $10 per month estimated property tax increase for the owner of a $400,000 home starting next year. So you can find out all the details, can't you? Right there, Jerry.
0: There's
3: that's $120 a year. You know, right?
0: $120 a year.
3: Yeah.
0: Correct.
2: If you have $400,000 house.
3: If.
2: Yeah.
0: And there's a calculator that you can go and estimate or find out what your tax would be based on the valuation of your home.
3: Right.
1: Yeah. Well done. The website. Again, a lot of useful information. Be informed. Check it out. Again, voteyesalex.com. Sandy, Jerry, good job.
3: And yeah, thank you, guys.
1: Good
3: thank
1: luck
3: you.
1: With everything along
2: thank
1: the way.
0: Thank you.
2: Cardinal Community Plan. Check it out.
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0: 9 to 9:54. Temperature-wise, we're at 54 degrees on our way to 61. And it's time for the morning market update on the Linder Farm Network.
1: 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Day at Home brings community members, legislators, and those involved with the mental health system together for constructive dialogue about mental health and how it affects our lives. Doors open at 8 a.m. and the program begins at 9. A free breakfast buffet will be provided. 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
3: Good morning. It's time for the market update here on the Linder Farm Network. And joining us, Jim Emter, Van On & Company, Alexandria, on this Thursday morning. Mixed markets, corn just a little higher this morning, beans lower. Jim, what's moving these markets?
4: Yeah, Linda, I think you were still kind of caught up from yesterday's WASDE, or I should say stocks report. The WASDE report is next week Friday, so it's just a stocks report. Old crop corn was bearish, beans a little bit friendly, but I just think some of the realization that we've got a really good-looking forecast ahead. We've got 3 days of moisture yet for, obviously, southeastern Minnesota, parts of Iowa, and then down through Indiana and Illinois. So, you know, that's going to keep at least, you know, some of the bulls concerned, I should say. But for the rest of the nation, Linda, we're going to continue to see better conditions, sunshine returning, warmer temperatures, and 14 days of opportunity, A, to dry down, number one, which we're going to need in a lot of areas, and B, to get going after this harvest finally. So again, I think that will keep some pressure around this market. Yesterday's report was not helpful, I think, to anything in the grain industry. And again, I would not be surprised that corn weakens, soybeans weaken, and we find ourselves down to some lower values here over the coming few weeks. Find a base bottom and then get ready for a wild winter, Linda. The stories are yet to come in South America. China demand, will it show up on these lower prices? Yes, I think it will. And so, again, I think some of the dynamics are lower now, higher down the road, and strap in and get ready because it's going to get wild.
3: Into livestock futures. Today we're looking at lower livestock futures. What's pressuring those markets?
4: It is, Linda. You know, we know that President Trump is trying to keep cattle prices somewhat subdued, so there's always a concern around every corner of what will be done by the government to interfere with the prices. But this is a market where feeder cattle, live cattle are both sitting up against key resistance. They need a story to get going. They don't catch a story this morning, we fade a little bit. Hogs, it's just a bit of a mess, Linda, right now. The cash undertones are weak. We're just not getting help with any major exports, and we're just setting new lows, it feels like, every day. And once again this morning, new lows for hogs. It's not a good look for the charts right now, Linda.
3: Thanks for the update, Jim. Jim Emter, Van On & Company, Alexandria. And Chicago corn, December, 5.01 and a quarter, now up a half a cent. March is at 5.15 and three quarters, up a quarter of a cent. And July, steady. November beans, 12.83 and a half, down 9 and a half. January, 13 and a half a cent, down 8 and three quarters. And March, down 8 and a half. December Chicago wheat, up 1. December Minneapolis wheat, 6.96 and a quarter, up 3 cents. Live cattle October at 218.07, down 60. December 221.75, down 95. October feeder cattle 335.65, down 77. November 332.47, down, now down 177. October lean hogs 77.92, down 80. December 68.75, down 67. The Dow is lower, down 215. This is the Linder Farm Network.
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9: Breaking news this hour from Town Hall. I'm Rich Thomason. Convicted killer Krista Pike remains hospitalized following a failed execution in Tennessee, where Governor Bill Lee has ordered an investigation to figure out what went wrong.
10: Pike was slated to be the first woman executed in Tennessee in the last 200 years when the Supreme Court ruled earlier Wednesday that her execution could proceed. According to media witnesses, authorities appeared to give Pike two doses of phenobarbital, and she was still awake and snoring more than 40 minutes after the last dose. At 8:53 p.m. local time, media witnesses were escorted out of the area. Pike was then taken to a hospital where she was receiving medical care. John Scott reporting.
9: It was a close call after the co-pilot of a Tel Aviv-bound jetliner repeatedly stabbed the pilot. The plane went into a dive before passengers broke into the cockpit. They not only subdued the attacker, they helped the injured pilot get the plane back under control. It landed safely in Saudi Arabia. The attacker, to quote President Trump, was perhaps a terrorist or perhaps a whack job. The president says South Korean interests are committing more than $50 billion to an Alaska natural gas pipeline project.
11: The colossal package of investments we are announcing today is a major step toward securing our critical energy supply chain, ensuring American energy dominance, and making our partnership with South Korea and the entire Pacific region stronger than ever before.
9: That pipeline will deliver natural gas for export to Asian markets. A dangerous week-long flooding threat extends from the major Texas metros, Dallas, Austin, and San Antonio, north toward Chicago. On Wall Street this morning, stocks are in the red. The Dow is down about 246 points. The NASDAQ off 49. The S&P is down 18. More on these stories at townhall.com.
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9: The Bank of England's governor warns of the threat of an AI shock to global financial markets. Andrew Bailey says the risks include cyber attacks, deepfake scams, and rogue AI agents.
13: He said regulators needed to be able to intervene in systems which were increasingly teaching themselves without humans in the loop. The world is on the cusp of massive sums of debt and capital being raised to fund trillions in AI investments. Mr. Bailey said frontier superintelligence systems should not be banned or overregulated, but needed testing and control.
9: That's the BBC's Faisal Islam. Artificial intelligence is on the march. Google is releasing its latest AI model, Gemini 4 Argonne. The company says it boasts excellent cybersecurity features. It is initially being released to a select group of Google cybersecurity partners. News and analysis, townhall.com. CNNnews.com. There's more about the arrest of a man accused of killing a Kentucky state trooper.
14: Imani Branch was apprehended by Louisville Metro Police several hours after the shooting near Bowling Green. This is LMPD Chief Paul Humphrey.
15: Investigators and analysts were able to start to get a location on him via cell phone pings. Those are general locations. In further investigation, one of our analysts, our tactical crime analyst within LMPD's Criminal Interdiction Division, was able to utilize the flock system in order to get a hard location on that suspect.
14: Branch is accused of fatally shooting Trooper Hayden Phillips during a traffic stop on Interstate 65. He's being held in jail without bail. I'm Paul Miles.
9: Elon Musk will co-chair a government project studying the future of warfare, the goal to achieve technological dominance on the next generation battlefield. More on these stories, townhall.com.
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18: This is Weatherology. I'm meteorologist Michael Caro with a look at your Alexandria Lakes area forecast. For today, we'll see gradually clearing skies with high temperatures into the lower 60s. Winds out of the north and northwest at 10 to 15. Then for tonight, mostly clear, a low of 41. For your Friday, gradually increasing cloud cover, highs around 60. And that's your latest forecast. For KXRA, I'm meteorologist Michael Caro.
0: We are definitely seeing some sun this morning, and we are at 55 degrees with a north wind at 12 miles an hour. Humidity at 55%, dew point very comfortable, 39, barometer steady, 30.06. Sunset will be 7:01. 55 degrees, and we've got local and regional news coming up in a minute.
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22: Coming up in this newscast, the Alexandria School Board approved a preliminary school levy for District 206 earlier this week at its regular meeting. And the Andrea Theater's production of DreamWorks, The Prince of Egypt, the musical, will kick off tonight in downtown Alexandria. And the Minnesota Wild will get their NHL regular season underway tonight on the road against Nashville. We'll have more on those stories and many others. But first, three people have been injured in a crash near Alexandria. The State Patrol says that crash took place yesterday afternoon in Alexandria Township. A Chevy Silverado and a Chevy Impala were both traveling northbound along Highway 29 when the two collided. the driver of the Silverado, Ty Honkalup, 31, of New York Mills, reportedly suffered non-life-threatening injuries. Meanwhile, the driver of the Impala, Brian Ackhaven, 54, of Alexandria, along with his 83-year-old passenger, both suffered non-life-threatening injuries. She was taken to Alamira Health Hospital. All were wearing their seatbelts at the time of that crash. And officials say an 11-year-old boy was seriously injured after he was struck in a crash with a driver while he was riding an e-bike in central Minnesota. That incident took place in Stearns County in Cold Spring. 24-year-old woman from Avon was reportedly driving a Ford SUV northbound along County Road 50 when the boy entered the road and was struck by the front right side of her SUV. The boy was treated at the scene and then taken by ambulance to St. Cloud Hospital. The boy was wearing his helmet at the time of the crash. And speaking of that, public safety officials are reminding the public to keep safety in mind when it comes to e-bikes. Dakota County Sheriff Joe Letko says everyone has a role in preventing e-bike crashes as the devices become more common all across the state.
1: We as public safety professionals, legislature, parents, communities, we need to take a collaborative effort in this moving forward. I know we're getting closer to winter, but with that said, these bikes are continuous to be out there until the snow flies, and then we're going to be seeing again here once it melts in the spring.
22: Now, he does say safety on the roads depends on cooperation from riders, drivers, parents, and lawmakers as well. And the Minnesota BCA has announced the name of the man who was killed and the officer who shot him in rural Otter Tail County over the weekend. Officials say Christopher Olson, 39, of Bad Lake, died on Saturday after Officer Matthew Cederberg of the Fergus Falls Police Department fired his handgun during a standoff. Deputies with the Otter Tail County Sheriff's Office initially responded to the home in Battle Lake just before 6 p.m. on Friday. Olson had reportedly assaulted a family member who had stopped by to check on him with a shotgun. Multiple SWAT teams were called to the scene, including the Douglas County SWAT team. Olson reportedly exited the home and fired a shotgun at an armored SWAT vehicle before retreating back inside. Officials say he then appeared in the doorway armed with a shotgun and was shot by Cederberg. Olson was pronounced dead at the scene. Now, Cederberg is a member of the Otter Tail County SWAT team. He has 16 years of law enforcement experience. And the Fergus Falls area is rallying around a local family after Katrina Hoper, the owner of Nutrition Gone Wild, Fergus Falls, died unexpectedly on September 21st at just 43 years of age. Her family says she died in the emergency room with trouble breathing that morning and died after her heart stopped. Now, she leaves behind four children, including a 15-year-old daughter. Her family has started a GoFundMe to help cover the celebration of life expenses and support her children. And the Alexandria School Board approved a preliminary school levy for District 206 earlier this week on Monday during its regular meeting. The proposed preliminary amount of just over $17.2 million is $553,000 lower than last year's levy, or 3.11%. The Minnesota Department of Education computes each school district's levy limitation based on current legislation and formulas. The school district will certify the final 2026 payable 2027 levy at its December meeting. And the Alexandria City Council met on Monday night. Tom Chorley has his final report.
2: Council accepted a donation for the street department in the amount of $4,300 from the Alexandria Farmers Market. An application was approved by a council for a conditional use permit to allow a relocation and open an outdoor display of a vintage Sherman military tank in a B1 general business zoning district. The tank has been on display in front of the VFW post for many, many years and is proposed to be relocated to the club's parking lot on the west side of Quincy Street, adjacent to 3rd Avenue East. The tank is inoperable, so will be moved into place in that parking lot area by a crane. An application was approved seeking a conditional use permit to allow a non-residential parking lot and a residential area for up to 5 vehicles as an accessory use to an existing non-conforming commercial storage building. The site is zoned R1, single-family residential. The proposed parking area is on the south side of the existing building at 323 Oak Street. The Take a Stand Against Domestic Violence Walk is Tuesday, October 13th from 5 to 7 p.m., starting at the Church of St. Mary, walking on the sidewalk along 5th Avenue East to Broadway, then returning to the church via the same route. This is Tom Chorley.
22: All right, thanks, Tom, for those reports this week. And through contributions from Runestone Electric Association's participating members, the Operation Roundup Trust Board recently approved $14,100 to support local community programs at its quarterly meeting. REA's Operation Roundup Trust Board, a voluntary board of 7 REA members, reviewed and considered 33 grant applications and distributed funds to 29 projects and programs. Community-based projects and programs have received over $1.3 million since the program's inception in 2003. By the way, the deadline to apply for the next round of funding is set for November 6th. You can visit runestoneelectric.com for more details and to apply. And DreamWorks, The Prince of Egypt, the musical, opens tonight at the Andrea Theater. That production will get underway at 7 p.m. Show dates are October 1st through October 3rd, and then October 8th through October 10th at 7 p.m. with matinees on Sunday, October 4th and October 11th at 2 p.m. The production is adapted from the Book of Exodus and the DreamWorks animated film. The scenery is beautiful and impressive. Director Ben Klipfeld talks about the cast of this production.
4: We're sitting probably around 24, 25. It's a really kind of a mixed cast. The ages range from, you know, the 60s down to, man, I think we've got some 11 and 10-year-olds.
22: By the way, tickets are still available. You can purchase them through the Andrea Theater Tickets portal, or you can get more details and purchase tickets online by calling the box office at 320-762-8300. Well done. And the Minnesota Wild dropped the puck on the regular season tonight on the road in Nashville, Tennessee. Last season, the Wild advanced out of the first round of the playoffs for the first time since 2015. Wild head coach John Hines on the new season getting underway around the league.
5: It was nice last night to see all the games and, you know, different games and almost just get a feel like where the league's at and the referees, but it is exciting.
22: The puck will drop tonight again from Nashville at 7 p.m. Good luck to the Wild. And that's a look at your news. I'm Mark Anthony.
0: Thank you, Mark. And now we're at 10:17 on this Thursday. Jackson here, and I'm looking at the KXRA community calendar. Always something going on in the area. And we're going to start with the Encore Center for Vibrant Aging. They've got billiards there until 3 o'clock, 9 to 11:30, 500. Okay, haven't seen that one before. Pinochle B till noon, Bridge C at 12:30. Annual meeting for Encore from 1 to 3 today. We got Scrabble at 12:30. Open studio from 1 to 4. Busy place at 414 Hawthorne, the Encore Center for Vibrant Aging. Tonight is the night, the 15th annual fall fundraiser for Love in the Name of Christ, also Love Inc. And that will be at Lake Geneva Christian Center with a raffle and social hour from 5 to 6. Meal, 6 o'clock, program and auction at 7. And let's see what else. I think that's it. I mean, that's it for that event. It's all going on for Love, Inc. of the Douglas County Lakes area out at Lake Geneva Christian Center this evening. Tomorrow, Friday, Wake Up Alexandria at Ida Graves Distillery, and that address is 5422 5422 Lake Ida Way Northwest, and that runs from 7:30 to 8:30. This is a chamber networking event open to everybody, offering an opportunity to learn about businesses and organizations within the community, and $1 admission is requested. All proceeds are donated to the nonprofit of the day. This week, the Alexandria Art Guild. And then all chamber members will be placed in a drawing for the pot of gold, currently valued at nearly $4,300. So at Ida Graves Distillery tomorrow from 7:30 to 8:30 in the morning, Alexandria Chamber of Commerce's Wake Up Alexandria. VFW invites veterans every Friday morning to gather for coffee and donuts, conversation, camaraderie. That's from 9 to 11 and open to all military veterans, whether you have served in a foreign war or not. Every Friday, 9 to 11 at the VFW. Tomorrow, also, Prime West Health Runestone Community Center has open skating from 9 a.m. to 7 p.m. Cost is $3 a skater. 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And again, a reminder, no pucks or sticks allowed. On Saturday, you're invited to come and check out what's going on with the current restoration and repair work at Spruce Hill Church of Miltona. That's from noon to 4, Saturday, October 3rd. You can find the details at the Douglas County Historical Society website, Douglas County, so let's see, dchsmn.org. A vintage wedding bazaar will be held at Hope Lutheran Church in Sunburg this Saturday, October 3rd. That's from 10 a.m. to 1 p.m. They've got the bakery goodies, also some garden produce, and then a lunch at, I think that's from 11 to 1, is that right? Just says lunch. So you can check that out, too. Two kinds of soup, ham and turkey sandwiches, macaroni salad, rumagrot, a variety of pies, and then the quilt raffle at 1 o'clock. Winner need not be present to win. Again, that's the wedding, a vintage wedding bazaar at Hope Lutheran in Sunburg. On Sunday, Alexandria Teen Challenge Choir will be at Reach Church at 9:30. Everybody's invited. That's on North Nokomis in Alexandria. And Sunday afternoon, the free Halloween costume pop-up continues at CSP's Community Support Program downtown. And that is offering a Halloween costume for free, children, teens, adults, while they last. And that is being held every Sunday through October 18th. So this Sunday, October 4th, and that's again from noon to 2. Costumes available while they last. And that is a look at your KXRA community calendar. Also available information at our website, voiceofalexandria.com. There's a calendar link there on the main page. And now at 10:22, we're a few seconds away from funeral announcements right here.
3: Two brothers, one raised to rule an empire, the other destined to change it forever. 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
0: 10:23 is our time, and funeral announcements on this Thursday, the 1st of October. Elaine I. Salvag, age 94, of Alexandria, died on Saturday, September 26th. Funeral service will be at 11 a.m. tomorrow at Faith Lutheran Church of Miltona. Visitation will start at 4 o'clock today and conclude with a 6:30 prayer service. Again, that will be at Faith Lutheran in Miltona, and visitation will continue 1 hour prior to the service tomorrow. And arrangements are with Lind Family Funeral and Cremation Services for Elaine Salvag, age 94, of Alexandria. Diane L. Caranda, age 82, of Garfield, died on Friday, September 25th. A funeral service will be at 11 a.m. on Saturday, October 3rd, at Shalom Lutheran Church in Alexandria. Visitation will be 1 hour prior to the service. Memorials preferred to Habitat for Humanity. And arrangements are with Lind Family Funeral Home for Diane Caranda, age 82, of Garfield. Pastor Lloyd Berger, Jr., age 87, of Alexandria, died on Sunday, September 27th. Funeral service will be at 11 a.m. on Monday, October 5th, at Shalom Lutheran Church. Visitation on Sunday, the 4th, from 5 to 7 p.m. at Anderson Funeral Home. And visitation will continue 1 hour prior to the service at the church on Monday. That service for Pastor Lloyd Berger, Jr., age 87, of Alexandria. Gerald Jerry Garris, age 85, of Alexandria, died on Monday, September 28th. There will be a visitation held at Anderson Funeral Home on Monday, October 5th, from 4 to 7 p.m., with a prayer service at 6:30. And again, that's for Jerry Garris, age 85, of Alexandria. Donald L. Nolting, age 92, of Alexandria, died on Sunday, September 27th. A mass of Christian burial will be held at 11 a.m. on Thursday next week, October 8th, at St. Mary's Church. Visitation will be 1 hour prior to the service. Interment at Fort Snelling National Cemetery. Full military honors accorded by the Minnesota Honor Guard and the Veterans Memorial Honor Guard. Arrangements with Lind Family Funeral Home for Donald Nolting, age 92, of Alexandria. Those are your funeral announcements on this Thursday, October the 1st. Our time is 10:26.
18: This is Weatherology. I'm meteorologist Michael Caro with a look at your Alexandria Lakes area forecast. For this afternoon, becoming mostly sunny, we'll have high temperatures climbing into the lower 60s. Winds out of the north and northwest at 10 to 15. Then for tonight, mostly clear, a low of 41. For your Friday, gradually increasing cloud cover, highs around 60. And that's your latest forecast. For KXRA, I'm meteorologist Michael Caro.
0: There is sunshine and there is 57 degrees. The wind is north at 12 miles an hour. And it's time for sports. We've got it from the Minnesota News Network.
7: This is MNN Sports. I'm Mike Graham. The Wild raise the curtain on their season tonight in the Music City. The Predators entertain Minnesota in Nashville, and Wild head coach John Hines says getting the season started is exciting.
5: It was nice last night to see all the games and different games and almost just get a feel like where the league's at and the referees, but it is exciting, you know, to be able to watch the games and get going, and you can tell the energy. Yesterday was good, but even today with the guys, that they're chomping at the bit to get going, so should be fun.
7: The puck drops tonight at 7. The Vikings worked out yesterday without Justin Jefferson. He continues to recover from an ankle injury. Head coach Kevin O'Connell says Jefferson's day-to-day. Tight end Josh Oliver is also injured. He's on injured reserve, and KOC says there will be a hole to fill at that position.
8: I know TJ's going to be a guy leading that group. TJ's going to, you know, have to handle some things. Gavin's for sure going to see his snap count go up, and Gavin's been a guy we've been excited about. Now he gets the opportunity. That's why you have that guy in the room. And I think if you watch it closely, Gavin's snaps in the kicking game in whatever phase he's been a part of. He's been physical. He's shown the ability to play in space. He's shown, you know, some football intelligence, you know, when the picture changes, and all that gives you encouragement that, you know, Gavin's going to step up and make some plays for us and be a factor in the run and pass.
7: On to college football. The Little Brown Jug's up for grabs on Saturday in Minneapolis. The Gophers host Michigan. Minnesota QB Drake Lindsey had three first-half TD passes in last week's 27-24 upset win at Washington.
10: When you kind of get in that flow state, I feel like I always get, you know, pretty excited for the touchdowns, but, you know, the first one being Quade, you know, me and him had talked about it all week. On that specific play, if he catches that, we're going to, you know, get pretty excited because that was his first one. So that kind of set the tone, and then it just kind of kept rolling. And, you know, definitely stay even kill. But, yeah, I get pretty excited when we score.
7: And the 20th-ranked Gopher volleyball team's in action tonight, hosting Northwestern on campus. This is M&N Sports.
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12: 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Mammograms have saved the lives of several good friends. I'm so grateful Alexandria Clinic offers the latest technology. Did you know their new 3D mammograms can detect 40% more invasive breast cancers?
23: Really?
12: Yes, and with a lot fewer false positives.
23: Wow, now that's peace of mind.
12: It is. Get that 3D mammogram scheduled soon, my friend. Alamere Health. It's better here.
0: 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President Trump out stumping as he pushes his economic record and tries to pump up Republicans before the midterms. He'll be in Denton, Texas today to tour the Peterbilt Motors facility and deliver remarks to workers. And later on, travels to rural Durant, Oklahoma for a rally at an event center that will also feature plenty of Trump-endorsed candidates. Fewer Americans than predicted found themselves filing for first-time unemployment benefits last week. Labor Department says they received 197,000 initial requests in the week ending September 26th. And that is a drop of about 1,000 from the previous week's upwardly revised total and just under the 200,000 that most analysts had been expecting today. Tennessee halting executions in the state after its only a female death row inmate is still alive after yesterday's failed execution. Krista Pike was scheduled to be put to death yesterday by lethal injection, but the procedure was unsuccessful. She was taken to a nearby hospital after the attempted execution, where her current condition is unknown. Central U.S. from Texas to Chicago bracing for dangerous flooding as thunderstorms fueled by Hurricane Rachel and the remnants of Polo unleash torrential rain.
24: We are tracking a massive line of storms extending all the way from the Rio Grande to the Great Lakes. And here in Austin, our main focus is the Texas Hill Country. It's one of the most flood-prone areas in the country, and some areas there have seen as many as 5 inches of rain in just the last few hours.
0: That's NBC's Ryan Chandler. And parts of central Texas, Kansas, Iowa, Nebraska saw heavy rain overnight and into this morning. The Lincoln County Emergency Management Agency in Nebraska says many roads were flooded across that county early today, and emergency crews were being spread thin. An upstate New York school district is the latest to end its varsity football season.
25: The Coxsackie Athens School District is canceling the rest of its varsity football season after players were injured during the team's match against Greenwich on Friday. School officials say there were 17 players at the start of the game, but injuries by halftime left Coxsackie Athens without enough players to safely continue it. The team only had 4 games left of its season, and the superintendent says the decision was not made lightly. It comes after at least 4 Long Island school districts canceled their football seasons, citing low participation and injuries. In New York, I'm Natalie Migliori.
0: And in other news, the White House aims to block CNN from carrying out its previously scheduled television pool coverage of President Trump. According to The Hill, administration officials will not allow CNN to serve as the pool outlet, despite a federal judge's ruling last week that lifted a ban against the network. No pool camera will accompany the president during his trip to Texas and Oklahoma. Another WNBA playoff series will be decided tonight in Las Vegas when the Aces host the Indiana Fever in Game 3 of their first-round series. They're tied at one game apiece after Indiana held off elimination behind that 27-point 15-assist effort from Caitlin Clark on Tuesday night. The winner advances to face either Golden State or Dallas in the best-of-five semifinals. And that is a look at some of the news and sports around our world. 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
27: 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Our souls thrive on beauty. When Walt Disney released Snow White and the Seven Dwarfs in 1937, it broke all the rules of filmmaking at the time. The movie is a classic today, but back then, animated movies were made for children, not adults. Hollywood insiders didn't believe audiences would sit through a feature-length cartoon, nor would they be emotionally invested in what amounted to a bunch of drawings. Even worse, America was still in the grip of the Great Depression, so money for entertainment was tough to come by. And yet, audiences showed up in droves. Snow White became the highest-grossing animated movie of all time, a record it held for 55 years. Walt Disney understood something that movie moguls at the time didn't. People crave hope in the midst of crisis. Snow White didn't solve anyone's problems, but it rescued them all the same. Audiences were swept up in a world of color, music, and wonder at a time when real life seemed gray and uncertain. Beauty stirs our hearts in ways that facts and logic can't. 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Beauty engages our soul and lifts us in ways that must be experienced, not analyzed or solved. To sustain life, we need food and water. To make life worth living, we need beauty. For Focus on the Family, I'm Jim Daly.
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0: And congratulations to Kathy, the caller number one here at KXRA, and she gets a free wrap or salad or 6-inch sub from Joe's Gas and Deli. 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
0: And business news, opening bell rang this morning as Wall Street is ushering in a brand new trading month. Stocks closed mixed yesterday to wrap up September. So

0: than predicted found themselves filing for first-time unemployment benefits last week. 197,000 initial requests in the week ending September 26th is a drop of about 1,000 from the previous week and under the 200,000 that most analysts had been expecting today. A federal judge in California cleared the way for Paramount Skydance to acquire Warner Brothers Discovery. The judge approved a settlement resolving an antitrust lawsuit brought by 12 state attorneys general who had opposed the $110 billion merger. Under the deal, Paramount will spend at least an additional $1.5 billion on U.S. film production over the next 5 years and also establish monitoring of editorial independence at its news operations. They've set October 6th as the closing date for the merger. So this is going to combine the two major Hollywood studios along with Paramount Plus, HBO Max, television networks like CBS, CNN, Comedy Central, the Food Network. More than a dozen U.S. trucking companies have filed for bankruptcy in the last month as diesel prices continue to climb to record highs. At least 16 have filed either Chapter 7 or Chapter 11, including Shoco, Transport, and Globemaster. While trucking companies face a lot of pressures besides fuel prices, the cost of diesel hit an all-time high last week of $6.53 a gallon. That's an increase of $2.76 over last year, according to AAA. And if you're looking to pre-order Apple's first foldable iPhone, beware of scams. Malwarebytes reports a fake pre-order page for the iPhone Duo was discovered. The site resembles an Apple page and shows off a tab that offers a $500 voucher. But the page reportedly uses a tool that can break into vulnerable iPhones, which could then steal sensitive data. Pre-orders for the iPhone Duo don't start till October 16th, and then the phone is set to drop a week later. And there's a look at some of the business and financial news. People Radio. KXRA, 1042 is our time.
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8: As Patricia Corral explains, women once had a very different role in war than they might have today.
9: Women often followed the troops. They followed their husbands or their fathers or their sons and provided them with the sorts of things that they might be missing from their home, you know, do their laundry, things like that.
8: At the Battle of New Orleans in 1812, men faced cold January temperatures, and women had an added role ahead of the fray.
9: They were tasked with sewing clothes for some of the men who came here that weren't prepared for the cold weather, the Tennessee Tennessee militia, for example. So they were sewing frocks and

0: pants and overcoats for them.
1: But at this battle to save the city in 1815, one particular group of women turned to a spiritual role as well.
0: We do know that the women were helping in the city of New Orleans, and one of the groups of women that was assisting in this battle were the Ursuline nuns. They had a night-long prayer service that many believe is responsible for the American victory at the Battle of New Orleans.
1: The nuns and other residents of the city prayed at the church all night on January 7, 1815, and were still in prayer the next day when word arrived that General Andrew Jackson's men had defeated the British.
0: They, since that time, have continued with a mass on January 8th in honor of the Battle of New Orleans and the victory here and the role that they played in it.
1: Yet today, January 8th is set aside for that day of Thanksgiving, remembering the all-night prayers for the soldiers battling to save the city. Traveling the countryside in New Orleans, Louisiana, I'm Andrew McCray.
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5: Some daylilies that are getting a little too snug in their bed and crowding each other out. It's time to divide them and to have new plants for another spot in the yard or to share. Plants that bloom in spring and early summer, such as daylilies, phlox, coreopsis, daisies, and irises, can be divided in the fall. Bob Polomsky is an extension horticulturist at Clemson University. He says perennials are usually divided every 3 to 5 years, or when they start to crowd themselves into non-flowering clumps of leaves and roots.
8: It's important to go ahead and divide them, knowing that in the center, it looks like the roots have all matted together from the solid mass. You need to focus on the outside and remove those plants and then replant them. And I like to try to plant them at least maybe 6 to 12 inches apart.
5: Polomsky recommends moistening the soil before you lift out the plants. He says a spading fork is his digging tool of choice because it minimizes the amount of damage that you may be doing to the roots. If you have 2 spading forks, what might be a tough job becomes easier.
8: Take 2 spading forks back to back and you push them together and they easily slide apart that mesh of fibrous roots. 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
5: Divide your plants at least 4 to 6 weeks before the first freeze so they have time to get settled in. Replant them as soon as you can at the same depth they were originally, water well, and add mulch. Find more tips for dividing perennials at livingthecountrylife.com. I'll see you in the country.
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9: People Radio, KXRA. Good morning. Time is 9 minutes away from 11 o'clock. I just saw this story that says there's a new study that finds that most car companion apps share driver data with outside companies. So, yes, there's all this talk about privacy concerns, right? And here's another. Researchers from Northeastern University, Consumer Reports, tested 30 apps, found 28 of them shared data with advertising or analytics firms. 7 of them shared identifying information, including names, vehicle identification numbers, your VIN, right, or precise locations. So you got Amazon, Google, Meta, Microsoft among the companies receiving data, along with several Tesla and GM models that are among those linked to the most outside firms. Researchers say drivers may have to choose between protecting their privacy and keeping certain connected car features. I mean, you know, you try on your phone to shut certain things off and they go, well, you know, your phone might not work right if you, I think for the most part, that's a bunch of baloney. Because they want you to keep feeding them data. But what about your car? How fast you're going? Where you're at? Are you shopping now? You're sitting in the parking lot at who knows whatever store it is, right? Did you remember? Because you can get that app that where the insurance company says, oh, you braked a little too hard there. You sped up too fast. You took off too fast from that stop or who knows what. Anyway. Privacy, privacy, privacy. Where's it all going? 1052 KXRA.
10: Army JAG officer, veteran, prosecutor, and lifelong Minnesotan, Ron Schutz has spent his life fighting for Minnesota. Now Ron Schutz is running for attorney general to restore integrity in government. As a prosecutor, he took on dangerous criminals and put them behind bars. As a trial attorney, he took on big corporations and won. As your next attorney general, Ron Schutz will stop the fraudsters taking advantage of Minnesota taxpayers, enforce the law, and retire Keith Ellison's pro-crime agenda. Keith Ellison has led a culture of corruption, allowing criminals to steal billions of dollars from Minnesota taxpayers, pardoning a child rapist, and turning a blind eye to fraud at every level of government. If you're tired of paying into the system and watching criminals take advantage of it, on November 3rd, vote Ron Schutz for Attorney General and put an end to Keith Ellison's pro-crime agenda. Paid advertisement paid for by Ron for MNAG.
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14: This is Minnesota News Network. I'm John Anderson. Two leading Minnesota Democrats on the Senate Agriculture Committee are pushing Governor Walz to ease up diesel prices for farmers. Ag Chair Eric Putnam and Vice Chair Rob Kupak want the governor to allow farmers to use red dye diesel to move crops like sugar beets, corn, and soybeans to market. That would save them 32 cents per gallon on regular diesel. Putnam says,
15: "Oh, they're killing them. They're absolutely killing them. And it's not like it was a fun time to be a farmer already anyway. You know, when you have the drought this summer and then you have, you know, fluctuating prices here and there, and then you have the tariffs that are still destroying farmers too. You have to put these tariffs and then you have this incredible price of diesel, partially again because of the war in Iran. And it's just a nightmare."
14: The price of diesel is $6.23 a gallon right now. Putnam says he's not sure if the governor would have to call a special session to change the tax. The Minnesota Public Utilities Commission reminds Minnesotans that the state's annual cold weather rule protections take effect today. The cold weather rule helps protect residential customers from having their natural gas or electric service disconnected during the winter if they're behind on their bills. The protection is not automatic. Customers who are having difficulty paying their utility bills must contact their utility and establish a payment plan. Customers must make and keep the payments under the plan to remain protected. Public safety officials are reminding the public to keep safety in mind when it comes to e-bikes. Dakota County Sheriff Joe Lecco says everyone has a role in preventing e-bike crashes as the devices become more common across Minnesota.
16: We as public safety professionals, legislature, parents, communities, we need to take a collaborative effort in this moving forward. I know we're getting closer to winter, but with that said, these bikes are continuous to be out there until the snow flies, and then we're going to be seeing again here once it melts in the spring.
14: This is MNN.
10: Army JAG officer, veteran, prosecutor, and lifelong Minnesotan, Ron Schutz has spent his life fighting for Minnesota. Now Ron Schutz is running for attorney general to restore integrity in government. As a prosecutor, he took on dangerous criminals and put them behind bars. As a trial attorney, he took on big corporations and won. As your next attorney general, Ron Schutz will stop the fraudsters taking advantage of Minnesota taxpayers, enforce the law, and retire Keith Ellison's pro-crime agenda. Keith Ellison has led a culture of corruption, allowing criminals to steal billions of dollars from Minnesota taxpayers, pardoning a child rapist, and turning a blind eye to fraud at every level of government. If you're tired of paying into the system and watching criminals take advantage of it, on November 3rd, vote Ron Schutz for Attorney General and put an end to Keith Ellison's pro-crime agenda. Paid advertisement paid for by Ron for MNAG.
14: In other news, Minnesota is receiving national recognition for several state technology initiatives. The National Association of State Chief Information Officers has honored the state's Technology Modernization Fund with a special recognition award. Three other Minnesota projects, including the Direct Admissions College Platform, Minnesota Paid Leave Digital Services, and the Cloud Ramp Cloud Computing System were named finalists. State officials say the projects are helping modernize government services, improve security, and make programs more accessible for Minnesotans. The Minnesota Wild dropped the puck on the regular season tonight on the road in Nashville. There's been plenty of changes to the roster as Matt Zuccarello, Marcus Johansson, Vladimir Tarasenko, and Jake Middleton are all gone. Add to that the Wild are without goaltender Filip Gustavsson and defenseman Brock Faber to start the season. Game starts at 7 tonight in Nashville. This is MNN.
9: 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Right now, sunny and 58 degrees.
17: Breaking news this hour at Town Hall. I'm Bob Agnew in Washington. New information about the terrorist co-pilot who stabbed the captain on the fly-to-Dubai flight from Dubai to Tel Aviv yesterday. An update from correspondent Laura Winters.
18: Israeli Prime Minister Benjamin Netanyahu telling Fox News the investigation into the co-pilot's background shows he was radicalized. An Israeli TV station reporting that a colleague of this co-pilot says he was known as a religious extremist who used to pray a lot and refused to shake hands with women. The Omani National worked for the airline for less than a year. Laura Winters reporting.
17: To land an airplane in Israel, pilots must hold passports from countries which have diplomatic relations with the Jewish state, and Israel and Oman do not have such relationship. The only woman on Tennessee's death row has survived her execution. Journalist Catherine Sweeney was a firsthand observer.
19: I covered all the executions last year and most of the ones this year. We haven't seen anything like it. It went really poorly.
17: Krista Pike was scheduled to be put to death on Wednesday by lethal injection, but the procedure came up short. Pike was still breathing after receiving two doses. She was taken to a hospital after the botched execution, and Governor Bill Lee says he's now pausing executions for the rest of the year. A new war of words is brewing between President Trump and the man some say wants to run for president on the Democrat ticket in 2028. California Governor Gavin Newsom has issued his own executive order that requires state agencies to only use the term artificial intelligence when referring to the technology. This comes after President Trump issued his own order this week that pushes the name superintelligence. Newsom also announced a series of bill signings that impose new policies aimed at protecting workers against AI. On Tuesday, the president said he's directing the federal government to use the term superintelligence. On Wall Street, the Dow right now is struggling. It's down 152. More at townhall.com.
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17: Here's Rich Thomas now with a midday Wall Street Business Report.
21: With this morning's opening bell, Wall Street kicked off a new month, as well as the fourth and final quarter of the year. The latest inflation report shows inflation cooled a bit in August. The Personal Consumption Expenditures Price Index for August increased at a 3.4% annual rate. After digesting that data, the market turns its attention to the monthly jobs report. The September employment report is due for release tomorrow. A federal judge in California has cleared the way for Paramount Skydance to acquire Warner Brothers Discovery. The judge approved a settlement resolving an antitrust lawsuit brought by 12 state attorneys general who had opposed the $110 billion merger. Carnegie Mellon University is celebrating a $3 billion pledge from Citadel Advisor CEO Ken Griffin. For the Wall Street Business Report, I'm Rich Thomason.
17: You'll find breaking news and analysis at townhall.com. A federal judge in California has cleared the way for Paramount Skydance to acquire Warner Brothers Discovery.
22: The judge approved the settlement resolving an antitrust lawsuit brought by 12 state attorneys general who had opposed the $110 billion merger. Under the deal, Paramount will spend at least an additional $1.5 billion on U.S. film production over the next 5 years and establish monitoring of editorial independence at its news operations. Paramount has set October 6th as the closing date for the merger. The deal would combine two major Hollywood studios along with Paramount Plus and HBO Max and television networks including CBS, CNN, Comedy Central, and Food Network. I'm Sharon Reardon.
17: The Supreme Court kicking off its new term next week, and the justices face an increasingly pessimistic American public, according to some polls. 34% of U.S. adults say they approve of the job the High Court is doing, according to new Gallup polling. You'll find more on these stories at townhall.com.
0: This is Weatherology. I'm meteorologist Michael Caro with a look at your Alexandria Lakes area forecast. For this afternoon, becoming mostly sunny, we'll have high temperatures climbing into the lower 60s. Winds out of the north and northwest at 10 to 15. Then for tonight, mostly clear, a low of 41. For your Friday, gradually increasing cloud cover, highs around 60. And that's your latest forecast. For KXRA, I'm meteorologist Michael Caro.
9: Thank you, Michael. We are at 60 degrees right now, and the wind is out of the north at 10 miles an hour. 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Stick around for Kim Komando's Consumer Tech Update. We've got local and regional news on the way, too.
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23: 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In the midst of all its bad PR, Flock CEO Garrett Langley is running around claiming that Flock, and these are his exact words, has helped clear just over a million crimes in America. But is that really true? CBS investigated and couldn't seem to get a straight answer. When pressed, Flock's PR spokesman, Paris Lubel, will say only that Flock supported more than a million investigations. Supported is a long, long way from solving crimes. Bottom line, this is not the way to build back confidence, Flock. 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
3: coming up in this newscast. The Alexandria School Board approved a preliminary school levy for District 206 earlier this week at its regular meeting. And the Andrea Theater's production of DreamWorks, The Prince of Egypt, the musical, will kick off tonight in downtown Alexandria. And the Minnesota Wild will get their NHL regular season underway tonight on the road against Nashville. We'll have more on those stories and many others. But first, three people have been injured in a crash near Alexandria. The State Patrol says that crash took place yesterday afternoon in Alexandria Township. A Chevy Silverado and a Chevy Impala were both traveling northbound along Highway 29 when the two collided. The driver of the Silverado, Ty Honkalup, 31, of New York Mills, reportedly suffered non-life-threatening injuries. Meanwhile, the driver of the Impala, Brian Ackhaven, 54, of Alexandria, along with his 83-year-old passenger, both suffered non-life-threatening injuries. She was taken to Alamira Health Hospital. All were wearing their seatbelts at the time of that crash. And officials say an 11-year-old boy was seriously injured after he was struck in a crash with a driver while he was riding an e-bike in central Minnesota. That incident took place in Stearns County in Cold Spring. 24-year-old woman from Avon was reportedly driving a Ford SUV northbound along County Road 50 when the boy entered the road and was struck by the front right side of her SUV. The boy was treated at the scene and then taken by ambulance to St. Cloud Hospital. The boy was wearing his helmet at the time of the crash. And speaking of that, public safety officials are reminding the public to keep safety in mind when it comes to e-bikes. Dakota County Sheriff Joe Letko says everyone has a role in preventing e-bike crashes as the devices become more common all across the state.
4: We as public safety professionals, legislature, parents, communities, we need to take a collaborative effort in this moving forward. I know we're getting closer to winter, but with that said, these bikes are continuous to be out there until the snow flies, and then we're going to be seeing again here once it melts in the spring.
3: Now, he does say safety on the roads depends on cooperation from riders, drivers, parents, and lawmakers as well. And the Minnesota BCA has announced the name of the man who was killed and the officer who shot him in rural Otter Tail County over the weekend. Officials say Christopher Olson, 39, of Bad Lake, died on Saturday after Officer Matthew Cederberg of the Fergus Falls Police Department fired his handgun during a standoff. Deputies with the Otter Tail County Sheriff's Office initially responded to the home in Battle Lake just before 6 p.m. on Friday. Olson had reportedly assaulted a family member who had stopped by to check on him with a shotgun. Multiple SWAT teams were called to the scene, including the Douglas County SWAT team. Olson reportedly exited the home and fired a shotgun at an armored SWAT vehicle before retreating back inside. Officials say he then appeared in the doorway armed with a shotgun and was shot by Cederberg. Olson was pronounced dead at the scene. Now, Cederberg is a member of the Otter Tail County SWAT team. He has 16 years of law enforcement experience. And the Fergus Falls area is rallying around a local family after Katrina Hoper, the owner of Nutrition Gone Wild, Fergus Falls, died unexpectedly on September 21st at just 43 years of age. Her family says she died in the emergency room with trouble breathing that morning and died after her heart stopped. Now, she leaves behind four children, including a 15-year-old daughter. Her family has started a GoFundMe to help cover the celebration of life expenses and support her children. And the Alexandria School Board approved a preliminary school levy for District 206 earlier this week on Monday during its regular meeting. The proposed preliminary amount of just over $17.2 million is $553,000 lower than last year's levy, or 3.11%. Minnesota Department of Education computes each school district's levy limitation based on current legislation and formulas. The school district will certify the final 2026 payable 2027 levy at its December meeting. And the Alexandria City Council met on Monday night. Tom Chorley has his final report.
5: Council accepted a donation for the street department in the amount of $4,300 from the Alexandria Farmers Market. An application was approved by a council for a conditional use permit to allow a relocation and open an outdoor display of a vintage Sherman military tank in a B1 general business zoning district. The tank has been on display in front of the VFW post for many, many years and is proposed to be relocated to the club's parking lot on the west side of Quincy Street, adjacent to 3rd Avenue East. The tank is inoperable, so will be moved into place in that parking lot area by a crane. An application was approved seeking a conditional use permit to allow a non-residential parking lot in a residential area for up to 5 vehicles as an accessory use to an existing non-conforming commercial storage building. The site is zoned R1, single-family residential. The proposed parking area is on the south side of the existing building at 323 Oak Street. The Take a Stand Against Domestic Violence Walk is Tuesday, October 13th from 5 to 7 p.m., starting at the Church of St. Mary, walking on the sidewalk along 5th Avenue East to Broadway, then returning to the church via the same route. This is Tom Chorley.
3: 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Community-based projects and programs have received over $1.3 million since the program's inception in 2003. By the way, the deadline to apply for the next round of funding is set for November 6. 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And DreamWorks, The Prince of Egypt, the musical, opens tonight at the Andrea Theater. That production will get underway at 7 p.m. Show dates are October 1st through October 3rd, and then October 8th through October 10th at 7 p.m., with matinees on Sunday, October 4th and October 11th at 2 p.m. The production is adapted from the Book of Exodus and the DreamWorks animated film. The scenery is beautiful and impressive. Director Ben Klipfeld talks about the cast of this production.
6: We're sitting probably around 24, 25. It's a really kind of a mixed cast. The ages range from, you know, the 60s down to, man, I think we've got some 11 and 10-year-olds.
3: By the way, tickets are still available. You can purchase them through the Andrea Theater Tickets portal, or you can get more details and purchase tickets online by calling the box office at 320-762-8300. Well done. And the Minnesota Wild dropped the puck on the regular season tonight on the road in Nashville, Tennessee. Last season, the Wild advanced out of the first round of the playoffs for the first time since 2015. Wild head coach John Hines on the new season getting underway around the league.
7: It was nice last night to see all the games and, you know, different games and almost just get a feel like where the league's at and the referees, but it is exciting.
3: The puck will drop tonight again from Nashville at 7 p.m. Good luck to the Wild. And that's a look at your news. I'm Mark Anthony.
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0: And it's time now for Smart Money with Ameriprise Financial Services in Alexandria, also in Parker's Prairie. That's where we are all this week with Deidre Zwig. And hi, Deidre.
1: Hi, Mark.
0: Yeah, and we're looking at tax blunders, of course. And if people have joined us all this week, they know you've had some great items to address all this week. Today, you want to look at tax advantage accounts and investments. So kind of to lead things off today, Deidre, what is a tax advantaged account?
1: So that would be any account that is either exempt from taxation or tax deferred. So examples would include your work plan or traditional IRAs. Those would be tax deferred. Even Roth IRAs have a deferral of tax on the growth, and they're exempt from tax if you use them correctly, if the distributions are all qualified. Health savings accounts, another example, in which both the contributions and growth are tax exempt if the distributions are taken for medical purposes. Tax deferred if distributions are taken after 65 for non-medical purposes, similar to a traditional IRA, or if someone that isn't a spouse inherits them later, they're also treated that way. But the key is, work with your financial advisor and your tax professional to determine, you know, which types of these accounts you should use and how to fund each of them.
0: So, Deidre, what is a tax advantage investment again?
1: So an investment that's tax advantage would be either tax exempt or tax deferred as well. But the most well-known example of a tax deferred investment is an annuity. Mm. The growth inside an annuity is tax deferred until it's paid out, either by taking lump sum distributions where the income earnings always comes out first, or if you annuitize it, take payments over a period of time out of there. Part of each payment would be considered your basis, what you started with, and part would be the growth, and that would be the part that would be taxable at that time when you take it out. But literally, if you started a $10,000 annuity today, 20 years from now, let's say it's worth $30,000 or whatever, depends on how you had it invested, right? Mm-hmm. That $20,000 of growth would be taxable when it comes out, but during the time it's accumulating, you don't pay any taxes on it. So it's deferring it. An example of a tax-exempt investment, the best example is probably a municipal bond or a municipal bond fund. These are tax-exempt at the federal level, so you earn dividends, but you don't pay tax on those. And they can also be tax-exempt at the state level if they're issued by the owner's state. So here in Minnesota, if you're buying a Minnesota municipal bond of some type, you'd get both federal and state, be tax exempt at both levels, which is great for people with higher income that still want to make money with their money, but don't want it to cause them more tax problems. So these tax deferred and tax exempt investments, they don't provide any additional level of tax advantage if they're held within a tax advantaged account. So you don't normally see these types of investments inside an IRA, with the exception of an annuity. Those are often still sold in an IRA.
0: So would there be any other reason to own an annuity inside a tax advantage account like an IRA?
1: Yes, because basically if there wasn't another reason, we would get in trouble for selling them there. So annuities offer at least the standard death benefit. So if you put that $10,000 into the annuity, even if, like, let's say you had it really aggressive and the markets were down and it was actually underwater, like it was only worth $8,000 after the first year and you passed away. If you didn't take anything out of there, the death benefit, your heirs would get $10,000. Okay, so it has that kind of built-in death benefit. But many annuities have riders for living benefits that can lock in, earnings or guarantee income at some, you know, level or different ages. There can be very complex, but those are the reasons that you might use them inside an IRA, which is already taxed, you know, deferred.
0: Well, what are we going to dive in tomorrow?
1: So we're wrapping up the week with looking at capital gains and losses.
0: And Deidre, if people would like to visit with you again, how can they do so?
1: They can call us at 218-338-9171 or search us on the internet. Ameriprise Parker's Prairie will get you to the website, and you can email us through that as well.
0: All right. Well, thanks for your time. We'll talk tomorrow.
1: Thanks, Mark.
0: Yeah, Deidre Zwig, again, if you have questions or comments, we always invite you to email to the folks at LeightonBroadcasting.com, or you can call Ameriprise in Alexandria. That number is 762-8141, Parker's Prairie, 218 area code 338-9171. 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
3: 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My buddy's black lab is 2 years old, and he says this is a year he's going to go out and kill a lot of pheasants. So I took him to my gun range, where we can throw our own clay pigeons, and I think his dog's probably going to run away. 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I fixed him up, though, and now I think he's going to do okay. I'll tell you what I had to do to get him on track, but first...
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3: So I took my buddy out to my rifle range. There's a shotgun spot there where we can throw our own clay pigeons. And I threw some layups for this buddy of mine, and he missed them all. I said, what are you doing? Let's watch you closely and see what needs to be done. I'd throw a bird, and he would get mounted to his shotgun quite quickly. But then he would want to raise his head off of the stock. And when he did that, he would raise the barrel along with the shotgun. So he was shooting over the bird every time. I was thinking, what's he going to do when I start throwing some dropping quartering birds? So I convinced him to keep your cheek on the stock of the shotgun. When you mount that gun, keep it firmly in place. And when you get that sight pattern, when you figure out where that bird is supposed to be relative to the barrel, squeeze the trigger. When he started doing that, he started hitting the birds. I think he'll have a good season, and I know that the dog is going to appreciate him. This is from the pages of the Outdoor News.
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7: This is MNN Sports. I'm Mike Graham. The Wild raised the curtain on their season tonight in the Music City. The Predators entertain Minnesota in Nashville, and Wild head coach John Hines says getting the season started is exciting.
8: It was nice last night to see all the games and different games and almost just get a feel like where the league's at and the referees, but it is exciting, you know, to be able to watch the games and get going, and you can tell the energy. Yesterday was good, but even today with the guys, that they're chomping at the bit to get going, so should be fun.
7: The puck drops tonight at 7. The Vikings worked out yesterday without Justin Jefferson. He continues to recover from an ankle injury. Head coach Kevin O'Connell says Jefferson's day-to-day. Tight end Josh Oliver is also injured. He's on injured reserve, and KOC says there will be a hole to fill at that position.
9: I know TJ's going to be a guy leading that group. TJ's going to, you know, have to handle some things. Gavin's for sure going to see see his snap count go up. And Gavin's been a guy we've been excited about. And now he gets the opportunity. That's why you have that guy in the room. And I think if you watch it closely, Gavin's snaps in the kicking game in whatever phase he's been a part of. He's been physical. He's shown the ability to play in space. He's shown, you know, some football intelligence, you know, when the picture changes, and all that gives you encouragement that, you know, Gavin's going to step up and make some plays for us and be a factor in the run and pass.
7: On to college football. The Little Brown Jug's up for grabs on Saturday in Minneapolis. The Gophers host Michigan. Minnesota QB Drake Lindsey had three first-half TD passes in last week's 27-24 upset win at Washington.
0: When you kind of get in that flow state, I feel like I always get, you know, pretty excited for the touchdowns, but you know, the first one being Quade, you know, me and him had talked about it all week. On that specific play, if he catches that, we're going to, you know, get pretty excited because that was his first one. So that kind of set the tone, and then it just kind of kept rolling. And, you know, definitely stay even kill. But, yeah, I get pretty excited when we score.
7: And the 20th-ranked Gopher volleyball team's in action tonight, hosting Northwestern on campus. This is M&N Sports.
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10: It's the Minnesota Sports Prep Update for Thursday, October 1st. I'm Ryan Phelps. We're out and about this week visiting a new activities director over on the east side, Chad Sexauer from Woodbury.
11: I'm finding that this is that special place that still really values the teacher coach, which aligns with kind of my core beliefs of like relationships are built in the hallways and built, you know, in classrooms as you're going from space to space. And then you just get to extend that with an area of coaching where you get to know them a little bit deeper and you get to watch them excel and grow and challenge themselves on the pitch or on the court or on the field. And so I think that has been the one thing that has quietly been a big surprise, and it's something I'm absolutely thriving and loving.
10: One other thing that has stood out to Sexauer in his first few weeks with the Royals is the number of multi-activity students at the school.
11: I'm happy to see kids doing multiple things. I think it's important to maybe be the star on the football field, but as you step into the basketball court, maybe you're just that role player that rebounds and plays defense. There's a lot of life lessons in that as compared to just scoring the touchdown and being the person at the top all the time. So I'm more of that, let's slow down, right? Let's kind of embrace a little bit of what activities in athletics can be and not trying to maybe just get you ready to be the next NIL portal person.
10: Sexauer was previously the AD at South St. Paul and for a time at Lakeville South, then worked in community education in Invergrove Heights, but wanted to experience again the unique demands of being an activities director.
11: I think the chaos, right, is a big part of it. Every day is something different, right? And so it is supporting kids around their passions and what they're really invested in and families. And so, you know, again, it's the extension of a classroom. And so at 306, this building kind of gets turned into that fun space for volleyball or basketball, wrestling here in the gym, or stepping out into our stadium for soccer, football, lacrosse. I think just the excitement of day-to-day stuff is what I was looking to get back into. I'm sleeping really well.
10: And so far, it's been a smooth transition back into the AD role.
11: We had an outstanding homecoming week last week, right? And so, again, flexible enough to pivot. We didn't play on that rainy Friday. We moved to a Thursday. And so having a great gate, seeing a lot of faces and a big crowd at our homecoming game was great. So there's just a lot of positives that are taking place here on the Woodbury campus. And it's been a great 4 or 5 weeks of the fall season.
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13: This is Weatherology. I'm meteorologist Michael Caro with a look at your Alexandria Lakes area forecast. For this afternoon, becoming mostly sunny, we'll have high temperatures climbing into the lower 60s. Winds out of the north and northwest at 10 to 15. Then for tonight, mostly clear, a low of 41. For your Friday, gradually increasing cloud cover, highs around 60. And that's your latest forecast. For KXRA, I'm meteorologist Michael Carroll.
6: Yes, sir. Thank you, Michael. Sunny and 61 is our temp. The winds are at 15 miles an hour from the northwest. Coming up on 1140, the World Travel Minute and the Boys Chat to follow.
14: 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I'm Robert Carey with today's edition of your RM World Travel Minute. You know, from time to time, I see things come across my desk that make me stop and think that just when I think I've heard it all, well, there's one thing more. Now, not everywhere Mary and I have traveled could be captured in a Norman Rockwell painting, okay? And if you don't follow travel warnings from the U.S. State Department like

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0: The Boss sounded a lot younger when he recorded Hungry Heart.
1: Yes.
0: Back around 1980, I believe. And then I don't know what album that ended up getting slotted on, though.
1: I was just looking at it, and
0: I know he had a bunch of hits off of Born in the USA, mm-hmm. but I don't think Born in the USA had been created at that point.
2: That came out in 84, I believe.
1: Right. Hungry Heart, let's see, I just saw it. But it was on, it was Big from the River, which was a later album.
0: Yeah.
1: Yeah, it is the river.
0: All right.
1: But it was this week. In Philadelphia, when a fifth grader handed his teacher a note to excuse him from class that was signed by Bruce Springsteen.
0: Mm. You're kidding.
1: No, because Bruce was on his Born to Run, his autobiography signing.
0: Yeah.
1: And so this fifth grader met him at the library, and he got this note from Bruce that said, "Please excuse Michael Finnerty."
0: Yeah. So did the note for the student, did that just get written not that long ago? Because the Springsteen documentary came out that long ago.
1: This was like mid 2016, somewhere in there.
0: Oh, okay.
1: So.
0: All right. So, Michael book. Might be in college by this time.
2: Yeah.
0: So.
2: Wow.
1: And yes, you know, he's got that note somewhere framed, right?
0: Wow. Yeah. That's pretty cool. So
1: yeah, unless his mom sold it for groceries or
2: it could be.
1: You never know.
0: Placed it on eBay.
1: That's right. Alongside that cornflake that looks like the state of Illinois.
2: Yeah. Okay. You got one too?
0: Jeez, I was hoping for the cornflake that looked like

0: the state of Kentucky. Right.
1: Yeah.
0: So,
2: do you remember when on Cheers, you loved Cheers a lot, where Cliff brought in a potato that looked like Richard Nixon?
0: Oh.
2: And I think Carla said, show me one that doesn't look like Richard
0: oh,
2: Nixon.
0: Oh, boy. Wow.
1: I did not remember
0: what
1: that.
0: What a shot. Yeah. Yeah.
1: Oh, that's funny.
0: And then I believe there was another episode that was it Cliff Clavin was trying to show a hybrid vegetable or whatever, part beet and part rutabaga.
2: Yeah,
0: so he called it the beetabaga.
2: Yeah, that's classic too.
0: And then he brought up the idea of sharing it on as a snack, and then he would call it beetabaga fajita on a pita.
2: Yeah, well written show.
0: Yeah. Right? Yeah.
2: Stuff still stands up.
0: I have seen some information on, I don't know if it was a social media advertisement, but John Ratzenberger, who played Cliff Clavin on Cheers, is a featured speaker for an upcoming, I don't know if it's a seminar or what, and I think it's up in the Fargo-Moorhead area or maybe the Sioux Falls area. But he is scheduled to appear with a couple of other individuals whose names I did not recognize. I believe they're all three of them are gentlemen, but I did recognize the name John Ratzenberger for sure.
1: So, how about that?
0: Yeah.
1: Keeping busy. Nice.
0: Yeah, I think Mark might be doing some research on the fly here. So
2: you are correct. Coming to Fargo, ValleyCon.
0: All right.
1: ValleyCon. So
2: that's
1: is that
2: what
1: like
2: they're
1: a Comic-Con?
2: Or? Yeah.
1: Okay.
2: It's going to be October 23rd through the 25th of this month.
0: All right.
1: So how many Clavin lookalikes do you think will be there? In their high water pants and white socks.
0: Yeah.
2: And their
0: mail carrier uniform. Yeah. You know. Yeah.
1: Those clunky black shoes.
2: Oh, man. Good luck.
0: Yeah.
1: Worked for him.
2: It did. Again, as we've talked about, it was supposed to be a one-off. He actually auditioned for the role of Norm.
0: Yeah.
2: And
1: he knew he didn't get it. I mean, and, even before he left the room, right?
2: Right, yeah. Yep. And then he said, well, how about a bar know-it-all? And so they said, well, we'll try it one time.
1: Yeah.
2: And he was in nearly every episode, not everyone, but pretty darn close.
1: Yeah, I think they didn't have any idea what a bar know-it-all was, so he had to off-the-cuff give them some examples.
2: Yeah,
0: right.
1: Crazy.
0: So, I mean, sometimes when I'm spewing out what I perceive as knowledge, I get the Cliff Clavin comparison, so, which I would guess would be complimentary, maybe. But
1: I heard it was a PSA or something after Cheers was done, and they had John Ratzenberger as Cliff Clavin doing some, and I was like, yeah, most people don't know that the chicken was actually the hunting companion of some kind of nomad, you know, way back when.
0: Yeah.
1: So just so off the wall, and I have no idea what that spot was, but it was a great. It was a great line.
0: Well, really, as you talk a little bit about the Cheers, series run and everything like that, wasn't Kelsey Grammer's character of Fraser Crane also supposed to be just a one-time appearance?
2: Well, he was Diane's boyfriend.
0: Oh, yeah. And did they actually have a relationship that got close to marriage and then they broke it off?
2: Absolutely. Okay. Yeah, they were in Italy and... Yeah. She ran. She
0: stiffed
2: ended up,
0: him.
2: Yep, and she ended up doing all kinds of wild stuff. They kind of addressed that. She ended up in a convent too, and
1: then they had Frederick.
2: Yeah, absolutely. Yep, Lilith.
1: Was that before they got married?
2: No,
0: I think Frasier married Lilith, and then but when Frasier came into the series, then had he married Lilith by that time, or
2: are you talking about the next show, Frasier?
0: No, because
2: I think they got married in like season 7, and then they had
0: little Freddie.
1: Yeah, okay, yeah.
2: And then she ended up in an eco pod. Do you remember that? And left Frederick with Frasier. And well, she went.
1: Remember that?
2: Yeah,
1: part.
2: She lived under the earth for a while. Yeah, so I mean, the show
1: that does not seem like Lilith.
0: Yeah,
1: but
0: and then of course, as if you're a loyal Cheers follower, you know what Frederick's first word spoken was, don't you?
2: Norm.
0: Yes. As he enters the bar, coming down the steps,
2: and then they both kind of. I think Lilith said, oh, he said mommy. You read into it what you want, but he really said Norm.
0: Yeah, that was fun, you know. And little Freddie's the only one who says Norm as he enters. You know, the whole bar is quiet except for Freddie's. So. Yeah.
2: Well, another thing that was interesting with the show, when they did the spinoff, both Cheers and Frasier both ran for 11 seasons.
0: Oh, wow. Okay.
2: And, you know, I was wondering who would get the spinoff from that show. And I wondered, I mean, would it be Norm? Would it be Cliff? Would it be Carla? Carla did have a short-lived show, and I think it lasted three seasons. But who would have thought Frasier, again, a guy who came in, I think, season three after Sam and Diane broke up. Mm-hmm. So Frasier was her therapist at the, as they say, I'm not saying this, but the loony bin when she was there. And Diane says it was a spa that I could come and go as I wanted. But anyway.
0: Yeah.
1: I think it was the theme song from Frasier that kept it going for so long.
2: Yeah. He sang that, too.
1: That was a great theme song.
0: Right. Mm-hmm. Now, did Kelsey Grammer sing that, too?
2: He did.
0: Okay.
2: Yep, absolutely. But the kind of the interesting thing I was going to address, too, in the TV show Cheers, his dad was a scientist. But then in the spinoff...
0: He was a
2: cop.
0: Yeah.
2: So I think they wanted to make him the contrast because his brother Niles was stuffy.
0: Yeah.
1: Yes.
2: Just like, of course, he was Frasier. But I think they wanted to make him kind of a working class guy that they could play off on the contrast.
0: Yeah.
1: Yeah. Niles is a good character, too.
2: Well, I remember on Frasier, when Sam made a cameo on there, George Wendt and Cliff both made cameos on Frasier.
0: Yeah.
2: Carla was there, Woody was there, and Sam. But when Sam looked at Niles, he said, hey, you look, he looks just like you when I first met you in the bar.
0: Okay.
2: Because they did actually look fairly similar.
0: Yeah.
2: You know, same foreheads and kind of body shapes and at one time.
0: Yeah.
1: Very interesting.
2: Yeah. Well written, both.
1: Right. Yep. Well, what do we have tonight, Dave? We have volleyball.
0: Yeah, girls volleyball over at Alexandria Area High School. The Cardinals will be trying for their seventh straight match win. Ricori comes in. The Spartans usually have a pretty solid team, and I would expect a competitive match tonight. 7 o'clock for our broadcast, at least for the match. We'll start our programming around 6:30 or so.
1: Very good. So, football again tomorrow.
0: Yep, and home event there as well when the Cardinals welcome Sauk Rapids Rice in. So
2: how
0: 7
2: is
0: o'clock kickoff.
2: I'm sorry, how is Sauk Rapids Rice?
0: Well, they're coming off a win up at Bemidji last week. They won 48-35, so that was their highest scoring game of the year. You know, I would presume Alexandria's defense will be a little more formidable, but, you know, Alexandria is going to try to bounce back. They played very competitively with Elk River for about three quarters last week, and then the game kind of got away from them in the second half. But Elk River's ranked number one. That was one of Alexandria's two defeats. And then Monticello was the other opponent that defeated the Cardinals, and Monticello's ranked number two in Class 5A this week. So,
1: very good.
2: By the way, I just looked up. Carla's spinoff was called the Tortellis. I watched it, I think, one or two times. I'm like,
0: Yeah.
2: Wasn't too good.
1: Right.
0: Yeah, kind of like the TV series Aftermath, you know, which had Harry Morgan and Jamie Farr and William Christopher and really, that did not have a whole lot of appearances from any of the MASH alumni, except I think Gary Berghoff's character, Radar, may have made an appearance.
2: That's right.
0: With Ottumwa, Iowa being you know, as close to Hannibal, Missouri as I have seen on a map now. So
1: Good stuff. Thank you, guys.
2: See ya.

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0: 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Operator stress or error are the cause of most harvest accidents. Kent McGuire is an Ag Health and Safety Coordinator at Ohio State University. He says to remember that you are your most important tool, so know your limits, both physical and emotional, and take care of yourself.
3: To reduce fatigue, try to get enough sleep. 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
0: While you're walking around, McGuire says to look over the machine for any trouble spots, but make sure everything is in place before you hop back in the seat.
3: Doing some of those maintenance checks and you're removing guards and shields, make sure that you put those guards and shields back on after you're done inspecting or doing some sort of maintenance on the equipment, because those guards and shields are there to protect you and anybody that might be working around the piece of equipment.
0: There's probably a crew of people helping in the field, so pay attention to your surroundings and any individuals walking around. Also, keep a jug of water with you to stay hydrated and have someone bring you healthy meals and snacks to boost your energy. I'm Jody Henke. 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
1: Breaking news this hour at Town Hall. I'm Bob Agnew in Washington. The Supreme Court will begin its new term on Monday, even though confidence in the court is on the way down.
2: Views of the courts are the lowest they've been since Gallup started polling on the institution in 1972. 46% of Americans say they have a great deal or a fair amount of trust in the judicial branch of the federal government. 34% of U.S. adults approve of the job the court is doing. But 43% describe the Supreme Court as being too conservative. That ties the high measured last year. 35%, a new low, say it's about right ideologically. I'm Rory O'Neill.
1: The two candidates vying to be the next governor of California held their only scheduled debate last night.
3: Governor Gavin Newsom is term limited and will be replaced in November by either Democrat Javier Becerra or Republican Steve Hilton. Becerra was the California Attorney General before becoming the Secretary of Health and Human Services during the Biden administration. Hilton was the Director of Strategy for former British Prime Minister David Cameron and recently has been a political commentator on Fox News. They clashed in a televised debate without a live audience, which aired on CNN. I'm Mark Mayfield.
1: A growing war of words between President Trump and possible 2028 contender Gavin Newsom. California's governor has now ordered state agencies to use the term artificial intelligence, days after President Trump told the federal government to call it superintelligence. New guidelines help diagnose a common condition for teen girls.
4: It's iron deficiency. Studies show about 40% of teen girls and young women have low levels of iron, which, among other things, can lead to extreme fatigue. The American Society of Hematology is offering guidelines for the first time to standardize identification of the condition. Health experts hope this will convince more people to seek treatment. Rich Thomason reporting.
1: On Wall Street, the Dow is down 127 points at this hour. More on these stories at townhall.com.
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1: October is Breast Cancer Awareness Month.
6: The International Health Campaign was started in 1985 to promote mammography as a way to fight the deadly disease. The World Health Organization says in 2024, over 2 million women worldwide were diagnosed with breast cancer, and over 690,000 died from the disease. Breast cancer can affect women at any age after puberty and can appear in women with no specific risk factors. Many communities around the U.S. will be offering free mammogram screening events and mobile clinics for Breast Cancer Awareness Month. John Scott reporting.
1: The only woman on Tennessee's death row has survived her execution. Krista Pike had been scheduled to be put to death on Wednesday by lethal injection, but the procedure failed. Pike was still breathing after receiving 2 doses of the drug that was intended to end her life. She was then taken to a hospital after the botched execution. All executions in that state now on hold. More at townhall.com.
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0: We are approaching 5 minutes after 12 o'clock. Dave McClurg joining you now on the Noon News Hour here on People Radio KXRA. And we're going to talk about the weather as meteorologist Paul Tremblay is joining us from the Weatherology Weather Center. Paul, I know as we step outside, a healthy dose of sunshine today, but a bit of a north breeze. Is that a sign that some cooler Canadian air is going to kind of be in our neighborhood here for a day or two?
9: Yeah, definitely keeping us on the cooler side into the weekend. And yeah, kind of a cool, quiet exit to the week. And we get into the weekend, we see maybe a few rain showers developing on Saturday, but other than that, looks like a pretty dry first full week of October on the docket here. We do enjoy that sun the rest of the day today. Our temperatures staying about mid-60s for highs. North winds staying at around 10 to 20 for tonight, about 40 with a clear sky. And then back into some sun Friday, right around 60 with winds out of the west, 5 to 10. 48 Friday night, some increasing clouds late. And then a few rain showers possible Saturday, more clouds and sun mid-60s. South winds 10 to 20, partly cloudy, mid-40s Saturday night, some low 60s Sunday, Monday with some sun both days, and overnight lows 41 Sunday night, 50 Monday night. So it looks warmer next week with sunshine and dry weather each day, highs upper 60s to low 70s Tuesday, Wednesday, and overnight lows staying around 50 or so midweek. I'm meteorologist Paul Tremblay.
0: So, Paul, for those high school football fans that want to watch their favorite team play on Friday night, they should not have any weather-related issues this week.
9: Yeah, yeah, it's looking at rain chances after, you know, late evening, overnight more. It looks good here for the evening games.
0: Very good. Paul, as always, we appreciate the Weatherology update. Have a great afternoon, and thanks for the time.
9: You bet. You too.
0: Yeah, we'll do. That's meteorologist Paul Tremblay joining us from the Weatherology Weather Center. Our current numbers have the wind coming out of the north at 17, gusting to 30 miles an hour. Our barometric pressure is at 30.09 inches. We have a relative humidity of 30%. Our dew point is at 30, and our temperature with some sunshine, 62 degrees. That was your Weatherology update. Mark Anthony is on the way next with a news update. It's 12:07 during the KXRA Noon News Hour.
10: Coming up in this newscast, the Alexandria School Board approved a preliminary school levy for District 206 earlier this week at its regular meeting. And the Andrea Theater's production of DreamWorks, The Prince of Egypt, the musical, will kick off tonight in downtown Alexandria. And the Minnesota Wild will get their NHL regular season underway tonight on the road against Nashville. We'll have more on those stories and many others. But first, three people have been injured in a crash near Alexandria. The State Patrol says that crash took place yesterday afternoon in Alexandria Township. A Chevy Silverado and a Chevy Impala were both traveling northbound along Highway 29 when the two collided. The driver of the Silverado, Ty Honkalup, 31, of New York Mills, reportedly suffered non-life-threatening injuries. Meanwhile, the driver of the Impala, Brian Ackhaven, 54, of Alexandria, along with his 83-year-old passenger, both suffered non-life-threatening injuries. She was taken to Alamira Health Hospital. All were wearing their seatbelts at the time of that crash. And officials say an 11-year-old boy was seriously injured after he was struck in a crash with a driver while he was riding an e-bike in central Minnesota. That incident took place in Stearns County in Cold Spring. 24-year-old woman from Avon was reportedly driving a Ford SUV northbound along County Road 50 when the boy entered the road and was struck by the front right side of her SUV. The boy was treated at the scene and then taken by ambulance to St. Cloud Hospital. The boy was wearing his helmet at the time of the crash. And speaking of that, public safety officials are reminding the public to keep safety in mind when it comes to e-bikes. Dakota County Sheriff Joe Letko says everyone has a role in preventing e-bike crashes as the devices become more common all across the state.
11: We as public safety professionals, legislature, parents, communities, we need to take a collaborative effort in this moving forward. I know we're getting closer to winter, but with that said, these bikes are continuous to be out there until the snow flies, and then we're going to be seeing again here once it melts in the spring.
10: Now, he does say safety on the roads depends on cooperation from riders, drivers, parents, and lawmakers as well. And the Minnesota BCA has announced the name of the man who was killed and the officer who shot him in rural Otter Tail County over the weekend. Officials say Christopher Olson, 39, of Bad Lake, died on Saturday after Officer Matthew Cederberg of the Fergus Falls Police Department fired his handgun during a standoff. Deputies with the Otter Tail County Sheriff's Office initially responded to the home Battle Lake just before 6 p.m. on Friday. Olson had reportedly assaulted a family member who had stopped by to check on him with a shotgun. Multiple SWAT teams were called to the scene, including the Douglas County SWAT team. Olson reportedly exited the home and fired a shotgun at an armored SWAT vehicle before retreating back inside. Officials say he then appeared in the doorway armed with a shotgun and was shot by Cederberg. Olson was pronounced dead at the scene. Now, Cederberg is a member of the Otter Tail County SWAT team. He has 16 years of law enforcement experience. And the Fergus Falls area is rallying around a local family after Katrina Hoper, the owner of Nutrition Gone Wild, Fergus Falls, died unexpectedly on September 21st at just 43 years of age. Her family says she died in the emergency room with trouble breathing that morning and died after her heart stopped. Now, she leaves behind four children, including a 15-year-old daughter. Her family has started a GoFundMe to help cover the celebration of life expenses and support her children. And the Alexandria School Board approved a preliminary school levy for District 206 earlier this week on Monday during its regular meeting. The proposed preliminary amount of just over $17.2 million is $553,000 lower than last year's levy, or 3.11%. The Minnesota Department of Education computes each school district's levy limitation based on current legislation and formulas. The school district will certify the final 2026 payable 2027 levy at its December meeting. And the Alexandria City Council met on Monday night. Tom Chorley has his final report.
12: Council accepted a donation for the street department in the amount of $4,300 from the Alexandria Farmers Market. An application was approved by a council for a conditional use permit to allow a relocation and open an outdoor display of a vintage Sherman military tank in a B1 general business zoning district. The tank has been on display in front of the VFW post for many, many years and is proposed to be relocated to the club's parking lot on the west side of Quincy Street, adjacent to 3rd Avenue East. The tank is inoperable, so will be moved into place in that parking lot area by a crane. An application was approved seeking a conditional use permit to allow a non-residential parking lot in a residential area for up to 5 vehicles as an accessory use to an existing non-conforming commercial storage building. The site is zoned R1, single-family residential. The proposed parking area is on the south side of the existing building at 323 Oak Street. To take a stand against domestic violence walk is Tuesday, October 13th from 5 to 7 p.m., starting at the Church of St. Mary, walking on the sidewalk along 5th Avenue East to Broadway, then returning to the church via the same route. This is Tom Chorley.
10: 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And DreamWorks, The Prince of Egypt, the musical, opens tonight at the Andrea Theater. That production will get underway at 7 p.m. Show dates are October 1st through October 3rd, and then October 8th through October 10th at 7 p.m., with matinees on Sunday, October 4th and October 11th at 2 p.m. The production is adapted from the Book of Exodus and the DreamWorks animated film. The scenery is beautiful and impressive. Director Ben Klipfeld talks about the cast of this production.
13: We're sitting probably around 24, 25. It's a really kind of a mixed cast. The ages range from, you know, the 60s down to, man, I think we've got some 11 and 10-year-olds.
10: By the way, tickets are still available. You can purchase them through the Andrea Theater Tickets portal, or you can get more details and purchase tickets online by calling the box office at 320-762-8300. Well done. And the Minnesota Wild dropped the puck on the regular season tonight on the road in Nashville, Tennessee. Last season, the Wild advanced out of the first round of the playoffs for the first time since 2015. Wild head coach John Hines on the new season getting underway around the league.
14: It was nice last night to see all the games and, you know, different games and almost just get a feel like where the league's at and the referees, but it is exciting.
10: The puck will drop tonight again from Nashville at 7 p.m. Good luck to the Wild. And that's a look at your news. I'm Mark Anthony.
15: And the best wishes as well to Brock Faber, who unfortunately is going to end up missing a lot of the regular season. We don't know how much, but he had that injury a while back and had to have some surgery on his skull. So that's going to keep him out of commission for a while. But good luck to the Wild hockey team as it embarks on the 26-27 season tonight. 12:17 is our time during the KXRA Noon News Hour. Your forthcoming Alexandria Cardinal Sports Report is being brought to you in part by these boosters of our Cardinal sports coverage.
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15: The Cardinal girls volleyball team seeks to extend its match win streak to 7 tonight. 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The Alexandria Cardinal girls tennis players and Cardinal cross-country runners are all in the Fergus Falls area during the late afternoon.
2: The Otters are hosting Alexandria in varsity girls tennis at Kennedy Secondary School, while the distance runners compete in the John Hermes invite at the Pebble Lake Golf Club in Fergus Falls. The Alexandria girls swimming and diving team returns to action tonight, hosting Detroit Lakes at Discovery Middle School in a 6 o'clock meet. 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Detroit Lakes will host Alexandria in boys soccer, while the Cardinal girls soccer team travels to Sauk Rapids to face the Storm. 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
15: Dave McClurg back with you at 1222 as we check out some notes on our community calendar. 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Have Bridge C being played this afternoon at 12:30. The annual meeting for Encore is this afternoon at 1. The open studio will also be available at 1 o'clock, and another 12:30 start time, Scrabble. Friday's schedule includes Topps Chapter Number 775 meeting at 7:45 in the morning, billiards at 9 a.m., then at 9:30, Rummy Cub and Quilting will get underway. Cribbage A will play at 10 tomorrow morning. Samba B will get together tomorrow afternoon at 12:30. And Cribbage B will play at 1 p.m. On Saturday, Whist C will play at 9:30 in the morning. That's at the Encore Center for Vibrant Aging in Alexandria at 414 Hawthorne Street. Love in the Name of Christ, or Love, Inc., is having its 15th annual fall fundraiser tonight. This will be going on at the Lake Geneva Christian Center in Alexandria. The fundraiser helps to transform our community one life at a time. The meal will be served between 6 and 7. The raffle items and social hour are 1 hour prior to that, beginning at 5. And then the program this evening, along with the auction, will follow between 7 and 8. This is Love in the Name of Christ of the Douglas County Lakes area, having its annual fall fundraiser tonight at the Lake Geneva Christian Center. Ida Graves Distillery at 5422 Lake Ida Way Northwest will host the Alexandria Lakes Area Chambers Wake Up Alexandria event tomorrow morning between 7:30 and 8:30. It's a networking event open to everyone. It offers you the opportunity to learn about the businesses and organizations within our community. A $1 per person admission is requested, with all proceeds donated to the nonprofit of the day, the Alexandria Art Guild. If you're a chamber member in attendance for Wake Up Alexandria tomorrow, your name will be placed in a drawing for the pot of gold, currently valued at nearly $4,300. That will be going on tomorrow at Ida Graves Distillery, 5422 Lake Ida Way Northwest, Alexandria. The open skate opportunity tomorrow at the Prime West Health Runestone Community Center will be between 9 a.m. and 7 p.m. It's just $3 per skater. Bring your own skates along or rent at Cowing Robards in downtown Alexandria. And also this coming weekend, the Alexandria Teen Challenge Choir will be visiting Reach Church on Sunday, and they will be at the 9:30 service Sunday morning. You're invited to enjoy the service put on entirely by the choir and testimonies from those members. Reach Church is located on North Nokomis, Alexandria. In just 30 seconds, we'll have our obituary announcements. Our time now during the KXRA Noon News Hour, 12:25.
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15: 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Elaine I. Salvag, age 94 of Alexandria, died last Saturday, September 26th. The funeral for Elaine Salvag of Alexandria will be tomorrow morning at

0: 11 o'clock at Faith Lutheran Church in Miltona. Visitation is today at the visitation will be at the church starting at 4 this afternoon and concluding this evening with a 6:30 prayer service. The visitation then resumes at Faith Lutheran Church in Miltona 1 hour prior to the 11 o'clock service tomorrow morning. The Lynn Family Funeral and Cremation Services has been entrusted with the arrangements for Elaine I. Salvag, age 94, of Alexandria. Diane L. Coranda, age 82, of Garfield, died on Friday, September 25th. The funeral for Diane Coranda of Garfield will be Saturday morning at 11 o'clock at Shalom Lutheran Church in Alexandria, with visitation at the church 1 hour prior to the service Saturday morning. Memorials are preferred to Habitat for Humanity. The Lynn Family Funeral and Cremation Services has been entrusted with the arrangements for Diane L. Coranda, age 82, of Garfield. Pastor Lloyd Berger Jr., age 87, of Alexandria, passed away on Sunday, September 27th. The funeral for Pastor Lloyd Berger Jr. of Alexandria will be Monday morning at 11 o'clock at Shalom Lutheran Church in Alexandria. Visitation will be Sunday from 5 to 7 p.m. at the Anderson Funeral Home in Alexandria, with visitation then resuming 1 hour prior to the service at the church Monday morning. The Anderson Funeral Home has been entrusted with the arrangements for Pastor Lloyd Berger Jr., age 87, of Alexandria. Gerald Jerry Garris, age 85, of Alexandria, passed away on Monday, September 28th. A visitation for Jerry Garris of Alexandria will be Monday from 4 to 7 p.m. at the Anderson Funeral Home in Alexandria, with a prayer service Monday evening at 6:30. The Anderson Funeral Home in Alexandria has been entrusted with the arrangements for Jerry Garris, age 85, of Alexandria. Full funeral service announcement information available on our website, voiceofalexandria.com. Here's your weatherology update.
1: This is Weatherology. I'm meteorologist Michael Caro with a look at your Alexandria Lakes area forecast. For this afternoon, becoming mostly sunny, we'll have high temperatures climbing into the lower 60s. Winds out of the north and northwest at 10 to 15. Then for tonight, mostly clear, a low of 41. For your Friday, gradually increasing cloud cover, highs around 60. And that's your latest forecast. For KXRA, I'm meteorologist Michael Caro.
0: At present time, we have a north wind at 17, gusting to 30 miles an hour. 30% is our relative humidity. Our temperature is 62 degrees. We are now less than 2 minutes away on KXRA from the Midday Farm Review from the Linder Farm Network.
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8: It's a very busy day here at World Dairy Expo. A little rainy. It was quite wet driving in this morning. A lot of rain around the region, and that has calmed down. But folks are certainly milling around outside, checking out the cattle in the buildings. Some of the international red and white show is going on right now in one of the arenas being broadcast throughout the facility here. So obviously a very busy, very active day. All things dairy being represented here at the Alliant Energy Center in Madison, Wisconsin. Anything dairy, from equipment to genetics, and certainly the cattle show. We had an opportunity, talked with a couple of folks from Minnesota that are showing here at the World Dairy Expo. So certainly the place to be for all things dairy. And as you mentioned, Linda, our coverage is sponsored by Compeer Financial, and had an opportunity to talk with Jim Moriarty, Vice President of Animal Ag Lending for Dairy from Compeer. Dan Lemke here on the Linder Farm Network at the World Dairy Expo, our coverage sponsored by Compeer Financial, and I'm joined this morning by Jim Moriarty, Vice President of Animal Ag Lending for Dairy for Compeer. And let's kind of do the 30,000-foot view, Jim. What are you seeing and what are you hearing from farmers in the industry right now?
9: Yeah, so, I mean, we came into this year, and I think they're feeling pretty good about where they're at. We've been off a run of four or five, you know, really pretty decent years. Financially in a good position. But I would say over the last two or three months, we're starting to feel like a little pressure out there. The milk prices just haven't, you know, as we've kind of progressed along, they've continued to kind of slide back a little bit. So the beef revenue is really kind of keeping us afloat there pretty well. But I think now it's just feeling like there's some pressure on as we're looking at margins. And then as we're starting to look ahead, you know, the input costs are, you know, as we're looking at next year higher, diesel's higher, some of those kinds of things. So those cost pressures are starting to move up where our milk prices are still a little low. So I would think, you know, people are still feeling good about where they're at, but maybe just feeling like things are going to be tighter the next 12 months than maybe what we've had in the last 5 years.
8: So what are successful farmers doing to adjust to those conditions?
9: Yeah, so, you know, it's always attention to detail out there, and that's where it's not any one thing, but it's kind of a continual effort to work and I fine-tune things. One of the things that we talk about a lot with the farms is, hey, we anticipate this beef revenue to continue to be a really strong component, but let's just as we are planning ahead, assume that maybe it's not quite as high as it is today. And then that can help us focus on what our cost of production is on a farm. So what the farms continue to do is, you know, how can I, you know, we've got our team members out there. We have to pay them competitively. How do we get more flow through on the dairy, continue to get our milk production and milk components up to spread out those costs? And then the fine tune on the feed side has just been really amazing, how much we've been able to enhance our feed efficiency and continue to kind of extract the most we can out of the feed that we are generating on the dairy.
8: That's Jim Moriarty, Vice President of Animal Ag Lending for Dairy for Compeer. Linda, with our coverage here from the World Dairy Expo, and we'll be hearing from more folks here coming up in the broadcast from this event.
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7: And December corn at 497 and a quarter down 3.5. March is at 511 and 3/4 down 3.75. And July down 4.25. November beans 1278 and a quarter down 14.75. Now 1278 and a quarter. And soybeans January 1294 and 3/4 down 14.5. March down 13.75. October soybean meal 349.10 down $8. December down 590. December soybean oil down 144. December Chicago wheat 679.5 up 3.75. Minneapolis, December, 694.25 and up 1 cent. Live cattle, October 2, 1907, up 40. December 2, 23, up 30. October feeder cattle, 338.10, up 167. November, up 132. October lean hogs, 77.65, down 107. December, 68.67, down 75. And February, down 82.
8: Class 3 milk futures, October 15.11, up 17. November 15.93, up 43. And December 16.26, also up 43. Cash cheese trade this midday, barrels 145.25. That is steady. Blocks 130.25, up 3.25. CHS soybean processing basis levels. Fairmont through October 3rd, 45 over November. The rest of October, 15 under November. CHS Mankato through October 5th, 20 over November. The rest of October, 20 under November. CHS corn savaged by October 2nd, 50 under December. The rest of October, 63 under December. CHS Winona corn, the first half of October, 85 under December. Last half of October, 80 under December.
7: And ADM corn processing, Marshall, October, 46 under December. ADM soybean processing, Mankato, by October 4th, 50 over November. The rest of October, 15 under November. The Dow Industrial Average is up 36. S&P 500 up 20. The NASDAQ Composite Index is up 13. And the U.S. Dollar Index is up 0.617. We'll be right back.
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7: Joining us, Brian Grady, Comstock Investment, Royal Iowa. Well, Brian, today lower for corn, beans, wheat also a little lower. What's moving markets today?
15: Well, if we go back to yesterday, the stocks report from USDA, which set final 2025-26 ending stocks for corn and soybeans, the corn number came in well higher than what was anticipated, caused a big flush in the marketplace. The corn market tried to rebound a little bit earlier today, but soybeans are now trading sharply to the downside. That's pulled the corn market lower. So we're seeing downside breakouts in both of those markets. And really what's driving it is fund liquidation. So the funds were aggressively long, near record length going into the report yesterday. They are now shedding some of that length. And so we are now into a defensive mode when it comes to the bullish side of both corn and soybean markets. Technical breakdown, really things didn't change anything for fundamentals for the soybean market. They gave us a little bit more cushion on the 2026-27 marketing year on corn, but it didn't change the overall longer-term outlook. What the impact is here is that we're seeing the funds liquidate long positions.
7: And Brian, as far as livestock futures today, the cattle futures, now kind of a mixed look there. Feeder cattle higher, lean hogs lower.
15: Yeah, I'll start with feeder cattle. So they're being influenced by the corn market. So, you know, the more corn pulls back, in theory, the more it's supportive of feeder cattle. And we're seeing that play out here in trade today. On the live cattle side of things, it's been a little bit more back and forth. They favored the upside, but still waiting on active cash cattle trade to develop. The anticipation is that steady firmer prices, and we've seen hints of that on very light trade so far. But man, the cash market has been disappointing for multiple weeks in a row now. So there's just a little bit of skittishness there on traders to get too bulled up or excited about the anticipation of higher cash cattle trade. So we'll wait to see how that develops. And then hogs.

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1: The national hog slaughter estimate today, 488,000, and a week ago, 490,000, a year ago, 493,515. National negotiated carcass barrels and gilts, 5-day rolling average, 78.02. Iowa, Minnesota, 5-day rolling average, 78.01. Pork cutout plant report carcass, 85.05, up 10 cents. Box beef cutout values, choice down 381 at 378.98. Select 355.14, down 545. Cattle trade out of Nebraska, a bid live, a 226. DTN says some light trade developed this morning in the cash sector. Dress sales marked at 345 to 348, mostly steady with last week's weighted average. And central livestock, Zimbrota, finished beef steers, 214 to 220, 75. Finished beef heifers, 214 to 220. Finished dairy cross steers and heifers, 208 to 218, 25. Finished dairy steers, 195 to 214, 50. And market cows, mostly 105 to 129. With market bulls, 129 all the way up to 192. Very light trade there. We'll be back with more in a moment.
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4: Hi, good morning. We milk about 27 Jerseys, like I said, in Litchfield, Minnesota. My husband is a hoof trimmer, and I primarily do most of the milking and feeding the heifers and things like that. And he takes care of all the feeding of the cows as well. So
3: what brings you to World Dairy Expo? What are you showcasing here?
4: We have our jerseys here. We brought 6 heifers and 2 cows. And then we have a few tie-ins. We have Tim and Megan Shrupp. They live in Paintsville, Minnesota with their Guernseys. And then my brother brought a Swiss heifer and a Holstein heifer as well. So
3: what's the fun, what's the joy about being here at World Dairy Expo?
4: You know, I think it's kind of a crazy addiction we have. My husband and I, we both grew up showing, and it's just, I think it's something that sticks in ya. The competition is fun. It's fun to push yourself every year to try to do a little better than the year before. But it's also, you know, it's so fun to do it with family. We have a 13-year-old son, Colton, who enjoys doing it. It's so awesome to see, like, friends here, people we've met as kids, people we've met as adults. You know, the friendships are truly amazing as well.
3: And any success? What kind of results are you seeing here so far?
4: Yeah, we had an amazing heifer and cow show day. We brought 4 of that are own. They all 4 medaled. Both the heifers were in the top 10. And then we did our junior 2 winner class on Tuesday, and then we had a full sister to her in the fall senior 2-year-old class that was 6, so it's really, really fun.
3: Well, and you've been here for a while. I'm guessing it's something that takes a little effort, but must be worthwhile to keep doing.
4: Yes, for sure, definitely.
3: It's Stacy Bone joining me here on the Linder Farm Network.
1: It's time for an update from the Minnesota Corn Growers Association with University of Minnesota Extension educator Brad Carlson and recommendations on the upcoming fall fertilizer applications.
5: I think a lot of people realize that our BMPs for nitrogen were put in place a while ago, 15 plus years ago, and some things have kind of been evolving over that time. So We don't have any

0: really drastic changes for how we do fall nitrogen application, but there's definitely some tweaking based on the most recent research. I think, you know, first of all, I think farmers need to make sure that they remember to not be doing the applications until the soil temperature gets below 50 degrees. That's pretty important. On average, that's going to happen for most folks in southern Minnesota about the third week of October, but you need to kind of pay attention to what's out there for data. The research stations have that. National Weather Service has some of that and so forth. You can find that and you take it yourself too. And then after that, I think the other thing that in general is important is that we recommend using a nitrification inhibitor for all of our fall anhydrous applications, pretty much all the way down to the South Dakota border. We also no longer recommend using urea in the fall for anywhere other than northwestern Minnesota. The research has pretty well shown that, that's problematic. We end up losing a lot of that nitrogen, probably to the air, not the water, but regardless, it's money that's not well spent when that happens. And I think the last thing is that is you're going to start hearing a lot more about this, is particularly in south central Minnesota with our heavier, wetter soils, the more recent research is indicating that we really are better off not applying a full rate of nitrogen in the fall. We are maximizing yields when we're applying, say, about two-thirds of the nitrogen in the fall, and then we're following it up with a side dress application in season. This is going to be a bit of a change, and I know a lot of guys would prefer to just get the full rate on in the fall, but the data is really showing a big yield advantage to that practice, and so I think it's time for farmers to start looking at that and thinking about that in their future management.
1: Brad Carlson, University of Minnesota Extension Educator, with an update from the Minnesota Corn Growers Association.
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4: Thank you, Linda. We did see some morning showers across Minnesota, but most of that has vacated. Could still see a little bit of pop-up activity, rather, in parts of southeast Minnesota this afternoon, but mostly the rain has moved off. Rochester reporting about 46 100ths, about 0.4 by Fairmont. Now, a good chunk of Minnesota did get a pretty good look at sunshine yesterday. The clouds rebuilt overnight, and we should see a lot of clearing today, though, as we are seeing a cold front push our way that will bring both clearing and colder temperatures. That cold front also being followed by some high pressure that's building behind it, so we should see quite a few days in a row of mainly dry, sunny, stable conditions lasting the late week through the weekend and into early next week as well. The Climate Prediction Center's 8 to 14 day outlook is indicating below average precipitation chances, so it does look like we are going to get that extended period of dry, sunny conditions folks have been looking for. We'll be slightly below average on the temperature side, but probably nothing too problematic there. Now, today is our transition day. Skies are gradually clearing from west to east. For southeast Minnesota, it may take into the overnight hours for that clearing to complete. Highs today generally in the low to mid-60s, have some northerly winds at about 10 to 15 miles per hour. Mostly clear, cool overnight. See lows dipping into the 40s. Parts of west central Minnesota could dip into the upper 30s. Mostly clear Friday. Cooler temperatures, upper 50s and low 60s for highs. Light winds. Cool and dry through the weekend with mostly sunny conditions. Highs in the 60s for Saturday and Sunday. Looks like similar conditions will last well into next week, and just what most folks were hoping for to kick that harvest into high gear. That's a look at our weather here on the Linder Farm Network.
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4: 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And you're based in central Minnesota, I understand, Brad. 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
7: Yeah, absolutely. Happy to be here with you, Dan. I'm based out of our Waite Park office right in Stearns County. So we got an office right there, right in basically a little called suburb of St. Cloud that way. So, working with dairy farm families across a good chunk of Minnesota, and then even into northwestern Wisconsin.
4: Well, you're certainly in Minnesota's dairy belt there for sure. I guess, what are you hearing from farmers? What's kind of front of mind issues for folks in the dairy industry right now?
7: Sure, absolutely. A lot of it right now is, you know, we're kind of getting into year end. So people are talking tax planning, what they need to do that way. Input costs are on everybody's concern for next year. Of course, diesel, through the roof right now, wondering when that's going to come down. The questions on fertilizer, you know, if they should start doing any prepaying or not, and we're really not quite sure what the best avenue is with that yet. So the whole beef on dairy piece of it, you know, kind of coming down, you know, prices have been slipping a little bit, but still relatively strong, as you know, if we look historically. Those are kind of the main areas, and then always just what kind of projects are on the horizon for 27 and 28 into the future yet.
4: So we've seen, obviously, over the last, you know, year, two, whatever, a lot of the beef industry, the beef prices have certainly maybe changed some folks' approach with their cattle herds. I guess, what have you seen, and what's kind of trending in that regard?
7: Yeah, absolutely. It seems like producers have really honed in on really trying to figure out exactly how many heifers they need to be able to maintain the dairy herd, and everything else is basically getting bred to beef. Seems like they've gotten a lot better at really, really just figuring out how many they truly need, a couple extra just to maintain a little bit of a margin, but it's not by many.
4: That's Brad Herkenhoff with Compeer Financial here on the Linder Farm Network. 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
1: We have an update from Minnesota State Representative Paul Anderson, co-chair of the House Ag Committee, on the situation with high diesel prices during the harvest season and potential relief.
10: Well, I talked with Ag Commissioner Peterson earlier today, and they're still trying to work out the details of somehow lifting the tax or allowing trucks to haul over the road with dyed diesel in their tanks. It may be something coming on that on Friday, but what they are going to announce today, Linda, is an increase in weight limits for trucks hauling corn and soybeans and wheat, for example. Now, sugar beets and the carrots already have that 10% weight increase, but as of an announcement today, farmers and others will be allowed to increase their weights by 10% hauling commodities this fall. You'll harvest products, soybeans and corn especially. So one thing that is going to help increase some weights on the trucks, and again, the meeting tomorrow will take place with staff and the governor's office and such. I'm still mulling over the diesel fuel thing. And, you know.
1: Minnesota State Representative Paul Anderson will wrap it up in 2 minutes.
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13: I'm Jake Johnson, the high school math teacher running for Congress. I've never run for office before, but I got fed up. Our lives keep getting more expensive, while career politicians let our tax dollars get stolen by fraud and corruption. I'm running against Congressman Brad Finstead. He voted for the tariffs and the Iran war. Now gas, fertilizer, and diesel cost more. He even took money from data center companies, then voted to give them billions in tax breaks. You do the math. In Congress, I'll work with Republicans and Democrats to finally pass a farm bill that delivers year-round E15. I'll also fully fund our police departments and rural clinics and stop China and data centers from buying up our farmland. I'm Jake Johnson, a math teacher and now a candidate for Congress. And I approve this message because Brad Finstead is creating problems. I'll solve them.
14: Paid for by Jake Johnson for Congress.
1: December corn down 2 1/4, November beans down 13 3/4, January down 13 1/2. 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
15: KXRA Alexandria is People Radio. Programming is being brought to you by the Leaf Valley Mercantile, a great place to meet for great things to eat. It's 1 o'clock.
16: Breaking news this hour at Town Hall. I'm Bob Agnew in Washington. Passengers and crew are thankful to be alive today after they managed to thwart a potential terrorist attack yesterday on board an airliner headed for Tel Aviv.
17: An Omani co-pilot stabbed the Indian captain of a Fly Dubai flight from Dubai to Tel Aviv. The jet plunged thousands of feet. Israeli officials say the attacker tried to crash the plane. Passengers and crew overpowered him, and the aircraft made an emergency landing in Tabuk, Saudi Arabia. Israel is also looking at the possible link to Iran. Willie Nelson, Washington.
16: An urgent search is underway for a person still missing after a medical helicopter crash off of California's Catalina Island. We get more on that from Daniel Martindale.
18: Two people are confirmed dead and two are hospitalized after the crash. The fifth person has not been found despite an overnight search. The helicopter went down in the water off Pebbly Beach shortly before 8 o'clock Pacific time Wednesday night. It happened shortly after takeoff. Reach Air Medical Services confirms one of its helicopters was involved. The condition of the two surviving victims is unclear. I'm Daniel Martindale.
16: President Trump and California Governor Gavin Newsom clashing over words. Newsom ordering California state agencies now to stick with the term artificial intelligence in all of its communications. President Trump told the federal government to switch to superintelligence. A New Jersey couple reflecting on their wedding after a nor'easter.
19: Francisco and Grace Weiser Vasquez had planned to hold their wedding outdoors at a golf country club last Saturday, but things went downhill fast with the weather as strong winds and heavy rain moved in from the nor'easter.
20: The tent company said, we're not delivering your tent. And there was people canoeing, like,
21: in front of the house.
20: And the water was up to his door of the car. I was tired of fighting Mother Nature. I just was like, you win.
19: Grace says the place where she worked, the Lifetime Gym in Red Bank, stepped up and offered her a space. Her manager and coworkers all helped with setting up the wedding.
16: Scott Pringle, more at townhall.com.
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16: New York City's mayor has finally gotten top-level security clearance after 9 months on the job. Here's Sarah Lee Kessler.
26: It's something the FBI generally handles and gives an elected official the ability to be briefed on threats to the city, including terrorism and access to sensitive classified information. But Mamdani, well, he was left out of the loop for 9 months. And now the question is, who gave the green light for the mayor and when? There's speculation President Trump may have had something to do with it. The news comes after Mamdani and Trump talked face-to-face last week at Gracie Mansion while the president was in New York to address the UN. I'm Sarah Lee Kessler.
16: President Trump will be campaigning in two states today to rally Republicans ahead of the midterm elections. He'll be in Denton, Texas to tour the Peterbilt Motors facility there and deliver remarks to the workers. Later in the day, stop scheduled in Durant, Oklahoma for a rally with candidates he's endorsed. You'll find breaking news and analysis at townhall.com. The White House is announcing its new helipad as a site visitors can see during this year's fall garden tours.
27: The free tours traditionally happen in the spring and fall, and this year they'll be open to the public on October 17th and 18th. Trump announced construction on the granite landing pad on the South Lawn earlier this month. An expanded beehive will also be on display after First Lady Melania Trump helped unveil it in May. It's crafted to look like a mini version of the White House. I'm Tammy Trujillo.
16: Also at townhall.com, another Trump-Newsom showdown underway over the use of the word AI. Newsom is insisting that the word artificial intelligence still be used, even though President Trump switching to superintelligence at the federal level. Tennessee's first woman scheduled to be executed in more than 200 years is still alive today. Krista Pike was scheduled to be put to death yesterday, but the lethal injection didn't work. She was later hospitalized. More of these stories at townhall.com.
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0: is a beauty today, Thursday. We're at 63 degrees with the sun shining, a cool breeze at 17 miles an hour from the northwest. And weatherology says highs today about where we are. Call it 63. And the dew point way down there, humidity way down there as well. So definitely looking, feeling like a fool, cool fall day. That's what I was trying to say. Okay. Maybe you should come and do this. Jackson here, and it's time for Swap Shop on KXRA. The phone number is 762-8167. 762-8167. Email address is thefolks@layton.media. 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
1: Hi, I'm advertising a huge garage moving sale Friday, October 2nd at 300 Ashley Court in Alexandria. And it's from 11 to 7 on Friday, October 2nd, and 8 to 1 on Saturday, October 3rd. Various items are golf things, fishing, outdoor furniture, grill, two grills, refrigerator, many miscellaneous household goods, lots and lots of tools. Hope to see you there.
0: Well, very good. 300 Ashley Court?
1: Yes.
0: Okay. Got it. Thank you. Have a good one.
1: Thanks. Bye-bye.
0: Bye. 300 Ashley Court in Alexandria, 11 to 7 tomorrow, and then 8 to 1 on Saturday. Good afternoon. You're on Swap Shop.
2: Yes, hello there. Beautiful day out. A little windy, but not bad.
0: Yes, sir.
2: So anyway, I got some tote lids. I got about 25 of them, and they're all different sizes. Anybody wants them, they can, you know, come and get them, and they're free.
0: Okay.
2: And they can reach me at 320-766-1543.
0: What happened to all the bins for them?
2: Oh, they got cracked in the bottom and miscellaneous. Oh, okay. I just got rid of them over the years, and I said, nah, I got all these covers I don't need anymore. So they make great boot trays, too.
0: Well, there you
2: go. Put your boots in, your snow boots in them.
0: Good thinking, yeah. All right, we'll pass on the word.
2: Recycle them. Okay, very good. Thank you.
0: Yeah, have a good day.
2: Yeah, you too.
0: 766-1543. Got a bunch of tote lids of various sizes, and they are free. 766-1543. Good afternoon. This is Swap Shop. You're on the air.
3: Hi, Jackson. The lady that called in for a garage sale, moving sale from Ashley Cork, did she give a phone number?
0: She did not.
3: She did not.
0: Correct.
3: We're interested in the refrigerator, but I'd like some details before we'd actually drive over there.
0: Sure. Well, if you want to give me your phone number, she's maybe listening and could give you a call.
3: Oh, good. Yep. 762-2684.
0: All right. Sounds
3: thank
0: good.
3: You.
0: Yeah, thank you.
3: Yep.
0: Have a good one.
3: Bye-bye.
0: Bye. Okay, so if you're having that sale over there at 300 Ashley Court, somebody has some questions about the refrigerator, 762-2684. 762-2684. All right. And the phone number here, KXRA, Swap Shop on the air, the number 762-8167. And the email address is thefolks@layton.media. Layton is spelled L-E-I-G-H-T-O-N. Thefolks@layton.media. Got a few things for sale here. One is a 1979 J20 three-quarter-ton truck, 55,000 actual miles, 1979 J20, and looking for $5,500 there. Okay. We've also got a Clark Bobcat 632. New tires, all new filters and fluids. $7,500 for the Clark Bobcat 632. And then have an 8-foot pickup box. Bump side, fits a 68 to early 70s. $350. So the phone number is 815-5700. 815-5700. Okay? Very good. Very good. 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Still have some free living room chairs and a footstool. These are faux leather with a curved barrow-style backrest, fair condition, no tears or holes, dark brown color, got pictures available. 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Let's see what else. And what do you have for Swap Shop? You can give me a call here. I'll be around the phone here for a while. Every day, Monday through Saturday in the 1 o'clock hour, we talk swap at KXRA. You're buying or selling or trading or giving it away. And the phone number is 762-8167. Email is thefolks@layton.media. 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
10: Army JAG officer, veteran, prosecutor, and lifelong Minnesotan, Ron Schutz has spent his life fighting for Minnesota. Now Ron Schutz is running for attorney general to restore integrity in government. As a prosecutor, he took on dangerous criminals and put them behind bars. As a trial attorney, he took on big corporations and won. As your next attorney general, Ron Schutz will stop the fraudsters taking advantage of Minnesota taxpayers, enforce the law, and retire Keith Ellison's pro-crime agenda. Keith Ellison has led a culture of corruption, allowing criminals to steal billions of dollars from Minnesota taxpayers, pardoning a child rapist, and turning a blind eye to fraud at every level of government. If you're tired of paying into the system and watching criminals take advantage of it, on November 3rd, vote Ron Schutz for Attorney General and put an end to Keith Ellison's pro-crime agenda. Paid advertisement paid for by Ron for MNAG.
4: Good afternoon. It's Swap Shop on KXRA, and the phone's open. The number is 762-8167. Email address, thefolks@layton.media. Street address is 1312 Broadway, Alexandria. And, yeah, here's what else we have in the mail. It says, I've got for sale a handicapped walker with brakes, a seat, and storage as well for sale. And then a toilet seat riser with adjustable arm supports also for sale. The phone number is 808-8211. 808-8211. Okay, this one says, we have an abundance of jalapenos. We would like to give someone who might want them or need them. So if you want some jalapenos, those are free. And also we have, it says, a beautiful fern that could use a new inside home. It's been outside all summer, but I don't have a spot for it inside. So call this number, 760-0590. 760-0590. Yeah. For sale, a Ford 9-inch rear end center section, 3 to 90 gears, spool, $400. 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Okay, the phone number is 766-7540. 766-7540. Good afternoon. Thanks for calling Swap Shop today. Hello. You there? Nope. All right. Well, you can call me back, 762-8167. 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Like to find something under a roof, even if it's a machine shed with open sides for the trailers. And the phone number is 766-5043. 766-5043. For sale, a 12-foot aluminum boat, nice condition, with or without the 7.5-horse Mercury motor from the mid-80s. 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But I'll sell them separately, the boat and or the motor, $300 for both of them. Then we've got portable camouflage hunting blind, the Baronet Grounder, number 350, excellent condition with a carrying case, only $50. Those things are for sale at this number, 491-6400. $491,6400. Okay. And what is my phone number here? That's right, 762-8167. Thank you for calling Swap Shop today. You're on the air.
11: Hello.
4: Yes, sir. 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
11: Yes, I've got about 14 5-inch wooden fence posts for sale. 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
4: Yeah, thank you. 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And the phone number is 815-3495, 815-3495. 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One is a brown color Rockport pair of shoes, $10. 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Okay. Yeah, you want to give me a call? I'm here, 762-8167. I'll be here for another half hour. Anyway, time goes fast during Swap Shop, so don't wait too long. 762-8167. 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
16: So where do your tax dollars go? 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
17: This is Weatherology. I'm meteorologist Regina Kroll with your Alexandria Lakes area forecast. For this afternoon, we're expecting a high around the mid-60s with sunshine and gusty winds too. Lighter winds forecast by tonight. We'll see clear skies as temperatures bottom out around 40. Another sunny day as we finish out the work week, a high near 60. More clouds expected to roll in heading toward Friday night with a low around 48. Winds pick back up as we head toward Saturday, mostly sunny with a high in the upper 60s. For KXRA, I'm meteorologist Regina Kroll.
0: Thank you, Regina. It is a sunny sky. We've got 63 degrees. The wind right now is out of the north at 14 miles an hour. 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
4: 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Street address here, 1312 Broadway, Alexandria. 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Okay, let's see. Brand new, never used, just purchased queen-size box string. I got it for $120. I'll give this away if anybody needs one. Queen-size box spring. Brand new, never used. It's free, and the phone number is 491-5842. 491-5842. 491-5842. Let's see, that's Wednesday. Yesterday was Wednesday, wasn't it? I remember now. All right. But when I got up this morning, I was feeling like it should be Friday, but then I had to go, no, it's not Friday. Can't get that far ahead. So today's Thursday, tomorrow Friday, and then we still have Swap Shop on Saturday too. Okay, 105 all the days. Phone number the same all the days, 762-8167. Let's see, I've got an apartment for rent in Glenwood. It's a newly remodeled basement apartment for 55 and up. Two bedroom, one bath. 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Dog approved up to 30 pounds. 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
18: Hi, I got a couple of things. I have advertised before, but haven't gotten any takers yet. I have a lot of apples that have fallen off the tree, and they're wormy, and I'm looking for somebody that has cattle that might want to feed those apples to their cows. They're supposed to be very healthy, I guess. And I'm in Starbucks. And my other thing, I am looking for someone who would be able to scrape and putty my windows on my house. I don't know if it's too late to do it this fall or not, but otherwise in the spring. I have a home in Starbucks, so if somebody would call and care to give me an estimate on what they would charge, I would like to hear from them. I'm at 320-239-2535.
4: All right. Sounds good. Thank you.
18: Thank you very much.
4: Mm-hmm. That's 239-2535. 239-2535. A couple of things for sale here. A motorcycle, a 1965 Honda Dream motorcycle for $2,200. This is a 305cc motor. Cycle. Okay, the Honda Dream from 1965 and also a 1939 John Deere A for $777.77 cash. And the number is 282-6097. 282-6097. All right, I've got brand new for sale. Brand new, never used, Aqua Reclining Back Bath Lift. Made by Invacare, top quality medical company. The Aqua Reclining Back Bath Lift could also be used to lift somebody who might have fallen on the floor. We bought it for $700, it says. Never used it. So we're going to sell it for $300. I've got pictures, more information. available, and the phone number is 491-6316. 491-6316. Cleaning out the barn. We've got a bunch of stuff, some Masonite siding. We've got some screen doors, doors, free windows. All the stuff here that I'm mentioning right now is free. Tin, shingles from remodel jobs. Okay, everything I've mentioned to this point, free. And you can make an offer on unopened new lighting, 18-inch towel bars, vent covers, new Claussen laminate flooring. 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Got a wood table and chairs. Got some folding chairs. 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So ask about it when you call 266-6197. 266-6197. Here's somebody looking for a Coleman Sport Cat propane heater. And the phone number to call there is 760-5366. 760-5366. Again, looking for Coleman Sport Cat propane heater. Got a variety of camping supplies here for sale. Also water hose, surge protection, drain hose, plus many other items. Okay. And then we've got a set of four trailer tires for sale. Size is 225-75R15. Like to get $50 a piece for the tires. There's four of them, 225-75R15, those trailer tires, and then those other items I mentioned. Here's the phone number, 760-6522. 760-6522. And the swap shop number, 762-8167. Email address is thefolks@layton.media. Our street address, 1312 Broadway, Alexandria. I'm going to take another break here pretty quick, but I did want to mention we have several pair of Renaissance Festival tickets that would be good for tomorrow, Friday, October 2nd. These would not be good for Saturday and Sunday. This is the final weekend of the Renaissance Festival. And like I said, I got several pair of tickets here that would be good for tomorrow, Friday, October 2nd. And if you're interested, you can give me a call, 762-8167. You'd have to stop by here and pick them up. And then you could make your way to Shakopee for the Renaissance Festival tomorrow, okay? They are here on the counter. You can just let me know, 762-8167. Swap Shop is back after this.
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0: Just like that, 219-6184. 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
1: Army JAG officer, veteran, prosecutor, and lifelong Minnesotan, Ron Schutz has spent his life fighting for Minnesota. Now Ron Schutz is running for attorney general to restore integrity in government. As a prosecutor, he took on dangerous criminals and put them behind bars. As a trial attorney, he took on big corporations and won. As your next attorney general, Ron Schutz will stop the fraudsters taking advantage of Minnesota taxpayers, enforce the law, and retire Keith Ellison's pro-crime agenda. Keith Ellison has led a culture of corruption, allowing criminals to steal billions of dollars from Minnesota taxpayers, pardoning a child rapist, and turning a blind eye to fraud at every level of government. If you're tired of paying into the system and watching criminals take advantage of it, on November 3rd, vote Ron Schutz for Attorney General and put an end to Keith Ellison's pro-crime agenda. Paid advertisement paid for by Ron for MNAG.
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10: And a swap shop here on the air for another few minutes today. So still time to get in your phone call, but don't wait too long. 762-8167. We'll be through before you know it. And you'll have to wait till tomorrow. 762-8167. You can call me right now. Got a 25-foot heavy-duty ratchet strap for sale. $25. And I have a 16-foot lifting strap. It's 4 inches wide, $25 for the lifting strap. I have a 6-foot strap that's brand new, apparently, and it says $15. 2 3/4 by 4 inch shackles with a threaded pin, $25 for the pair of shackles. I have a rolling tape measure with a 3-foot handle. Up to 10,000 feet, measures while you walk. You've seen those guys, right? $20. I always thought, oh, that'd be cool to have one of those tape measures, wouldn't it? Sometimes for no special reason, just seems like it would be cool. It's a cool tool. Okay, anyway, one of those for $20. I also have two barrel caulking guns that you use to apply two-part epoxy. $10 a piece for the caulking guns. And this is the phone number, 808-9676. This is in Alexandria. 808-9676. Several things here, too, for sale. I have a pair of new, never-used crutches. These would be for somebody that stands 5'10 to maybe 6'6". I paid $57, selling them for $25 for the crutches. Have a patio umbrella with side tilt, like new condition, $50. It's blue. Have green and white cushions, like new, paid $35 a piece, and I have a set of 4, but I'll sell them all for $50, the whole set. Have a 20-gauge single-shot youth shotgun, new, never been fired. $140. And then I have 2 sets of car ramps, $20 a piece. You can call or text 491-0777. 491-0777. And lastly, today I have a couple of 5x5 deer stands for sale. One is on a trailer, the other is not on a trailer. And you can get more information by calling 760-3374 for the deer stands, 760-3374. Swap Shop's back tomorrow at 1:05. We'll see you then.

0: 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I'm coming at you live from 814 West 5th Street. 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
2: Good afternoon. It's time for an update here on the Linder Farm Network. I'm Linda Brecke. Markets were mixed today at the close of trade. Corn had been on both sides of unchanged today, but December closed up 1.5 and March was up 1.25. Soybean futures lower at the close, November down 9, January beans down 8.5 cents. Minnesota State Representative Paul Anderson, co-chair of the House Ag Committee and farmer from the Starbuck area, gave us an update on efforts to provide relief from the high diesel prices for haulers of ag products during the harvest season. Representative Anderson talked with Minnesota Commissioner of Agriculture Tom Peterson about the situation as they look at ways such as allowing off-road diesel or dye diesel. The dye marks fuel that is exempt from highway excise tax. And here's what Paul Anderson had to say about a measure that will be announced today by the Minnesota Department of Agriculture.
3: Well, I talked with Ag Commissioner Peterson earlier today, and they're still trying to work out the details of somehow lifting the tax or allowing trucks to haul over the road with dyed diesel in their tanks. It may be something coming on that on Friday, but what they are going to announce today, Linda, is an increase in weight limits for trucks hauling corn and soybeans and wheat, for example. Now, sugar beets and the carrots already have that 10% weight increase, but as of an announcement today, farmers and others will be allowed to increase their weights by 10% hauling commodities this fall. You'll harvest products, soybeans and corn especially. So one thing that is going to help increase some weights on the trucks, and again, the meeting tomorrow will take place with staff and the governor's office and such. I'm still mulling over the diesel fuel thing. And, you know, Linda, North Dakota has done the same thing. They've allowed trucks to use dyed diesel in their tanks. But the state patrol here raised a question, well, if you do this for like 30 days, for example, what happens if you still have some of that colored diesel in your tanks when that 30-day extension has ended? So there's some issues yet to work out.
2: Minnesota State Representative Paul Anderson, co-chair of the House Ag Committee. And Rhett Montgomery, DTN lead market analyst, comments on that slightly higher corn market at the close today on the mix market and the lower bean market.
4: A noon hour on Thursday, row crop futures are once again lower. This time, as you mentioned, the soybeans leading the way to the downside. After a very wet September, has led to some harvest delays across the Midwest, conditions do look to turn dry here by the weekend and maintain that through the first half of October. This should allow for harvest pace and to quicken here across the Midwest. However, it should be noted that there have been reports of yield and quality loss across areas of the Western U.S. Grain Belt. Some areas featuring instances of 4 inches or even up to 8+ inches of rainfall in the past week across the areas of western Iowa and into Nebraska.
2: Rhett Montgomery, DTN lead market analyst. December corn 5.02 1/4, up 1.5. March at 5.16 3/4, up 1.25. November beans 12.84, down 9. January 13.75 of a cent, down 8.5. And March 13.10 3/4, down 7.75. October soybean meal down $5. December down 3.60. December soybean oil down 90. December Chicago wheat up 7. December Minneapolis wheat up 6.5. Live cattle October 219.30 up 62. December 223.17 up 47. November feeder cattle up 205. October lean hogs down 122. December 68.92 down 50.
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9: Breaking news this hour at Town Hall. I'm Bob Agnew in Washington. New details are emerging about the fly-to-buy flight and attempt by a terrorist to crash that plane in Israel.
10: The U.S. State Department confirming four Americans were on board when the co-pilot attacked the captain in an attempt to take down the plane. The quick-thinking pilot, who was stabbed and bleeding, still able to click open the door. Then a hero passenger, an Israeli man who's a plumber, risking his life to intervene and taking control of the yoke after seeing how it's done on TV. Then two off-duty pilots who were on board were able to safely land the plane. Israeli Prime Minister Benjamin Netanyahu giving this man a huge hug at the airport and meeting with the other passengers who ran to help. Laura Winters reporting.
9: Israel has temporarily suspended all fly-to-buy flights in and out of the country. Tennessee officials last night were unable to successfully carry out the execution of Krista Pike.
11: Pike was slated to be the first woman executed in Tennessee in the last 200 years when the Supreme Court ruled earlier Wednesday that her execution could proceed. According to media witnesses, authorities appeared to give Pike two doses of phenobarbital, and she was still awake and snoring more than 40 minutes after the last dose. At 8:53 p.m. local time, media witnesses were escorted out of the area. Pike was then taken to a hospital where she was receiving medical care. John Scott reporting.
9: Little less activity on Capitol Hill. Congress is on break until after the midterm elections. Here's correspondent Tammy Trujillo.
12: The Senate wrapped up its work late Wednesday while members of the House left early. So now lawmakers in both chambers are on recess until after the November elections. Senate Minority Leader Chuck Schumer of New York is predicting a Democratic victory in November and told Politico that he plans to spend the next 5 weeks fundraising. Senate Majority Leader John Thune of South Dakota, however, remains hopeful that Republicans will be able to hang on to their narrow majority. I'm Tammy Trujillo.
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9: The Justice Department is announcing the arrests of 10 people accused of voter fraud in Minnesota. Here's correspondent Mark Mayfield.
17: Attorney General Todd Blanche says the charges involve illegal voting in 2022, 2024, and the primary elections earlier this year. Blanche said the defendants that have been charged include foreign nationals from Brazil, Ghana, and Liberia. Blanche said they made false claims that they were citizens. I'm Mark Mayfield.
9: San Diego is facing a new lawsuit now over its network of automated license plate reading cameras. More details in this story from John Fink.
18: The suit challenges the more than 500 cameras used by the San Diego Police Department, arguing they track drivers and violate privacy rights under the California Constitution. Supporters of the cameras say they help solve crimes, while critics say they create a citywide tracking system. The lawsuit also points to cases where license plate reader data allegedly contributed to wrongful arrests. I'm John Fink.
9: You'll find breaking news and analysis at townhall.com. Did a coach push a college athlete too far? Arizona State University hockey coach Greg Powers, now on paid administrative leave.
19: The school announced the move this morning and comes following an incident regarding an August workout that left player Matthew Mayich in a coma. The university has since released a report of their findings of what happened. However, that's been disputed by several anonymous players on the team. ASU says assistant coach Mike Corbett will take over as head coach in the meantime. It's been reported that Mayich is not expected to fully recover. In Phoenix, I'm Matt Mattinson.
9: Nike is releasing its new Caitlin Clark signature shoe. The Caitlin 1 will be available starting today on Nike.com at select retailers and will come in Caitlin Blue and Warning Code Yellow. Nike says the shoes are, in its words, built for the speed, range, and unpredictability of Clark's game. You'll find more on these stories at townhall.com. From Washington, I'm Bob Agnew.
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21: 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This is Weatherology. I'm meteorologist Regina Kroll with your Alexandria Lakes area forecast. For this afternoon, we're expecting a high around the mid-60s with sunshine and gusty winds too. Lighter winds forecast by tonight. We'll see clear skies as temperatures bottom out around 40. Another sunny day as we finish out the work week, a high near 60. More clouds expected to roll in heading toward Friday night with a low around 48. Winds pick back up as we head toward Saturday, mostly sunny with a high in the upper 60s. For KXRA, I'm meteorologist Regina Kroll. Right now, it's 63 degrees.
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27: All right, let's do it. The Markley, Van Camp, and Robbins Show. Jamie Markley, David Van Camp. Scott Robbins off today. Is this like a mental health day or something like that?
28: On the ground. This should do it. Got him. The Padres just really dominated the Cubs in these two games to sweep this wild card series and advance to play the Brewers.
27: Gosh dang it. Scott will be okay. He's going to be back tomorrow.
29: No, he's actually going to come back as an award-winning talk radio host.
27: This is true. That's why he's really off today. He's winning a big award.
29: Yes,
27: more on that a little bit later. And, oh, I can't spoil anything. It'll be fun.
29: Okay.
27: I'll just leave it at that. Okay, let's start with, what could have been a different kind of 9/11 yesterday.
29: Well, yeah, it could have been. Israeli Prime Minister Benjamin Netanyahu, he was on Fox and Friends this morning to talk about the attempted hijacking of that flight heading into Tel Aviv. The co-pilot, if you missed it somehow, attacked the captain and tried to crash the plane, but was subdued by passengers and crew. Don't know if he was just going to try to take the plane down. It does seem like if you are a pilot who's worked for this airline for like 9 months or whatever,
27: yeah,
29: you were prepared to fly that into something.
27: Exactly.
29: That's the assumption, at least right now. Mm-hmm. So here is what Netanyahu said. Apparently there's been some interrogation, which I can't imagine would be a very fun process, because you got to deal with the Saudis and the Israelis. That's probably a rough interrogation room.
27: Better believe it. Yes.
30: First, we know that he underwent Islamist radical indoctrination. That appears to be something we're gathering from the information, his personal information. We also know that after he was subdued, you know, that this guy was the Israeli plumber, this hero who, you know, broke into the cockpit, and he yanks him away from the instruments. He wasn't sitting in the pilot seat. He was not in his seat or the captain's seat. He was in the center trying to jam the instruments. So he yanks him away, and they subdue him. They subdued him, by the way, just to understand this. They had to tie his hands, so they used the cord of the earphones in the cockpit. I mean, talk wow. about improvisation. Then they finally got these plastic whatever you call it, you know, cuffs that they have.
31: Ties.
30: But and then he's lying there now. He's
0: I like the way he comes in there, ties. Yeah. He's helping.
29: Brian Kilmeade. He's like, hey, look, English isn't his first language, sure. Right? So he's zip ties.
0: There you go. The fact that the headphone wire held.
29: Right.
0: It's also something. It's wild. And you also heard it was a chokehold he put the guy in. And it drug him out of there. It's crazy.
30: And then he's lying there now. He's this attacker. And he calls out to the air crew, kill me. Kill me. All right. So it's clear he was suicidal. That's not a question. It was clear he was going to down that plane. Oh, it's not clear, but it looks very likely that he was going to down the plane. And with all the passengers in there. And if you couple that with the what I just told you about the Islamist tendencies that radicalization that are found in his background, I think that's that'll give us a pretty good clue. But again, I don't make final conclusions yet, but that's the indications we have now.
0: Yeah, and it's a different way of looking at what a lot of people think of as suicidal.
29: Mm-hmm.
0: I would imagine most people think of it as they just want their life to end.
29: Right. They're depressed and they don't see a way out. They're crushed by the weight of the world or whatever's going on in their lives. Yeah.
0: Exactly. This is a different kind of suicide.
29: Oh, no. This is
0: where you're going to be rewarded.
29: Yeah. This is suicide for God. This is sacrificing yourself for God.
0: Yes. Which is what so many people just cannot come to terms with. They can't even imagine it. But that's one of the reasons why when you look at Iran's leadership, you're like, none of the things they do make sense. Well, they're operating on a different level.
29: Right.
0: I'm not saying that's a better level for those that will take random words. Well, you're saying it's better? Of course not.
29: Right.
0: No, it's insane to me.
29: Well, martyrdom hits differently in Islam for sure because, Christian martyrs, it's like, well, they died because they wouldn't renounce their faith or they were trying to preach the gospel.
0: Yes.
29: Islamic martyrs, well, they go and blow people up.
0: Yep. They go jihadi. So, yeah, that is wild. The other big story out there is this botched execution in Tennessee.
29: Dude, this is crazy.
0: Oh, my goodness.
29: So, Krista Gayle Pike, she was set to be put to death in Tennessee, made a lot of news because they're saying the first female to be put to death in Tennessee in 200 years.
0: Yes, glass ceiling.
29: She tortured and murdered a classmate in 1995.
0: Oh, and terribly.
29: Yes. It kept a piece of her skull as a trophy. However, the lethal injection attempt failed twice, and she wound up being taken to the hospital. I mean, this lady is like gasping for the better part of an hour in the execution chamber because, look, I am not anti-death penalty at all.
0: Right.
29: But, man, the lethal injection thing is like trying to medicalize an act of violence. It's trying to make people feel better or say that's more humane or something. It's not, man. Between the boycotts on the part of the pharmaceutical companies that make it so difficult to get these drugs. I mean, don't get me wrong. A lot of these pharma companies will send it to, countries who want to execute depressed people.
0: Oh, yeah.
29: Like Canada or whatever.
0: Yes.
29: But yeah, when it comes to putting down murderers and monsters, no, we won't do that. So that's one of the issues that lethal injection states have faced. And it does have the highest failure rate of all execution methods.
0: Well, her legal team requested that an all-female lethal injection team or be killed by firing squad or hanging.
29: Yeah.
0: Oh, no, we'll do the injection. And it fails.
29: Yes.
0: Oh, my goodness.
29: And this lady, like we were talking about before the show, I'm not going to, lose any sleep over her feeling pain because of what she did. But at the same time, that is torture. That's not execution.
0: Well, no. I mean, what it does is bring on the very thing they don't want to have happen.
29: Yeah.
0: Which is wild. So this is one of the witnesses?
29: A few of the reporters who were there to cover the event, yeah.
0: Okay, all right.
1: Krista Pike was still breathing. They did two separate rounds of pentobarbital, which I've never seen before. The protocol does say that they should do a second round if the person is still alive. Basically, all I have to say is they went through two rounds and she was still breathing at the end. It was very ragged. She lifted her head up and was looking around at one point.
2: We have a lot of questions, and the Department of Correction has a lot of answers that it needs to provide to the public about what happened here. Why was it that By the time the blinds went down for the second time at 8:05, she was still breathing, and her breathing at points was very rhythmic. Now, at times it appeared labored. She was snoring at times, but she was still breathing.
3: Nothing about today was normal, typical at all.
0: Yeah.
4: No.
0: There was another report. This was from Steve Harrigan on Fox. And I don't know if you heard this part or
5: Nashville,
0: not.
5: Nashville, Krista Pike was supposed to be killed, the first woman to be executed in Tennessee in more than 200 years. She was given initially a lethal dose of pentobarbital. The curtains were drawn, and she was heard to say her arm was burning. It felt like her arm was going to burst. They gave her a second dose.
0: Wow. Yeah.
4: Yeah.
0: That's not the first botched execution in Tennessee.
29: No, in recent memory, the doctor that was
0: earlier this year,
29: couldn't find a vein in one of them. And that protocol is, you can't find a vein, then it's not, you know, whatever quote unquote humane execution, which does sort of seem like an oxymoron.
0: I know, yeah,
29: but I understand what they mean by it. But yeah, and it's bonkers that this happens so often with this execution method.
0: Well, dude, this is like execution by cartel.
29: Yes.
0: So, yeah, we're going to torture him first, and then we're going to kill him. Oh, my gosh.
29: Yeah, bullets in the head, man.
0: I know.
29: It's 55 grains of justice, okay?
0: But it's more violent than just giving someone a shot.
29: It's all violence. Death is violence.
0: Of course.
29: And you know, I mentioned this before. The guy, and I can't remember his name now, the guy who shot Larry Flint, he also was a serial killer trying to start a race war. He was put to death in 2013, and I was still in Missouri at that time, and he was being held in southeast Missouri. And I had been talking to a reporter who had covered many of these things, many executions in his career. And the line that he gave me always stuck with me about lethal injection, which is what he said. It was, lethal injection is a mercy only to the executioner. Basically,
0: wow, that's true.
29: Sanitizes it. And I don't know if he came up with that originally, but that stuck with me because it sort of sanitizes it for everybody else to try to cover up for what it actually is, which is the death penalty. And I'm not against the death penalty at all.
0: Oh.
29: But let's acknowledge that it's a violent process and not put people through this.
0: Oh, if I was sitting there and they're saying, how do you want to go? It would be firing squad.
29: Absolutely.
0: And you're just done. I don't know. I don't know if they could botch that. Well, just miss. Got your shoulder.
29: Right. Look, keep trying.
0: Keep go.
29: I know you've got that 30-round mag. Come on.
0: Meanwhile, speaking of violence, if you're heading up the Secretary of War, Pete Hegseth,
29: mm-hmm.
0: you're going to be talking somewhat about violence and having people ready to defend the country.
29: Mm-hmm.
0: Oh, my gosh. Did he rub so many people wrong yesterday? Talking about this, we're done with being woke.
29: Yeah.
0: This was his State of the Force address at the Marine Corps base, Quantico, Virginia.
29: Mm-hmm.
0: And we'll get into some of the things that he's talking about doing as far as overhauling the military and how we have to be ready when it comes to technology and so many different things. We can get into it later. But what's getting a lot of attention is something he's brought up before, but put it this way.
6: Recruiting for every branch has been record-setting ever since President Trump won in November of 2024. Army, Navy, Marine Corps, Air Force, Space Force, National Guard, Reserves, pilots, Special Forces, all setting decades-long recruiting records. You see, Americans want to serve when they are led by strong patriots, not by weak weirdos. We are no longer the woke department.
0: Uh-oh.
6: Or the weak department. Simple translation of that? No fatties, no trannies, no beardos, no weirdos, no wimps, no radicals. Just warriors.
0: Uh-oh! And the freak out was on.
29: Right. Oh, yeah, I know. And I would just say, for, you know, civilians who are offended by that, guess what? It's not for us.
0: Exactly.
29: That was a speech for the troops. And I just know enlisted men, at least a few that I've heard from, they love that stuff. They eat that stuff up.
0: Yeah. And some that have been in for a while are like, finally.
29: Yeah.
0: Just as a preview, though, as people not happy,
4: So now to Secretary Hegseth, shaking up military leadership. The war with Iran, now in its eighth month. Let's bring in our chief global affairs anchor, Martha Raddatz, with the very latest reaction this morning. Good morning, Martha.
0: Martha Raddatz is not happy with this speech. Divisive. It's very bad.
7: Well,
0: I know.
7: Divisive for whom?
0: Exactly. For the people that are getting saying, we're not doing this anymore. Yes. And there's something else. You have a clip, and this is out of California.
7: Yeah.
0: Javier Becerra, as we know as Baccaria.
7: Yeah.
0: So you asked why someone called him a female dog donkey?
7: Yes.
0: Whoa.
7: Dude, it's one of my favorite pieces of audio all day.
0: We got to get to that quickly. I can't wait to hear it. Yeah, there's some fun clips to play today. There's no doubt about it. And the five stories we're watching today is coming right up.

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0: The Markley, Van Camp, and Robbins Show. Jamie Markley, David Van Camp. Scott Robbins off today, mental health day after the Cubs swept out of the
1: park. Knock it off.
0: Okay, maybe he's accepting an award today. More on that later on. Now, it's time for the five stories we're watching today.
2: All right, number five, the Texas Department of Public Safety says that they foiled a plan to attack the Texas State Capitol in Austin. 40-year-old Benny Caldera Jr. was arrested in the San Antonio suburb of Converse, Texas. He was angry at AIPAC, apparently, and wanted to exterminate people.
0: Oh.
2: Yeah. Number four, New York City's First Lady is currently at an Islamic retreat run by a group that has called for abolishing Israel and prayed to Allah to cleanse Palestine of its Jewish oppressors. All right. Number three, Krista Gayle Pike was set to be put to death in Tennessee for the torture and murder of a classmate in 1995. However, last night, the lethal injection attempt failed twice, and she wound up being taken to the hospital.
0: It can't happen.
2: No, it can't. And I think the failure rate is something like 7.5%. That's too high.
0: That's Agree.
2: Way too high for execution. It should be one and done.
0: And it seems like in Tennessee, that goes up to about 65%.
2: Yeah, I'm over here going, man, people are dying of accidental overdoses every day. Just get some fentanyl.
0: Kidding.
2: Like, what? Why are we measuring out doses for lethal injections? Just shoot them up.
0: Yeah, you made the point earlier off air. Canada does this multiple times a day.
2: I know.
0: They're like, what, you people?
2: How about
0: you know what you're doing?
2: New trade agreement, all right? We will take Canadian lumber in exchange for them sending some of their kill doctors to Tennessee, all right?
0: No kidding.
2: We'll do that. Number two, Middle East crude exports have rebounded to 98% of pre-war levels, reaching roughly 17.5 million barrels per day. And number one, Israeli Prime Minister Benjamin Netanyahu says the co-pilot who tried to hijack an airplane on its way to Tel Aviv had undergone radical Islamist training.
0: Really? Yeah. Big shocker there. Okay, you mentioned you had this clip, but it's one of your favorite clips of the day.
2: It is.
0: Out of California.
2: Yeah.
0: I'll let you set it up.
2: Well, CNN had a debate for the California gubernatorial candidates. Democrat Javier Becerra, or Baccaria. I always almost call him Baccaria, just because it's been branded by Joe Biden.
3: Yeah. Javier Baccaria.
2: That's when he was introducing him.
0: Yes.
2: As the nominee for Health and Human Services Secretary. Anyway, versus Republican Steve Hilton. And this was a fun moment when they were just talking about getting things done for the people.
0: Okay.
3: Well, you've never created a job. You've never actually had to make any money of your own. All you've ever done is spent other people's money in every government job you've had. According to your Democrat colleagues, the ones who worked with you, like Susan Rice, who worked with you side by side when you were in the Biden cabinet, she described you as an idiot. She called you bitch ass.
2: Whoa.
3: Why did Susan Rice, a respected political leader, call you an idiot?
4: First, let me correct the record. I have helped create millions of jobs during my service as a member of Congress in preserving the protections for the state of California when I was Attorney General, when Trump was attacking us, and as Secretary of Health and Human Services, I expanded health care to more Americans, which required more doctors, more hospitals. So unlike what you just said, Steve, the facts show that I've helped create jobs. But to your point, since when do I have to respond to politicians? I'm running for governor of California. I'm looking for the vote of California voters, not some politician in Washington, D.C.
2: By the way, I'll only say this once just so that I get the URL right, but bitchassbecerra.com is a thing now, launched by the Steve Hilton campaign.
0: So you don't deny being called an idiot or a bitch-ass. That much is clear. It just doesn't matter. Just another politician.
2: Right.
0: Got it. That worked close beside you. Man, that was a pretty good attack. There's another clip from that debate we got to get to, and around to watch your story straight ahead right here.

0: This is Weatherology. I'm meteorologist Regina Kroll with your Alexandria Lakes area forecast. For this afternoon, we're expecting a high around the mid-60s with sunshine and gusty winds too. Lighter winds forecast by tonight. We'll see clear skies as temperatures bottom out around 40. Another sunny day as we finish out the work week, a high near 60. More clouds expected to roll in heading toward Friday night with a low around 48. Winds pick back up as we head toward Saturday, mostly sunny with a high in the upper 60s. For KXRA, I'm meteorologist Regina Kroll. Right now, it's 63 degrees.
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0: right. The Markley, Van Camp, and Robbins Show. Jeremy Markley, David Van Camp. Scott Robbins off today, getting a big award, and we'll be talking about that later. Okay. Well, we just had that clip from this debate in California for governor.
1: Oh, yeah.
0: Javier Baqueria Becerra. Yeah. Steve Hilton. And, yeah, that was something,
2: she
0: man.
2: She called you bitch ass. Why did Susan Rice, a respected political leader, call you an idiot?
0: And chess. Not a great answer to that question, really.
1: No. Why are we talking about some politician? Some politician?
0: It was someone that worked close to you that said this, that's on your team.
1: Susan Rice is a celebrity in Democrat political circles.
0: No question about it.
1: Yeah.
0: But there was another point that got brought up.
1: Oh, yeah. Well, during a section on immigration, Becerra called ICE mercenaries, and then Hilton came back with Becerra's record as HHS secretary during the Biden administration. You know all those missing kids?
0: Oh, yeah. How about that?
2: I cannot believe that you're standing there trying to make these arguments when you were HHS secretary. You were responsible for 479,000 unaccompanied migrant children. And for their welfare, man. In camps that you ran. You sent them because you dismantled the vetting that should have made sure that they were with a safe, protective family or sponsor. You sent thousands of young children directly into the clutches of child sex and labor traffickers. Hundreds of thousands of children that you were responsible for are still missing today. 100,000 of them are under 10 years old. So I cannot believe that you haven't apologized, that you have any kind of sense of shame or responsibility for what you did to those children, and you stand here lecturing people about immigration when you treated these most vulnerable children, unaccompanied children,
3: Steve,
2: in this way?
3: Those retread Trump talking points.
2: It was the
3: Trump
2: New York used, Times.
3: That Trump
2: and they won a Pulitzer Prize for it.
0: Yeah. Retread talking points.
1: Right.
0: Those are facts, man.
1: Well, yeah, it was, well, the Inspector General of HHS during the Biden administration that said, yeah, we can't account for, what was it, 350,000 kids?
0: Yeah.
1: We don't know where they're off to.
0: Nope.
1: And then we have the story about a couple of dudes who've been extradited back to the United States from Mexico who were running children across the border, and they were drugging them so that they couldn't
0: gummies.
1: So they couldn't give coherent answers about their family and let the adults who were trafficking them do the talking to Border Patrol.
0: Child trafficking was absolutely happening under that administration.
1: Of course it was.
0: Under his watch. And it should be a story that 80% of Americans should know, but they don't. Because we don't have an honest media.
1: Well, and I think, you know, it's been said, and not just by Susan Rice, but there are quite a few people who have said, just working with Javier Becerra, he isn't very bright.
0: No, he's a dumb guy.
1: Yeah.
0: And lazy.
1: Yeah. And, yeah, doesn't take time to really do the job. He's a team player, though. That's all he'll do, really, is just do whatever he's told. And that's why he's been useful up until this point, and why the Democrats want him to be the governor of California. Is he'll do what he's told. But the other thing is, you have to be sociopathic to know what happened on your watch. Thousands of children being sent into either like indentured servitude, essentially, or prostitution on your watch because of your inability to actually tell the truth of what was going on at the border. How do you not just slink away into a hole for the rest of your life? Knowing that.
0: These people have no shame, man. I mean, you're trying to crawl inside the thinking of someone like that. I don't know if they think, well, that's just the cost of doing business because these were the policies that we needed to enact for future power
1: right.
0: for this political party. Or exactly how their mind works in that. But it's disgusting.
1: Yeah.
0: And the thing is, he'll be governor.
1: Probably, yeah.
0: Yeah, that's the odds on, right?
1: Oh, yeah. Like prediction markets, take it for what it's worth, have him at like 95% probability.
0: Yeah. It's unbelievable. It really is. What was Trump talking about with a group of Hispanic people?
1: Yeah, an event with a Hispanic audience at the White House, and he was going to give them the first tour of what's going on with the ballroom and the I guess underground or part of the underground complex. Apparently, he wanted them to watch their step because it's not quite done yet, and right. There was a hefty fall, and he had a little one-liner here.
0: All right.
4: So there's a tunnel going to what will be, I think, the greatest ballroom ever built. It's also a tremendous military complex with a drone port on top. It's quite the place. And you literally will be the first group ever to enter the premises. So be very careful. Don't fall over the edge because it's a long way down. And only a Hispanic could survive that fall. So I'm not overly worried.
0: So some people were horrified, but the crowd loved it.
1: The crowd loved it. And I don't know, man. I mean, at first I was like, I don't know what you're talking about. And then I'm like, well, I have seen dudes up on the roof, like part mountain goat hopping around there.
0: Yeah, and sometimes falling.
1: Yeah, and then they pop right back up.
0: Yeah, I remember the video earlier this year? Two guys actually fighting on the roof and both fell off.
1: Yeah.
0: And then popped right up. Like, man, that's like superhuman. It's incredible. Some of my best friends, man, are roofers.
1: Yeah.
0: Like, even they're like, yeah, that's pretty tough. I've fallen off some. But yeah, that's pretty crazy there, man. All right. It's that time. We do it a couple of times a day. Go around the table. It may not be the biggest story out there, but it caught your attention. You want to bring it in. David, today, what's your story?
1: Ben Rhodes, this is the former high-level Obama staffer. He was on the Talk Easy podcast. Rhodes, just to jog your memory, if it's like, that sounds familiar. He was the dude who admitted that during the Obama administration, they took advantage of and lied to a bunch of young, dumb press that was in love with Obama, knowing that they could create the echo chamber and get the message out they wanted, which that's what every administration, that's what every administration dreams of. They want it. So I don't fault him for saying that. It's more just how humiliating for all the journalists who were covering the Obama administration.
0: Well, usually you don't brag about it. That was the thing.
1: Right. Obama's like calling him up and he's just like, hey, low profile, bro.
0: Yeah, no kidding. Yeah. And that was over the whole Iran deal.
1: Yes.
0: We're sitting there going,

0: I make no apologies, you know, and I'm not suggesting you were saying this, but like, for working for a black man who became president, and if that's what broke the brains of enough people that they nominated Donald Trump, like, that's telling us to never try to change things.
1: Okay. Well, first of all, if we can go back a second, when he mentions, I don't know if this is the part of the clip.
0: Look at the extremism of Trump.
1: What do you mean by that?
2: Right.
1: What he says? Policy? What exactly are you getting at? But for that audience, it's just a given.
2: Right.
1: Because they've painted him as a racist forever.
2: Mm-hmm.
1: And white nationalist, all this other stuff. But then to say that people didn't like Obama simply because he was black.
2: Right.
1: Okay. You mentioned you had that clip.
2: Yeah.
1: I hadn't even heard it yet. I'm like, hold on, wait a second. So for my story, David.
2: All right. Well, I'll follow that up. About that clip real quick.
1: Yeah.
2: I like the idea that everybody was hunky-dory with how Obama handled coming out of the financial crisis. Like, bailout stuff was a big deal.
1: Yes, it was.
2: People were mad about it.
1: Very much so. So I go back. I'm like, I remember reading about all this at the time. Right before Obama took office, right, 2009, his approval was at 76% with whites.
2: Yeah.
1: It was over 90% with blacks. 76% approval. It was just because he was black.
2: Right.
1: Give me a break. So I go back and I find this piece from Pew Research, January 12th, 2010. So you'd been in office about a year, okay? And you look at the polling and everything at that time. Well, black Americans were more upbeat on so many different fronts, saying things are so much better for us now. Now, if you fast forward 6 years, that tune had changed a lot because a lot of what people thought was going to happen didn't happen.
2: Mm-hmm.
1: And his support among whites was incredibly strong. Check this. This is a part of the Pew piece, again, from 2010. Most see a black-white convergence on values and living standards. And what may be some of the most intriguing findings of this survey, most blacks join with most whites in saying that the two racial groups have grown more alike in the past decade, both in their standard of living and their core values.
2: Mm-hmm.
1: 7 in 10 whites and 6 in 10 blacks say that the values held by blacks and whites have become more similar in the past 10 years. Similarly, a majority of blacks and nearly two-thirds of whites say the standard of living gap between the two has narrowed in the past decade. Like, okay, this is all very interesting.
2: Mm-hmm.
1: Then the question, has the country done enough to give blacks equal rights with whites? This is where you see something different. At the time, whites said 54%, yeah, the country's made necessary changes. 36% said more changes are needed. With blacks, it was 13% that the country's done enough. But with Hispanics, 42% said, yes, the country has done the necessary changes. Yeah. There was already a split there. Then blacks' view of why many blacks don't get ahead. Is it blacks mostly responsible or discrimination mostly responsible? In 2009, it was about 55% saying blacks mostly responsible. And it was under 40% that it was discrimination.
2: Hmm.
1: Where would that be today?
2: Yeah.
1: And by the way, it was also blacks saying blacks mostly responsible, even in 2002.
2: Hmm.
1: But if you've noticed, and you look at a number of different factors, say, over the last 50 years.
2: Mm-hmm.
1: Things are so much better than they used to be. But if you deal in race hustling, that grift can't ever end.
2: Yeah.
1: And what you're trying to do is manipulate people constantly for racial divide. And we've seen it more in the last 10 to 12 years than I can remember.
2: Yeah. Well, and the very vocal activist class and a complicit media, I think, have been part of that, and one of the things that I think really shifted things in a horrible way was the death of Michael Brown. Hands up, don't shoot. That lie.
1: Yes.
2: I mean, some people sort of point to Trayvon Martin.

0: Yeah, kind of. Michael Brown was, that was like the real breaking point that gave a lot of the race hustlers so much of a platform.
1: Yes.
0: And they still to this day say he was murdered, when even Obama's own Justice Department found that, no, that was a clean shoot.
1: Yes. And, dude, it was years later when it had been debunked. They were still saying, hands up, don't shoot, which was a load of baloney. So take that for what it's worth. I'm not surprised to hear Ben Rhodes saying what he's still saying. Okay, much to get to. We've got AI involved in Nimrods of the News. You're going to like that one, and a news update in just a few minutes.

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0: The Markley, Van Camp, and Robin Show. It's true. 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
0: All right. News update. The one and only, David Van Camp.
1: All right. The law firm behind the big Cornell lawsuit is in some trouble now because they misidentified somebody, one of the accused.
0: Oh, boy.
1: This was in the Free Press. Stunning. They served papers to the mom of Matthew Engels, somebody who has been named as a defendant, accusing him of being part of a gang rape at Cornell in 2024. He got put into the official docket. Internet weirdos have been harassing him. But that Matthew Engels never went to Cornell. He's an active duty sergeant in the Marines. And there are people harassing him and his sister and his mom, posting his address, posting phone numbers.
0: Unbelievable.
1: This whole thing, the mob that's come out so quickly with all of this,
0: are you surprised?
1: I thought there would be a little bit more restraint. I will admit that.
0: Yeah, we need to get into that a little bit later. Yeah, you should have heard the open of Good Morning America today. It'll make you roll your eyes. All right, we got to get to Nimrods.
2: When the going gets tough.
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3: I love the poorly educated.
0: All right. Nimrods in the News. We go to California. Well, you got some thieves that stole two semi-trailers with a trucking company with NVIDIA's logo on it. 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They're in a whole lot of trouble, and that's Nimrods in the News.
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11: Breaking news this hour at Town Hall. I'm Bob Agnew in Washington. The Supreme Court set to begin its new term on Monday, even as confidence in the court is in question.
12: Views of the courts are the lowest they've been since Gallup started polling on the institution in 1972. 46% of Americans say they have a great deal or a fair amount of trust in the judicial branch of the federal government. 34% of U.S. adults approve of the job the court is doing. But 43% describe the Supreme Court as being too conservative. That ties the high measured last year. 35%, a new low, say it's about right ideologically. I'm Rory O'Neill.
11: Two candidates vying to be the next governor of California held their only scheduled debate this week.
13: Governor Gavin Newsom is term limited and will be replaced in November by either Democrat Javier Becerra or Republican Steve Hilton. Becerra was the California Attorney General before becoming the Secretary of Health and Human Services during the Biden administration. Hilton was the Director of Strategy for former British Prime Minister David Cameron and recently has been a political commentator on Fox News. They clashed in a televised debate without a live audience, which aired on CNN. I'm Mark Mayfield.
11: There are some new guidelines to help diagnose a condition that is quite common among teen girls and young women. We get more details in this report from correspondent Rich Thomason.
14: It's iron deficiency. Studies show about 40% of teen girls and young women have low levels of iron, which, among other things, can lead to extreme fatigue. The American Society of Hematology is offering guidelines for the first time to standardize identification of the condition. Health experts hope this will convince more people to seek treatment. Rich Thomason reporting.
11: It was a strong session on Wall Street for the Dow Jones Industrial Average, up about 25 points. At the closing bell, the high-tech NASDAQ did well, up by about 11, and the S&P 500 gained 15. You'll find more on these stories at townhall.com.
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11: October is Breast Cancer Awareness Month.
17: The International Health Campaign was started in 1985 to promote mammography as a way to fight the deadly disease. The World Health Organization says in 2024, over 2 million women worldwide were diagnosed with breast cancer, and over 690,000 died from the disease. Breast cancer can affect women at any age after puberty and can appear in women with no specific risk factors. Many communities around the U.S. will be offering free mammogram screening events and mobile clinics for Breast Cancer Awareness Month. John Scott reporting.
11: The only woman on Tennessee's death row has survived her execution. Krista Pike was scheduled to be put to death on Wednesday by lethal injection, but the procedure failed, and Pike was still breathing after receiving two doses of the drugs that were intended to end her life. She was taken to a hospital after the botched execution. You'll find breaking news and analysis at townhall.com. A federal judge in California has cleared the way for Paramount Skydance to acquire Warner Brothers Discovery.
18: The judge approved the settlement, resolving an antitrust lawsuit brought by 12 state attorneys general who had opposed the $110 billion merger. Under the deal, Paramount will spend at least an additional $1.5 billion on U.S. film production over the next 5 years and establish monitoring of editorial independence at its news operations. Paramount has set October 6th as the closing date for the merger. The deal would combine two major Hollywood studios along with Paramount Plus and HBO Max and television networks including CBS, CNN, Comedy Central, and Food Network. I'm Sharon Reardon.
11: Secretary of War Pete Hegseth has announced that Elon Musk will co-lead a government project to study the future of warfare. This will mark the SpaceX CEO's first return to government since he ran the Department of Government Efficiency, I should say, known as DOGE. You'll find more of these stories at townhall.com.
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20: 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And 50 cents off when the Vikings score a field goal. Horse racing and Purple Rain shots for $3 during the game. Celebrate the Vikings all regular season long at the best darn bar in the middle of nowhere.
21: This is Weatherology. I'm meteorologist Regina Kroll with your Alexandria Lakes area forecast. For this afternoon, we're expecting a high around the mid-60s with sunshine and gusty winds, too. Lighter winds forecast by tonight. We'll see clear skies as temperatures bottom out around 40. Another sunny day as we finish out the work week, a high near 60. More clouds expected to roll in heading toward Friday night with a low around 48. Winds pick back up as we head toward Saturday, mostly sunny with a high in the upper 60s. For KXRA, I'm meteorologist Regina Kroll. Right now, it's 64 degrees.
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0: The Markley, Van Camp, and Robbins Show. Jamie Markley, David Van Camp, Scott Robbins out back tomorrow. He's getting a big award today. We'll have more on that a little bit later.
26: We are no longer the woke department or the weak department.
0: Mm-hmm.
26: Simple translation of that. No fatties, no trannies, no beardos, no weirdos, no wimps, no radicals. Just warriors.
0: Pete Hegseth, the yes. State of the Force address yesterday at the Marine Corps base in Quantico, Virginia. And it's rubbed some people wrong.
12: Well, too bad. Get over it.
0: I know. Well, he said a lot of good things in that speech that I know certainly rubbed people wrong. But I don't know how you argue it when he says, listen, it's not, we're colorblind. It's merit-based.
12: Yeah.
0: I think a lot of people want it that way. And when he says things like, what?
26: The ideological clowns are out. The patriotic cowboys are in
0: America
26: with testosterone testing on top. Diversity is not our strength. Unity is our strength.
0: I love that.
12: Yes.
0: So many people do.
12: Yes.
0: I mentioned it earlier, too, like on Good Morning America. Martha Raddatz was certainly not a fan of that.
12: Oh, really?
0: No, I'll just pick up part of it.
27: The admirals and generals already gone, many of them women, were the consequence of clinging to the woke department. He also said there would be no more, quote, fatties, beardos, weirdos, or wimps.
0: That just makes me laugh.
12: I'll
0: finish the report here.
27: Iran war, which the secretary is overseeing, after early on declaring victory, is now in its eighth month. Hegseth accused the press of treason for the reporting on the war, calling them anti-American losers. But on Capitol Hill, he is facing growing criticism, including from Republicans, Kentucky Congressman Thomas Massie, moving to impeach Hegseth. Guys,
28: so much to unpack right there.
0: Oh, so no. Much.
12: Thomas Massie is mad at him. Thomas,
0: oh no.
12: No, not Pinecone.
0: Yeah. They always do that. Also, getting criticized from Republicans.
12: Yes.
0: Of course, you're like, okay, when are they going to mention Massie? There it is. Yeah, yes, of course.
12: It's going to be Massie. I don't know. I loved it. I mean, hearing that speech. And there are times when I think that Pete Hegseth kind of overdoes it, but I love it. Because I just think it's refreshing.
0: Oh, goodness, yes. Yeah, I think he knows the people that he's leading.
12: Yeah.
0: And that's a big reason why he's saying what he's saying.
12: Right. This was not a speech for the normies.
0: No. But he also knew what the reaction would be. He also had a bunch of initiatives he talked about, laying out six core policy announcements designed to reshape how the military operates, builds, recruits, and prays. The Autonomous Warfare Command, a new four-star combatant command created to scale up drone, AI, and robotic capabilities. Transition away from legacy-only hardware and field high-tech strike capabilities at record speed. Okay.
1: All right.
0: Project Meridian, a futuristic 120-day study group focused on long-term battlefield tech and dominance, co-led by high-profile private sector giants Elon Musk, Paul Merlocky, and former House Speaker Newt Gingrich, which was a bit of a head-scratcher. Maybe he knows something. I don't know.
1: Well, he has had sort of a side project in looking at, like, avoiding, like, an apocalyptic event. He was one of the first guys in Congress I ever heard talk about the danger of an EMP being detonated over America. In fact, there's a book called One Second After, which is about that, which it's just constantly getting worse and worse, just pounding into your soul because more and more despair comes through. Very well written book, but it's a journey, man.
0: I bet.
1: I think he read that book into the congressional record or something like that. Like, he acknowledged this on the House floor.
0: Wow.
1: Like, this is something we got to think about.
0: He also mentioned Fortress America, a national security supply initiative aimed at making domestic military bases independent of civilian energy grids and bringing supply chains, including rare earths, microchips, and munitions, entirely back on U.S. soil. I mean, in a lot of this stuff, you can say, well, I'm not an expert in this, but this sounds like a pretty good idea. Also, the next great American base, a nationwide competition. Yes. Asking state governors to pitch land and red tape cuts to build the first brand new classical style U.S. military installation in 40 years, housing up to 25,000 troops. Then there's the American Corps of Cadets, an expansion of officer commissioning pipelines, partnering with institutions like LSU, Liberty University, Tuskegee, Mississippi State, and Hillsdale College to create a new generation of patriotic, discipline-focused officer candidates. And you can hear the left screaming in pain over that one.
1: But what about reading white fragility and lesbian dance theory? I don't know.
0: And then lastly, the Office of Religious Affairs, a newly established department reporting directly to the Secretary of War to cut through red tape, protect chapel budgets, and prioritize spiritual readiness for service members who identify with a faith. So it's a whole culture shift.
1: All right.
0: From what we've seen before. And as different people have commented, and I would agree, you got the Mark Milleys of the world. What about white rage? Or Lloyd Austin, just wanting to put another shield over his face. Right.
1: The guy who just disappears for weeks on end with no explanation.
0: Yeah, and then no discipline.
1: Yeah,
0: happens. It's just kind of crazy. Man, just when you think, okay, this Cornell thing is kind of losing its steam now that more information has come out and people have read this, you know, police report of what this Jane Doe had actually said to investigators a couple of years ago, this will probably die out, but it's not.
1: Oh, no, it's not. Well, this is, if you haven't heard it, it's a story where a couple of years ago at Cornell, a young woman who hasn't been identified is at a frat party. She's been drinking. And then she goes into a private room with a couple of guys. They had talked about hooking up together, all three of them. They're doing ketamine. They're drinking. The first two guys are hammered because one of them, well, he can't perform, then falls asleep, a.k.a. passes out. The other guy is, like, dry heaving in a wastebasket.
0: Oh, my gosh.
1: Then other guys come in, and there's fooling around happening and all of this. That's the initial story, and there are text messages now that have come out where she was telling people, hey, it's okay, we're just not, just let's just not talk about it, let's move on. And then what it sounds like is that she talked to her friends And her friends convinced her to go talk to the police. And then that's how we got the initial police report, which, again, does not allege that she was assaulted or raped. And now it's turned into this gang rape thing. And the shocking thing about this is they said, well, they just tried to sweep this under the rug. No, they didn't. They punished the whole fraternity for it.
3: Yes.
1: Like,
3: well, and I mean, it's all reprehensible.
1: Oh, yeah. I'm not endorsing what they were doing there at all.
3: But as far as an attack or a rape or a sexual assault, when you read the interview, if you're just being an honest broker, you don't come away with that at all.
1: No.
3: Was it regretful? I'm sure.
1: Oh, yeah.
3: But you, you know, are just getting your news update this morning from ABC.
5: ABC News obtains documents and text messages from Cornell's internal investigation into the alleged sexual assault. What we're seeing on social media, a new trend. I am Jane Doe.
3: I knew that would make you roll your eyes.
1: I saw that because there are people who, even though these guys have all been named, their pictures are all over the place. And there was a mistaken identity issue where and this was on the part of the lawyers representing Jane Doe. They filed the wrong information for one of the guys, and some dude who had never attended Cornell, never been to Cornell, who's a sergeant in the Marine Corps, he's getting harassed. His mom's getting harassed. His sister's getting harassed because the online mob is so rabid about this because they don't know most of the story.
3: No. It's the algorithm.
1: Yeah. But so, but you know, they're protecting the identity of the accuser, and so a bunch of women are going on there. I am Jane Doe. You can stop asking. Ah, I'm a good person. Look at me.
3: All the virtue signaling. It is. It's enough to make you want to puke. So yeah, that's still out there. Meanwhile, that Hassan Piker's back in the news.
1: Oh yeah, he is. Yeah, he was at UT. University of Texas, that weird communist Twitch streamer, Hassan Piker, he is a big fan of white supremacist James Tallarico, the U.S. Senate nominee for Democrats in Texas, but he is issuing a warning to that unrepentant racist, and it's not to stop being so racist, especially towards black women, but in fact, it's, hey, remember, you're ours.
3: Oh, got it. All right.
6: Hopefully after James Tallarico wins, we got to hold him to account. We got to make sure that he doesn't become another do-nothing Democrat, business as usual, and we got to keep up that pressure. And we have to remind him that we are the force that backed him both early on, and we are the force that allowed him to win this seat of power. And if he wants to maintain it, he's got to play ball.
3: That's some gangster stuff there, boy.
1: I do.
3: How
1: like,
3: about that?
1: I do like how so many Democrats, and I don't blame him, I guess, for thinking that he's such a big power broker, because he's really not. Most people don't even know who the hell he is.
3: They don't.
1: But Democrats are the ones who brought him in. They're the ones who said, "Yeah, this is our. This is going to be the liberal Joe Rogan," which always makes me laugh, and I have to repeat it because you have the liberal Joe Rogan. His name is Joe Rogan.
3: Yes.
1: Like, my goodness.
3: He just has a form of sanity.
1: Right.
3: That said, you guys are crazy.
1: Yes.
3: By the way, you see that video come out? Because I don't pay that much attention unless that dude's in the news. I think it was January 2025. He's all dressed up as a furry, or he's dressed up in some sort of costume.
1: He's dressed up in like a French maid outfit.
3: Yeah. That was it. What is that about?
1: Well, I think he has said before that he is spiritually gay, but not gay.
3: And that's a form of Joe Rogan? Somebody better tell Rogan that, man. That's insane. Because I guess that would be the left version of Joe Rogan. I guess that kind of makes sense.
1: Cross-dressing communist Islamist, yeah.
3: Yes. Speaking of Islamists, the story out of Milwaukee is pretty wild. We got to get to that. And the five stories we're watching today next.
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0: The Markley, Van Camp, and Robin Show. Thank you very much for being here. I'm Jamie Markley. That's David Van Camp. Scott Robbins is out today. He will be back tomorrow. And he's not out today for a mental health day after the Cubs were swept out of
1: the playoffs.
0: I'm saying that wasn't what it was.
1: Thank you.
0: You're welcome. He'll be back tomorrow. He's accepting an award today.
2: Yes.
0: We'll be talking about that a little bit later on. It's the five stories we're watching today now.
3: Number five. Middle East crude exports have rebounded to 98% of pre-war levels per J.P. Morgan. Number four, the Texas Department of Public Safety says that they foiled a plan to attack the Texas State Capitol in Austin. 40-year-old Benny Caldera Jr. was arrested in the San Antonio suburb of Converse. He was angry about AIPAC. Didn't like the Jews very much. He wanted to exterminate people, according to a friend who turned him in. So he was taken into the Bexar County Jail, and then the FBI took custody of him today. Number three, Krista Gayle Pike was set to be put to death in Tennessee for the torture and murder of a classmate in 1995. However, the lethal injection attempt failed twice. She was taken to a hospital. The suspicion is that she's probably like brain dead or something.
0: Okay.
3: It's just a bonkers situation. I was shocked when I woke up and started reading about these reports this morning.
0: Her even lawyer said, now this is the one thing I'm unclear about. We want an all-female injection team.
3: Yeah.
0: Or we want basically the firing squad.
3: Or hanging.
0: Yes.
3: By the way, Marsha Blackburn, who's running for governor of Tennessee, said, this is why I'm going to bring back the electric chair.
0: Oh, golly.
3: Like, I think firing squad is fine.
0: Yes.
3: That's quicker and, honestly, more humane.
0: 100%. I just don't understand that part of it. Was it an all-female lethal injection team?
3: I believe there was a male doctor, the same one who botched an earlier attempt. Well, I don't know if it's fair to say he botched it because basically he couldn't find a vein and didn't feel comfortable going through with it.
0: Okay.
3: So anyway, number two, Israeli Prime Minister Benjamin Netanyahu says the co-pilot who tried to hijack an airplane on the way to Tel Aviv had undergone radical Islamist training. And I'll tell you, that guy is having a real bad day because he is not only being interrogated by Saudi officials, but Mossad's going to get its hands on him.
0: Oh, yeah.
3: That's going to be an interesting, some not fun times in Saudi Arabia.
0: Probably why he was begging while still on the plane for somebody to kill him.
3: Please just kill me. Yeah.
0: Yeah.
3: And then number one, a dual UK-Iranian national, this is just now breaking, has been arrested over that RAF Fairford incident in the UK.
0: Mm-hmm.
3: The attempted, what they're saying was an attempted terrorist attack that got broken up by a farmer.
0: Yes.
3: Yeah. They have arrested now a dual UK-Iranian national involved with this plot.
0: And again, out on bail, the others.
3: Yeah.
0: But they're under the
3: strictest conditions possible.
0: Oh, yeah.
3: See, that's where you're wrong, buddy. That's what Andy Burnham, the prime minister, said. Like, yeah, no, the strictest conditions would be not out on bail.
0: Exactly. It's such a head-scratcher. And like this story out of Milwaukee I had mentioned. ICE arrested. Are you familiar with Sarsour? Am I saying that last name right?
3: Is that Linda Sarsour's, the Women's March?
0: Yeah.
3: Lady, yeah.
0: This is Salah.
3: Okay.
0: He's the president of the Islamic Society of Milwaukee. This was back in April. Now, he's got deep ties to Hamas and was a board member of American Muslims for Palestine.
3: Hmm.
0: And in the story, what local media didn't say at the time, that he's got a rap sheet going back to the 90s. He was jailed for 8 months in Israel for supporting Hamas. He was named in FBI memos as a Hamas fundraiser tied to the Holy Land Foundation, the biggest terror financing conviction in U.S. history. His brother admitted that family used their furniture business to funnel cash to Hamas operatives, and AMP was exposed as a rebranded Hamas support pipeline.
3: Hmm.
0: The government said he lied about his history on his green card application. And so you had Wisconsin Democrats demanding his release. But the Trump administration can deport him. But you got Democrats now saying this is completely unfair, and I stand with him. What are we doing?
3: Aiding and abetting terrorists, of course.
0: Yes, very much so. Okay, we got a couple of updates. And then the whole hero story from that hijacked plane coming up.

0: This is Weatherology. I'm meteorologist Regina Kroll with your Alexandria Lakes area forecast. For this afternoon, we're expecting a high around the mid-60s with sunshine and gusty winds too. Lighter winds forecast by tonight. We'll see clear skies as temperatures bottom out around 40. Another sunny day as we finish out the work week, a high near 60. More clouds expected to roll in heading toward Friday night with a low around 48. Winds pick back up as we head toward Saturday, mostly sunny with a high in the upper 60s. For KXRA, I'm meteorologist Regina Kroll. Right now, it's 64 degrees.
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0: The Markley Van Camp and Robbins Show. Jamie Markley, David Van Camp. Scott Robbins is out today. He's accepting a big award.
1: Yes!
0: And yeah. We'll be back tomorrow.
2: He's pretending to not be excited about it.
0: I'm telling you, dude.
2: He's excited about it.
0: He's excited about it. He's very touched by it.
2: He's like, oh, who cares? I'm like, dude, you're going to post on Facebook about it the second you can.
0: Oh, buddy, yeah. So, yeah, we're going to have some fun with that a little bit later. Just saw this headline. Death row inmates across the country put in requests for all-female execution teams. Thank you, Babylon Bee.
2: Oh, gosh. After the Krista Pike botched execution.
0: In Tennessee.
2: Yeah.
0: And the governor's saying, yeah, we're going to halt those for a while.
2: Yeah, and they should.
0: And two. And you could say, well, they couldn't find the vein on the other one. But this one, that one report from Fox, yeah, she felt like my arms were going to explode.
2: Golly, man.
0: It's like they're doing the injection instead of the firing squad because, what, it's more humane?
2: That's what they say. It's not. I mean, look at the stat. It's something like 7.5% failure rate. And there are a lot of factors that go into that. One is because of a scarcity of the actual drugs, because a bunch of pharmaceutical companies, especially European ones, don't want to distribute it for the purposes of carrying out the death penalty. Now, if you want to, kill someone who's depressed in Canada, they're more than happy to oblige. But a ruthless murderer? No.
0: Yeah. By the way, the whole joke from Babylon Bee is because the legal team for this woman had requested an all-female injection team for her execution.
2: Yeah.
0: Okay. And I was unclear, but you say there was a dude there, but he was part of the other one that was botched.
2: Yeah. There have been a lot of jokes. It's dark humor. It is absolutely dark. And
0: oh, yeah.
2: I mean, listen, I'm not going to lose any sleep over this woman's discomfort
0: and
2: pain. You can't do that. That's not how this is supposed to go, obviously. But there are a lot of jokes out there, like a picture of a woman talking to her husband saying, I found a really cute execution method on Pinterest. Gosh.
0: Oh, man. You got to have a certain sense of humor. I can't help it. That's funny. Another headline, UK terror suspects back in custody after sharing meme. Also, of course, the Babylon Bee. Because, people get thrown in jail for memes, but they're out on bail for a thwarted terrorist attack.
2: Yes.
0: Which is crazy. Last one I'll share is Christy Noem files for divorce, expected to get half of husband's bras. Okay.
2: I forgot all about that. That was quite the caper, wasn't it?
0: The husband dressing as a woman all the time?
2: You know, yeah, and like had some sort of humiliation kink and all that, and had like the oversized cockeyed breasts.
0: Oh my gosh. Who knows, man? Some people may look like they have it all together. You have no friggin' idea.
2: No idea.
0: Yeah. We talked about the thwarted terrorist attack on that plane because of, the pilot that got stabbed was able to, even soaked in blood, click the door open to where this dude rushes in and puts the attacker into a chokehold, drags him out. What'd they say? The guy was a plumber?
2: Yeah, they said he was an Israeli plumber.
0: Yeah, I heard Trump say something like, and they're strong. You're carrying a lot of stuff.
2: That's true, man.
0: And anyway, he said when he went in there, there were no pilots in the seats, just the terrorist on the controls between the two seats. Mm-hmm. And then that part, you mentioned it yesterday. It was when Netanyahu asked, did you know what you were doing when he got his hands on the controls of the plane to stop the nosedive?
2: Yeah.
0: And he answered, I watch Air Crash Investigation, Mr. Prime Minister.
2: Yes, it's a documentary series about real life aviation disasters.
0: Yeah. And he was able to pull back on it up and to stop the nosedive.
2: Wow.
0: It really is miraculous.
2: Well, I was seeing some aviation experts just talking about, I don't know all the physics involved, obviously. I'm not a pilot. mm-hmm. talking about how much of a miracle it was that they were able to pull out of that and that the plane actually held together during that rapid descent.
0: Man. Yeah, it's crazy. There was a book I read, it was years ago now, and there was one chapter that talked about a lot of airline disasters. And basically, it was pilots that had been trained a certain way, but under duress, your brain speeds up at a yeah. pace that what you would normally do doesn't happen anymore. Yeah. And but for this guy, it's just like, I know what I saw on this yeah. show, so I just kind of did it.
2: Right.
0: The other part of the story, the attacker believed to be Omani. Mm-hmm. So Israel's investigating how he was cleared to operate the flight to Tel Aviv, given that Oman and Israel have no diplomatic relations, and Israel imposes strict controls on foreign crew flying in its airspace.
2: Yeah.
0: And so exactly course, how did that happen?
2: And, of course, now you've got people out there saying this is a false flag, and, you know, the Israel derangement syndrome is running on high.
0: Not surprised. Not surprised at all. Last night, debate in California.
2: Yeah.
0: Steve Hilton, Javier Baqueria. I'm just going to keep calling him Baqueria.
2: It's an homage to former President Joe Biden.
0: Yes, that's what he called him.
2: He saw Becerra and turned it into Baqueria.
1: Javier Baqueria.
0: Thank you.
2: Well, Javier Becerra Baqueria went really nasty on the topic of immigration, trying okay. to score cheap political points. He's not very good at this. I mean, he'll still win because he's got a D next to his name. But
0: right. Yeah. He's not very good. Okay, roll it.
1: Steve, you're...
0: Is that the clip? All right.
1: Steve, you're running for governor of California, and you'll enforce Trump's laws at the federal level, but you won't enforce state laws at our level. California welcomed you into California, and you welcomed ICE mercenaries into our state in return. How do you square that? You know, you're an immigrant. I have fought all my life to make life better for immigrants, to represent them well, to defend them, to let them...
0: We're talking about illegals.
2: Right.
0: Well, you're not supposed to let ICE in, right. You nut?
1: Represent them well, to defend them, to let them grow and build like my parents. But here's the problem I have with your policies. You seem to welcome immigrants who look like you, but deport immigrants okay. who look like me. We need to have a governor who will protect everyone who works hard.
0: Well, isn't that the thing, man? If you can't win the argument, yep. you just go to the same things. Yep. It's racism. It's sexism.
2: Right.
0: Blah, blah, blah, blah, blah. Right.
1: I don't need to stand here and listen to you say that you'll enforce Trump's laws, but you won't enforce California state laws.
3: You're not enforcing, and your party isn't enforcing, California law as it is now. And what a disgraceful remark that was. I don't think people want to hear that kind of remark in a debate like this.
0: Yeah, I think you're probably right about that.
2: I think that's handling it pretty well.
0: Yeah. I mean, for a clear-thinking person, they see through it.
2: Yeah.
0: Unfortunately, it doesn't seem like...

0: It's amazing.
1: Losers.
0: Well, artist in residence, that's her job, Roxane Gay, who's the cousin of the former president of Harvard, said this when asked about health insurance companies.
1: Okay. I'm pulling it up, man. Some of these things are just too insane.
2: Free Luigi, for one.
3: Ow.
1: What?
4: I think that's a really important question. For better, not better, there's no better, but for worse and worse, the health insurance industry is actually equal opportunity evil. They are terrible for thin people, for fat people, for white people, for black people, for Asians, Middle Easterners, everyone in between.
1: So you're part of MAHA.
0: Yes, right. Well, I just like how casually at an elite institution you can be like, well, one, yeah, we should murder them. What?
1: Right.
0: And I bet you anything that all those people are also against the death penalty.
1: You're probably right about that.
0: Death penalty, unless you're doing it, you know, in cold blood by your own hands in the middle of the street.
1: Jeez. Man, when you see more and more stories about the elite universities, you'd never want to send your kid there.
0: Oh, heck no.
1: I mean, that's years of undoing. Like, you got to send them to a specialist or something after that. Okay, for my story, I'm going to preface this story this way. I remember years ago, Robbins and I talking about Robin Williams. And Robin's talking about, oh, that guy drives me nuts. I just don't find him funny. You know, this manic thing, whatever. And what was it, David? It was within the week.
0: Yeah,
1: it
0: was
1: a couple
0: less
1: of days,
0: than a week later, yeah.
1: He's gone.
0: Yeah.
1: And Rob's like, I feel terrible. I go, you know what I said? My gosh. Dude, well, you weren't lying.
0: Right.
1: Yeah, but now I really feel bad.
0: Well.
1: And sometimes that happens.
0: Yeah, Scott Robbins killed Robin Williams.
1: Golly. So I prefaced that by saying this. I see in the news, Billy Joel has a brain disorder.
0: Mm-hmm.
1: You've been very outspoken about Billy Joel, Dave.
0: Well, I don't wish him any harm, but he is a terrible human being.
1: And why do you say that he's a terrible human being?
0: You can hear it in the songs. Good people don't write songs like that. I don't want him to suffer.
1: Is there a particular song?
0: All of them. The whole catalog.
1: It doesn't matter. Piano Man, yeah. Only a Woman. You know, Allentown, it doesn't matter.
5: For the longest time.
1: That was not a good one. There are some Billy Joel songs I really like. Anyway, Billy Joel said he doesn't want people to worry about him with this, basically this brain disorder. And I was unfamiliar with the story to know it was even going on. And I'd play you exactly what he said, but we've got a malfunction.
0: Oh, well.
1: With this, but I can tell you. He said, I know people are worried about me because they read that I have a brain disorder, which sounds a lot worse than it actually is. I'm okay. My balance isn't that good. Lost a little bit of my hearing, but that may have to do with my age, too. And the rock and roll life and the loud volume probably didn't help. But I'm fine. I want people to not have to worry about me. I'm okay. I appreciate your call. So there you go. It's normal pressure, and I can't pronounce the word. Brain disorder that causes an excessive accumulation of fluid in the brain's ventricles. So it affects balance, vision, hearing, walking, that sort of thing. So there you go. And you wish him the best, I'm sure.
0: I wish him the best, even if he's a terrible person, because I'm not a terrible person like Billy Joel.
1: Golly. Man. Okay. Something we got to get to coming up for Nimrods of the News. It's a woman that pulls a gun. But it's the way local news handled it. 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

0: All right. 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
0: All right, David. We got a news update. And this Nimrod, this is wild to me.
1: I'll make it very quick then because I want to lean into it. The governor of Tennessee has ordered all state executions to be suspended and launched an independent review after Krista Pike survived her execution attempt.
0: Independent review. It failed.
1: Right.
0: Okay, here's Nimrod's.
2: When the going gets tough.
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3: I love the poorly educated.
0: All right. Nimrod's in the News. We go to Indianapolis, where there's a children's store, Once Upon a Child. They take clothes, things like that. So you got a lady coming in, and she's got her kid with her. And the kid gets into this little motorized toy car. You're not supposed to do that. It's just kind of there for decoration, I take it. And they tell her, hey, that's not supposed to be played with, you know, policy.
1: Yeah.
0: And this woman, Tamia Staton, she's 21, said, all right. Well, the kid keeps playing with it. They go to remind her, hey, that's not for the kid to play with. And she pulls a gun out of the purse.
1: Hello.
0: Oh, yeah. And now I'm going to pick it up with the local news affiliate doing the story, because what they want to do after they're telling the story is bringing a psychologist to weigh in on it. Yes.
5: 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Later telling detectives, Staton reacted explosively, launching threats like, we can fight about it.

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4: News this hour from Town Hall. I'm Keith Peters in Washington. The Dubai pilot who safely landed a passenger jet after being stabbed in the cockpit is being called a hero. Wendy Swanson has more.
5: Israeli officials say Captain Smit Machar is recovering in a hospital after his co-pilot reportedly stabbed him during a flight to Israel in an attempt to crash the jet carrying 174 people. The injured captain was able to let passengers into the cockpit, who subdued the attacker and helped him to land the plane. In his native India, Prime Minister Narendra Modi called him a hero, saying he showed immense courage and an unwavering resolve to protect the lives of others. I'm Wendy Swanson.
4: The two candidates vying to be the next governor of California held their only scheduled debate Tuesday, Mark Mayfield reports.
6: Governor Gavin Newsom is term limited and will be replaced in November by either Democrat Javier Becerra or Republican Steve Hilton. Becerra was the California Attorney General before becoming the Secretary of Health and Human Services during the Biden administration. Hilton was the Director of Strategy for former British Prime Minister David Cameron and recently has been a political commentator on Fox News. They clashed in a televised debate without a live audience, which aired on CNN. I'm Mark Mayfield.
4: Tennessee is discontinuing executions in the state after its only female death row inmate is still alive after yesterday's failed execution. Krista Pike was scheduled to be put to death on Wednesday by lethal injection, but the procedure was unsuccessful. Her attorneys reported she was still breathing and snoring after receiving two doses of pentobarbital. Pike was taken to a nearby hospital after the attempted execution, where her current condition is critical. On Wall Street, the Dow up by 20 points, the S&P up by 14. More at townhall.com.
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4: October is Breast Cancer Awareness Month.
9: The International Health Campaign was started in 1985 to promote mammography as a way to fight the deadly disease. The World Health Organization says in 2024, over 2 million women worldwide were diagnosed with breast cancer, and over 690,000 died from the disease. Breast cancer can affect women at any age after puberty and can appear in women with no specific risk factors. Many communities around the U.S. will be offering free mammogram screening events and mobile clinics for Breast Cancer Awareness Month. John Scott reporting.
4: Cleanup efforts and street closures are continuing after a 19-car BNSF train derailment Wednesday morning near downtown Minot, North Dakota. Officials say Amtrak passenger service was disrupted by the track closure. News and analysis at townhall.com. From Washington, I'm Keith Peters. The White House is announcing a new helipad as site visitors can see during this year's fall garden tours.
10: The free tours traditionally happen in the spring and fall, and this year they'll be open to the public on October 17th and 18th. Trump announced construction on the granite landing pad on the South Lawn earlier this month. An expanded beehive will also be on display after First Lady Melania Trump helped unveil it in May. It's crafted to look like a mini version of the White House. I'm Tammy Trujillo.
4: The family of a Twin Cities woman killed by an ICE agent early this year in Minneapolis is filing two lawsuits against the federal government. Renee Good was shot and killed by federal officer Jonathan Ross on January 7th. The first suit names the United States government as a defendant and alleges wrongful death. The second lawsuit names Ross, White House Deputy Chief of Staff Stephen Miller, and former Homeland Security Secretary Christine Ohm.
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13: This is Weatherology. I'm meteorologist Laura Lockwood with the Alexandria Lakes Area Forecast. Lows level off around 40 tonight under clear skies. Winds out of the northwest, 8 to 15 miles per hour. Mainly clear skies tomorrow. High temperatures reach up to 60. Mainly cloudy skies expected tomorrow night. Lows around 48. Highs level off around 66 Saturday under partly cloudy skies. 61 Sunday. For KXRA, I'm meteorologist Laura Lockwood. Currently, it's 63 degrees.
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20: The Markley, Van Camp, and Robbins Show. Jamie Markley, David Van Camp. Scott Robbins is out. Has nothing to do with the Cubs.
21: Nope.
20: He was getting an award today.
21: Yes.
20: We'll be talking about it later and certainly having some fun with that tomorrow.
21: That's very insensitive and cruel.
20: No, we're going to have fun
21: and
20: highlight the incredible career of one Mr. Scott Robbins. Yes. We got an update out of Tennessee.
21: Yes. The Governor Bill Lee saying that there is a third-party investigation into the botched execution of that woman, Krista Pike. She survived two different doses, and that was a maximum, apparently, sitting there in the execution chamber for close to an hour.
20: Well, I've heard some people saying, why stop at two? I'm
21: right?
20: Thinking probably because it's torture, but I...
21: Well, at the same time, I'm sorry, man. It may be insensitive, but...
20: I know.
21: There's people dropping dead from fentanyl overdoses all over the place. You can't, and that's on accident.
20: It's a strange thing that you can't complete this somehow, some way.
21: Right.
20: Anyway.
22: That investigation will be thorough, and it's going to take time. And therefore, the last scheduled execution for this year will not take place. Tennesseans deserve a justice system that's fair, that's consistent, that is faithfully administer. My responsibility is to uphold the sentences that Tennessee juries have handed down, even when it's difficult. And that is exactly what we intend to do.
20: Okay. The full investigation. And I suppose what?
16: not enough got in this person's system to kill him?
21: Right.
16: How? Does that take an investigation that takes a long time? Maybe it does.
21: Well, yeah, they're wondering. They need to see, like, how long were the drugs on the shelf? Was there a lack of potency? I mean, yeah, looks like it. I just don't understand that. The whole, like, measuring out exact doses when you're killing somebody, when that's the goal, that's the end result that is required under law. That you're having to measure out in tablespoons? I don't understand. You're not baking a cake. You're killing somebody.
16: Right. Yeah, you wouldn't want to OD. What?
21: Right.
16: Doesn't make sense. Tennessee law doesn't currently authorize a firing squad as a standard option.
21: Oh.
16: Okay. Why? Because, well...
21: That would be
16: it specifies lethal injection as the primary method. It does provide for electrocution as an alternative in certain circumstances. Mm-hmm. Okay. Is this some sort of anti-gun thing? I'm seriously trying to understand it. Well, because, it's a small sample size. I get it. But so far, just in talking to a few people, it's like 7 out of 7. Your choice would be firing squad.
21: Yeah.
16: It's over. I don't get it.
21: Yeah, I don't know. I would say let's open it up to a poll. But because Scott is out today, if you want to message the show on Facebook, don't give Scott any context. Just message, "I would like to die by..." Click.
16: Oh, gosh. Don't do it for his heart. Oh, gosh.
21: Or how about this? I would like to be executed, if it were my choice, by firing squad or lethal injection or whatever it is. Just no context provided. I just want him to come in the next day and be like, why are people telling me how they want to die?
16: Yeah.
17: Holy smokes, man.
21: I think the thing is with the lethal injection is that they try to say that's the more, like, humane thing. That's, you know, it's sanitizing for the state. Because killing somebody is an act of violence, and they don't want it to get messy. I think the death penalty should be on the table for the most heinous criminals and crimes committed. Absolutely. But this whole idea of trying to wash your hands and sanitize, what that means leads to more problems than it solves.
16: All right, I'm asking AI right now, why not? Why not the firing squad?
21: Because it's messy.
16: Let's see.
21: It's brutal.
16: Has its own legal and practical concerns. Let's see if this makes sense.
21: Okay.
16: Potential reliability. A firing squad doesn't depend on obtaining specialized pharmaceutical drugs. His proponents argue that it could be more reliable than lethal injection. Well, yes, of course.
21: Yeah.
16: I wouldn't call that a concern. Potential speed. Death may occur quickly. May occur quickly. It better.
21: Right.
16: I mean...
21: Well, how far out are you with a rifle? What are you, 10 yards maybe?
16: I would think. If you've seen pictures of them before, it's not any more than that.
21: Right. That's pretty easy
16: seven
21: shot.
16: People sitting around.
21: Yeah.
16: Although that doesn't guarantee every execution would proceed without complications. What, the gun jams or something?
21: Right. Well, you got six more.
16: That's temporary. Legal challenges. Tennessee would have to establish a protocol and defend it against constitutional challenges. Mm-hmm. Okay, and public perception. A firing squad is a visibly violent method, and lawmakers may be reluctant to bring it back.
21: Yep.
16: More so than this woman going, my arm is on fire, it's going to explode.
21: That's the thing. If you're saying something like the firing squad is off the table because it's too graphic, then really you're just making an argument against the death penalty.
16: Right.
21: Because if you think that, like, killing somebody with a needle versus killing somebody with a gun is substantively different, then you have a warped sense of what killing somebody is.
16: Yes, very much so. Okay. So that's the update there.
21: Robin's hot takes on...
16: Oh, gosh. We got all sorts of Robin stuff out of context. It's just funny.
21: Did you get the F-bombs out of that one at least?
17: Well, yeah, it was and he didn't mean anything by it. It was someone with a certain condition.
21: Yeah.
17: And you were trying to say the guy's got a disability. And he didn't believe it. He's like, that's not a disability, is it? And it was just funny the way that back and forth.
21: Hot takes on people with disabilities.
18: Is that a disability?
21: Yes.
18: Is that covered? What's the disability?
21: I forget what the disease is actually called. But it
18: that is a disease?
21: It is actually like a genetic, yes.
18: Well.
21: Disorder, yeah.
18: It should be a telethon.
21: Golly. It is.
17: He's an award winner today, by the way, kids.
21: It's like younger guy trying to explain to grandpa that some people have health and physical challenges.
17: Yes.
21: It's not their fault.
17: No, the guy's a total professional, though, and has been for years. It's just a certain condition, and Scott's like, what? That's a disease? It was just hilarious. Anyway, he won a Pioneer Award is what the award was today. And the thing that I think meant so much to him is it's not like he campaigned for it. Someone nominated him for it and then voted on, and he was receiving it. And hopefully, I'm not quite sure exactly what time that award was going on. I just knew he had to take the day off because it was happening during the show.
21: Yeah.
17: A couple of guys we know are there and hopefully recording the acceptance speech.
21: Yes.
17: That we could certainly have fun with.
21: And
17: then
21: you think he's going to cry?
17: Our friends in Dallas, dude, that was the first thing they asked this morning. And I thought, no, he's not much. Like, if it was some sort of heartfelt thing between him and I, I'm going to shed the tear before he does.
21: Yeah, I think that's true.
17: And I think you would before he does.
21: Yeah, probably. It depends on what it is, but yeah, probably.
17: But if he does weep during it, man, that'll be incredible. We'll have to have fun with it.
21: If we don't get any audio of it from the event, then it'll go down and on the record as he cried like a baby.
17: Oh, there you go.
21: We just felt bad about playing it on the air because it was so blubbery. Like Adam Kinzinger, a super crier. Never seen the guy not cry.
17: He doesn't know that I was asked to narrate it. The award that's given to him. Like, talking about his entire career, how he went from here to here and all this stuff. So I think that will all be a surprise as he sees it. So,
21: maybe we'll see what happens.
17: I don't know.
21: Come on.
17: I don't know. There's a story out of Michigan. Nurse there has been charged. Did you even hear about this? I didn't see it in too many places. So, federally charged after prosecutors say she helped a Mexican national in ICE custody walk out of Trinity Health Ann Arbor Hospital and disappear. According to the criminal complaint, Chloe Renee Freeman got the guy from a CT scan room after he injured himself trying to flee ICE agents, removed his IV, and escorted him out through the ambulance bay. And you can see it on security video footage. She later told investigators she knew he was an ICE detainee subject to removal, but decided he was no longer, quote, in custody because agents were not standing with him in the room. She also said she opposed ICE family separation policies and knew she was going to set him free. And he has not been located since.
21: Oh, there you go.
17: She faces a federal misdemeanor for assisting the escape of a person under arrest, punishable up to a year in prison.
21: And you know what's so crazy is that in her peer group and probably among her colleagues, she's a hero.
17: Yeah, she's a fighter.
21: Yep.
17: Yeah, unbelievable. At the end of last hour, I had for Nimrods in the News, the story out of Indianapolis where this 21-year-old woman, Tamia Staton, goes to this kid's store, Once Upon a Child. Looks like they do like clothes. People donate clothes or they, I don't know, go in there and shop for clothes. You can get paid to give clothes, whatever. She goes in there with a kid, and there's this little motorized car. The kid starts getting in the car, and they tell her it's against policy. You can't ride in the car.
21: Mm-hmm.
17: And she's like, all right. And then kid keeps going. They remind her. She pulls a gun out. The craziest thing to me was the local news affiliate, which is a Fox affiliate,
21: mm-hmm.
17: that brings in the psychologist expert to talk about anger issues.
21: Well, that in the business, we call that enterprising, Jamie.
17: Oh, my gosh. Okay,
21: dazzling
0: courage. Later telling detectives Staton reacted explosively, launching threats like, we can fight about it, we can get down, and I can use this, referencing a gun she pulled from her purse to point at employees.
1: Most times when someone reacts with a violent weapon or in anger, it typically isn't automatic like that.
0: Licensed mental health counselor Kimball Richardson explained people are often harboring...
17: By the way, Kimball, he's got his shirt and bow tie.
21: Oh, yeah.
17: With the jacket. Let's just say it doesn't look MAGA. Let's just say it that way, okay?
0: Existing stress before something causes them to boil over violently. He shared advice for anyone who may suddenly find themselves on the other end of a volatile interaction.
17: Yes, tips.
1: When you're calm, or as calm as you can be in a situation, it tends to help another person who might be feeling out of control to be calmer. Let the person know, I'm listening to you. I don't want you to get hurt. I don't want to get hurt. Let's see what we can do to resolve this.
17: So a gangbanger pulls a gun on you, and that's the conversation you want to have with him at that time.
21: I love, too, that the on your side crew turns to what was his title, actually? Whatever he is, some sort of counselor, right?
17: Yes. Yeah.
21: Whose expert opinion is most people don't bring out a gun at a toy and clothing store for children.
17: Exactly.
21: Well, no duh. I don't have a fancy degree, but I can tell you that.
17: But there's another part of it.
1: The problem is not feeling anger. The problem is what you do about it. And that's what we try to teach people is... When you're starting to get upset,
17: defund the police and send these clowns out to a serious situation. Good luck with that.
21: All right.
17: Wow.

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0: All right. The Markley Van Camp and Robbins Show. Jamie Markley, David Van Camp, Scott Robbins out. He'll be back tomorrow. Now time for the five stories we're watching today.
1: One, two, three, four, five.
2: All right, number five. This came out of nowhere, but the DOJ is reviewing whether the special prosecutor's office that investigated the Watergate break-in committed misconduct. Are we going to have Richard Nixon be vindicated by history?
3: That'll be really interesting.
2: Wow. Number four, Middle East crude exports have rebounded to 98% of their pre-war levels, reaching about 17.5 million barrels per day. Number three, the governor of Tennessee has ordered all state executions to be suspended, and he also launched an independent review after Krista Pike survived her execution attempt. Number two, a dual UK-Iranian national has now been arrested in the UK over that RAF Fairford incident last weekend.

0: And this is what Sonny had to say.
1: I don't understand how you can spend an entire trial arguing that she did it, but she is not criminally responsible because she was suffering from a psychotic episode and postpartum psychosis, and then turn around in front of the very same judge and say there's no evidence that she did it.
2: I'm not convinced she's not on TikTok.
1: I think that's just I think that is a terrible.
2: Yeah.
3: No, that defense lawyer regurgitated pretty much every talking point that was like
2: that the TikTok
3: lighten it up on the top.
1: It feels very conspiracy theory and not grounded in the law, and I don't love this new position.
4: But you have to be crazy, let's face it, to kill your children.
1: Yeah.
4: You have to be mentally ill to do that.
0: I don't think she's arguing that.
5: No.
0: Is Joy on some other planet?
5: I think maybe the dementia is settling in finally.
0: But as far as Sonny Hostin, it's almost like, did she drink out of Fetterman's mug? Is she getting wiser?
5: Her side piece is a MAGA bro.
0: Oh my gosh. Okay, a couple of updates and more on Scott Robbins next.

0: This is weatherology. I'm meteorologist Laura Lockwood with the Alexandria Lakes Area Forecast. Lows level off around 40 tonight under clear skies. Winds out of the northwest, 8 to 15 miles per hour. Mainly clear skies tomorrow. High temperatures reach up to 60. Mainly cloudy skies expected tomorrow night. Lows around 48. Highs level off around 66 Saturday under partly cloudy skies. 61 Sunday. For KXRA, a meteorologist, Laura Lockwood. Currently, it's 63 degrees.
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0: The Markley, Van Camp, and Robbins Show. Jamie Markley, David Van Camp, Scott Robbins. He's out today. He'll be back tomorrow. He was accepting his Pioneer Award for broadcasting. Years, decades of excellence.
1: Oh, yes.
0: More on that in just a sec. You got a news update?
1: Well, I do. It's some leftover stuff from the Hispanic Heritage Month event at the White House that the president put on yesterday. And here's part of what he talked about, the successes of his administration.
2: I hated to do this to the Mexicans. We love the Mexicans. But the Gulf of Mexico is now the Gulf of America. Is that okay? There could be a few people in the room that don't love that one, but what the hell?
1: I like how also he described it in another part of that statement as another really cool thing we did. And I think that's true. I think that's how he views things like that.
0: Yeah.
1: Like, it's just kind of cool stuff that he can do.
0: Yes.
1: I can rename the Gulf of Mexico? Hell yeah, man. Let's do it.
0: He'll be talking about it years from now. You know, I did that, right? Yes, we remember, of course. He was also talking to some reporters today about what happened with that flight from Dubai to Tel Aviv, and it's miraculous that that wasn't a complete tragedy.
1: Yeah.
0: The way the pilot was able to open the door and then the attacker was subdued. But apparently there's some more info that he has. He's not ready to go with it, but he'll tell you kind of what it is. It's basically yes, but we're working on it. So linked to Iran.
1: Mm-hmm.
0: Which that would be also going along with the thwarted attack in the UK.
1: Yes. And I think you're probably going to see more of that. And I know there's a lot of people on edge right now. There was a plane that had to be diverted to Germany. I haven't seen any updates on that. But that was today, where it was another flight coming from the Middle East on its way to the UK, that there was some sort of mid-air emergency. And they had to ground it. And the first thing people think is, okay, here we go. Is this another one?
0: I know.
1: But I don't think it is, because I haven't seen, like I said, I haven't seen any updates on it.
0: Mm-hmm.
1: I'm certainly looking for it, if there is any, but yeah, but that's just the world that we're in right now, because I think Iran's getting desperate.
0: Yeah. Well, the thing is, if one of these succeeds, I think you are going to see the old fire and fury unlike you've seen before.
1: Yeah.
0: And I don't know, is that what they want? It can't be. Or is it?
1: I think it's sort of like go out in a blaze of glory.
0: Yeah. For some of those guys, you wonder if that's it, because then they would be killed as martyrs, and that's more to their glory. And that doesn't make sense to a whole lot of the world, but
1: That's how they do it, man.
0: Yes. Speaking of the UK, don't have to get deep into this. I'll just kind of give you the highlights. Daily Wire had a piece. It was inside Britain's infrastructure of information control.
1: Hmm.
0: And it's Orwellian. Let's just put it that way. And I think it's where we were going if Trump didn't win in 2024. Just with what information was able to be shared and the way they are controlling information now.
1: Mm-hmm.
0: It's frightening. Because if you get enough people in charge around the world that can really control the information, I mean, total civilizations are controlled.
1: Totally. And right now, America is the prize.
0: Yes.
1: Because
0: it's coming from all fronts.
1: Yes.
0: And that's the one thing where I'm a little surprised that the Trump administration hasn't been more of a crackdown on the TikToks of the world.
1: Mm-hmm.
0: Because in a lot of the algorithms, it's turning people against one another.
1: Yes.
0: By design.
1: Yeah, that Robbie Suave or Sove, however you say his name. I don't know if he still does a thing on the Hill, used to do.
0: Oh, yeah.
1: Yeah. He had an interesting insight. He's not wasn't complaining about it, but he said, you know, it's very interesting just looking at different platforms, because he's posted about the Cornell rape allegations.
0: Mm-hmm.
1: And he's skeptical, like a lot of people, trying to be fair about this and say, well, this the pattern and the timeline does suggest that she was getting embarrassed because the word was getting out that she had been in this situation and put herself in this room.
0: Right.
1: And then it's like her friends are saying, well, you were sexually assaulted, even though the initial statement didn't really seem like that would be the case.
0: Mm-hmm.
1: And it, certainly in the days after this occurred, she did not. She was talking to the guys involved.
0: Right.
1: Which
0: not your usual gang rape situation.
1: Right. And he said it's interesting because posting on X and even YouTube, you know, getting heated comments back and forth. Some people support, some people don't, all that. He goes, but the shocking thing is on Instagram.
0: Yeah.
1: That's where people are threatening to kill me. And he's not complaining because that, especially if you're in the online space, that's part of it. You're going to deal with nuts. You deal with crazy people. He just said it was very interesting how on that particular platform, that's where a lot of the craziness is coming out. So it's like, you know, Instagram and TikTok are radicalizing forces.
0: Wow.
1: As opposed to X, which, again, remember when they said, oh, it's just this right-wing hate machine early on when Elon Musk took over? And then it's, you know, you got universities crunching the numbers trying to prove that it's this right-wing haven, and it is the most politically balanced social media platform available.
0: Yes. By the way, how is Blue Sky doing? Because you were watching that for a while.
1: I was for a little while. Idea. I got banned.
0: Right.
1: Yeah, like within a day.
0: and that's the left-wing one, if you're not following.
1: It
0: doesn't seem to have taken off the way they had hoped.
1: No, it's basically a lot of very, very angry liberals yelling at each other constantly. And it's kind of funny. The lesbian bar story that came out, it was so funny how many people were trying to say, oh, yeah, we're normal people. This is a crazy story because they like said it was racist and ableist that in 2026 a bar was going to have a mask optional night.
0: Right.
1: But man, the backlash to that was on. You need to talk to people who need to mask still. You need to talk to marginalized communities and all that stuff. Like, oh my goodness. Yeah, it's insufferable.
0: Wow.
1: That's why most of the libs who said, well, I'm going to Blue Sky, have crawled back to Twitter or X.
0: Well, and then you think about just in general, the smartphone.
1: Yeah.
0: And it's an incredible device in so many different ways.
1: Mm-hmm.
0: But people ask the question, are we better off with it than we were 20-some years ago without it? Mm. A tough one, isn't it?
1: For all of the conveniences, I love having just an infinite number of songs available. I love being able to have audiobooks, GPS, and be able to make calls all on one device. But yeah, the social media stuff is, I don't know. I'm waiting for if there is a true backlash to social media. And I think it may happen with kids between the ages of like where my kids are and where your kids are, Jamie. So I'm talking about people in middle school right now and moving forward. I think that backlash may actually occur.
0: I just saw a piece today. Restaurants are doing no phone sections.
1: Yeah.
0: Which was like the incredible no smoking section in some restaurants.
1: I do wonder.
0: Like at Ponderosa in 1985.
1: I do wonder if you're eventually going to have Apple come out, because, you know, they're always just barely changing the iPhone and saying, it's this great thing.
0: Oh, yeah.
1: What if they have one where there is no access to, like, the App Store? And they say it's iPhone Basic, and you charge people maybe, you know, by the time that they come around.

0: they've been doing Top 40, the CHR format, for 13 years.
1: Okay, and they're showing pictures, like, of him, you know, sort of at that time, and then kind of going through, you know, the entire career and his heart attacks in 2015, when at the time you were the program director at the station we're at and also producing our show.
2: Yeah.
1: And our whole goal when he had the heart attacks was just keep the show on the air until he was able to get back. But because of memory issues, his voice, he had a trach for 6 months. He lost his voice, basically. And then doctors saying, we got to get used to the fact he may never be able to do this. And it was, you know, it was very difficult. And we kept rolling. But then he just kept improving over time. And then he was able to join the show again full time in 2019. And so part of that gets cut out. And I know I'm long-winded as it is. So they had, I'm sure they had to shorten it. But, you know, part of that story, you know, for time's sake, I'm sure they had to take out. But then I think here's the way it wraps up.
0: Scott is without a doubt the most popular member of the show.
1: I did not put that past you to get approval, David, but I think you would agree
2: with
1: that.
2: I think that's true.
1: Yes, yeah. Of course.
0: People love Scott's willingness to say what so many people are thinking, his epic craft of storytelling, and just ability to make people laugh. Wherever Scott's open to mic, he's been a winner and certainly earned his place as a recipient of the Illinois Broadcasters Association's 2026 W. Russell Withers Jr. Downstate Broadcast Pioneer Award. Man, that's quite a title.
1: Isn't it?
0: And if anybody deserves it, it is Scott Robbins. So congratulations to my radio partner, my friend, my brother, Mr. Scott Robbins.
1: So now we have a couple of people that are supposed to record his acceptance speech, and then there's bets on whether or not he's going to weep. And whether or not he was going to make a big announcement. And some people have speculated what that is. I can guarantee you it's not retirement.
2: Yeah.
1: And I don't know if it was sort of a coming out thing or...
3: I've got a vagina.
2: Oh, my goodness.
1: I don't know. I have no idea exactly what he was going to do with that.
2: Why didn't I? You learn something new every day.
1: It's just crazy, man. It's just, you know, one of those things. I didn't know it. I had no idea.
2: Stop it. He's been in the closet all this time. Man.
1: Oh, gosh.
4: That's very insensitive and cruel.
1: Yeah, well, we got to have some fun, man. All right, we got Nimrod's in the news and the news update next.
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0: All right. The Markley Van Camp and Robbins Show. Jamie Markley, David Van Camp. 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
2: Hey, Scott, what do you think? More or less, 2 runs, Cubs entire postseason.
3: Hey, knock it off.
2: Not even here to defend himself. But he'll
4: baseball
2: be back
4: hates
2: tomorrow.
4: Him.
2: Yeah, oh, man. All right. News update. David Van Camp.
4: Well, I was going to send this to you for Nimrods in the News, but I think it's a little bit too dark for it.
2: Oh, man.
4: 19-year-old Thomas Michelson is accused of sneaking onto a farm and trying to, well,
2: no,
4: make love to a Shetland pony named Cheeky.
2: Oh, no.
4: He has entered a guilty plea to a single charge of attempting to allow sexual penetration by a living animal. Now,
2: golly,
4: the framing,
2: man,
4: on that, where it's by a living animal, that leaves me with more questions. Like, by a...
2: He's trying to be the receiver. Okay, I don't want to know.
4: Yeah,
2: I don't need to
4: know.
2: I don't need to know.
4: That's what was... What was occurring?
2: Wow.
4: The farmer provided an impact statement saying the crime had an impact in more than one respect on the
2: farm. Oh, no.
4: Oh, yeah.
2: What? Seriously, man. How deranged are you at that point?
4: Poor Cheeky.
2: Golly. I'm just going to get to regular Nimrods now. Yeah, that one might have been too dark. I think you're right about that. The one rule we have with Nimrods is nobody dead.
4: Yeah, but I don't know, man.
2: That's, yeah.
4: Trying to get a Shetland pony named Cheeky to make love to you is a...
2: Yeah.
4: Hmm.
2: That is beyond, man.
5: You're getting it right from the horse.
2: Okay, let's move on.
6: When the going gets tough.
7: Damn it, this is too hard.
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2: All right. Nimrods in the News, we go to Philadelphia. Are we serious now? We're doing Attack by Cheesesteak?
4: What?
2: Yes, this really did happen. $5,000 reward offered right now. The owner of South Philly's Pat's King of Steaks, after one of his employees was attacked. Customer threw a cheesesteak in his face. I saw the video. So the owner is talking about what happened to his guy that's been there for 47 years, Tom Francano. And they think this was some social media influencer that actually did this. Here's part of the story.
10: I was pretty pissed off, you know. I'm not used to getting a steak thrown in my face, you know. I mean, if you don't like the steak, I mean, be a little nicer about it, you know what I mean? Come back, you tell me. If something, I'll get you another one.
11: Tom Vercano says he has no problem making a new sandwich. What he does have a problem with is this, having one thrown in his face. This was around 5 o'clock yesterday. A customer ordered...
2: And I'm telling you what, man. They find this guy. Even though... He's been there 47 years, and he's older. He will kick that punk's butt.
4: Yeah.
2: And that's Nimrods in the News.
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12: News this hour from Town Hall. I'm Keith Peters in Washington. Fly Dubai has temporarily halted all flights to and from Israel. Blake Sifton reports the airline made the announcement after a pilot was stabbed in the cockpit of a Tel Aviv-bound plane, allegedly by a co-pilot accused of trying to crash the Boeing 737.
13: We also heard from a spokesperson for the Prime Minister's office. They said that Israel will ramp up, in their words, security both on Israeli carriers as well as on non-Israeli airlines, and that they will increase checks on the pilots who fly planes to Israel.
12: The injured captain was able to let passengers into the cockpit, who subdued the attacker and helped him land the plane. In the pilot's native India, Prime Minister Narendra Modi called him a hero. The suspension of flights will remain in place while the investigation into the incident continues. A San Antonio area man accused of plotting an attack on the state capitol is now in federal custody, that according to Governor Greg Abbott.
14: The Texas Department of Public Safety worked with federal officials to make sure that federal charges were going to be brought against him.
12: The arrest report shows that Benny Caldera Jr. was taken into custody at his home in Converse. It was one of his friends who called the cops after hearing the 40-year-old was going to Austin. He was allegedly angry at the American-Israeli Public Affairs Committee and reportedly said that these people have to be exterminated. President Trump says Iran now faces a choice, accept a fair deal or cease to exist. Today, Trump told reporters more oil is flowing out of the Strait of Hormuz since even before the start of the war, with the U.S. Navy in full control of the waterway. Trump added that Iran's economy is a wreck and have no military. On Wall Street, the Dow by 20 points, the S&P 500 advanced 14. More at townhall.com.
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16: Lyft is agreeing to pay $272.5 million in a California driver misclassification lawsuit.
17: It's the largest wage and hour settlement in state history. It settles a lawsuit claiming Lyft misclassified drivers as independent contractors. Drivers say that made them lose wage and workplace protections required under state law. 87% of the total settlement will go directly to drivers. The cities of San Francisco, San Diego, and Los Angeles were part of the case, which originated in Alameda County. California voters approved Prop 22 in 2020. It created a separate classification framework for app-based drivers who meet specified criteria. I'm Daniel Martindale.
16: Managers paid North Carolina more than $45 million after states accused the tech giant of hooking kids on social media. Meta must now automatically lock teen accounts to a two-hour daily limit. On Wall Street, at the close, the Dow was up 21 points. For the Wall Street Business Report, I'm Bob Agnew.
12: News and analysis at townhall.com. Arizona State University hockey coach Greg Powers is now on paid administrative leave.
18: The school announced the move this morning and comes following an incident regarding an August workout that left player Matthew Mayich in a coma. The university has since released a report of their findings of what happened. However, that's been disputed by several anonymous players on the team. ASU says assistant coach Mike Corbett will take over as head coach in the meantime. It's been reported that Mayich is not expected to fully recover. In Phoenix, I'm at Mattinson.
12: Dolly Parton could soon have another connection to the Nashville International Airport beyond a possible name change. The woman behind the petition to rename BNA after Parton is now suggesting the airport create an imagination library space where families could learn about the program, sign up, and pick up a book. The idea comes as the airport authority considers new ways to honor Parton. More at townhall.com.
19: Good afternoon from KXRA Alexandria. And online with me from Weatherology is Tina. How are you doing, Tina?
20: I'm doing good. How are you?
19: I'm just super, super, super. It's those crazy, hazy, daisy craze of summer.
20: Yeah, definitely feeling like fall, though, right? That cooler air finally moved in.
19: Well, okay. Still feels like summer. But anyway, you're the meteorologist. I'm just here to facilitate your getting on the air.
20: Sounds good. Yeah, well, if you like these lower 60s for temperatures, we are going to see the 60s sticking around the next several days. We're going to see clear skies tonight, a low around 40. Quiet conditions tonight, topping out right around 60 degrees as we finish out the work week. Lots of sunshine expected too. Increase in clouds heading toward Friday night, a low around 48. Winds are expected to pick up as we look ahead towards Saturday. We'll see mostly sunny skies, a high in the upper 60s, and then lots of sunshine on Sunday as we hit a high around 62. I'm meteorologist Regina Kroll.
19: Okay, Regina, thank you so much, and have yourself a wonderful evening.
20: Thanks, you too.
19: Take care. Regina from Weatherology. My apologies, I thought she said Tina. We have for you 62 sunshine here at studios of KXRA. Still feels like summer to me. I don't know. Lots of sunshine. Northwest winds at 13. The barometric pressure, 30.12 inches of mercury and steady. The projected high was 60. We surpassed that. We are there now, 62. And the overnight low tonight, 40 projected. 7:21 was the sunrise this morning. Sets tonight at 6:59, a minute before 7. At a last quarter moon phase. And that's Weatherology here on People Radio.
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23: Minnesota News Network, I'm Ted Allen. The family of Renee Good, the woman shot and killed by ICE agents in Minneapolis in January, has filed civil lawsuits against the federal government. Renee's partner, Becca Good, spoke publicly for the first time since the shooting.
0: I don't hate the people who took Renee from us, but what I want them to understand is every single day they get to look at their children and their wives and their sisters and know what they took from our family.
23: The first lawsuit claims wrongful death under Minnesota law. The second alleges conspiracy to interfere with civil rights by senior federal officials and federal immigration enforcement agents. Republican candidate for governor House Speaker Lisa Damuth is laying out her public safety plan for Minnesota. Damuth says one part of her plan focuses on local government aid.
5: It should be used first for the basic services such as police. Taxpayers from the northernmost part of our state should not be paying for woke policies in Minneapolis. A safe Minneapolis benefits our entire state, and the state dollars should go to law enforcement first.
23: Damuth's plan would also eliminate homeless encampments.
5: No open-air drug camps and no homeless camps. My administration will provide support for the cities to clear the camps.
23: Other parts of the plan focus on school safety both at the local level and the University of Minnesota. Following calls from Senate Agricultural Committee Democrats, Governor Walz has issued an executive order providing immediate relief to farmers, loggers, and truckers. The new executive order authorizes vehicles transporting agricultural and forest products to exceed regular weight limits by up to 10% on state and local highways. By allowing producers and haulers to move more product per trip, the order helps conserve fuel and reduce costs during critical harvest season. The executive order is in effect now until October 30th. This is MNN.
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25: 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Yeah. I can't do this.
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23: In other headlines, Minnesotans who buy their own health insurance could see higher costs next year. Final 2027 rates released by the Minnesota Department of Commerce show average premium increases ranging from about 10 to 21% in the individual market. Small business health plans are also expected to see double-digit increases. A Minnesota advocacy group says rising premiums and upcoming federal policy changes could make health coverage less affordable for many residents. And budget pressures are playing a major role in when Minnesotans make their holiday travel plans. AAA spokeswoman Brenna Knapp says financial concerns are causing many people to hold off.
26: There are many budget concerns around not just only travel, but just our economy in general. So we know that people are wanting to be mindful of spending when they're booking their traveling.
23: Knapp says the survey found 47% cited budget concerns, while 36% said they were waiting for prices to come down. This is MNN.
27: Two brothers, one raised to rule an empire, the other destined to change it forever. This October, experience the story of the Exodus as never seen before with The Prince of Egypt, the musical, live at Andrea Theater, October 1st through 11th. 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Some stories belong on the big screen. This one was meant to be experienced live. Tickets at AndreaTheater.org.
1: Coming up in this newscast, the Alexandria School Board approved a preliminary school levy for District 206 earlier this week at its regular meeting. And the Andrea Theater's production of DreamWorks, The Prince of Egypt, the musical, will kick off tonight in downtown Alexandria. And the Minnesota Wild will get their NHL regular season underway tonight on the road
12: against Nashville. We'll have more on those stories and many others. But first, three people have been injured in a crash near Alexandria. The State Patrol says that crash took place yesterday afternoon in Alexandria Township. A Chevy Silverado and a Chevy Impala were both traveling northbound along Highway 29 when the two collided. The driver of the Silverado, Ty Honkalup, 31, of New York Mills, reportedly suffered non-life-threatening injuries. Meanwhile, the driver of the Impala, Brian Ackhaven, 54, of Alexandria, along with his 83-year-old passenger, both suffered non-life-threatening injuries. She was taken to Alamira Health Hospital. All were wearing their seatbelts at the time of that crash. And officials say an 11-year-old boy was seriously injured after he was struck in a crash with a driver while he was riding an e-bike in central Minnesota. That incident took place in Stearns County in Cold Spring. 24-year-old woman from Avon was reportedly driving a Ford SUV northbound along County Road 50 when the boy entered the road and was struck by the front right side of her SUV. The boy was treated at the scene and then taken by ambulance to St. Cloud Hospital. The boy was wearing his helmet at the time of the crash. And speaking of that, public safety officials are reminding the public to keep safety in mind when it comes to e-bikes. Dakota County Sheriff Joe Letko says everyone has a role in preventing e-bike crashes as the devices become more common all across the state.
2: We as public safety professionals, legislature, parents, communities, we need to take a collaborative effort in this moving forward. I know we're getting closer to winter, but with that said, these bikes are continuous to be out there until the snow flies, and then we're going to be seeing again here once it melts in the spring.
12: Now, he does say safety on the roads depends on cooperation from riders, drivers, parents, and lawmakers as well. And the Minnesota BCA has announced the name of the man who was killed and the officer who shot him in rural Otter Tail County over the weekend. Officials say Christopher Olson, 39, of Bad Lake, died on Saturday after Officer Matthew Sederberg of the Fergus Falls Police Department fired his handgun during a standoff. Deputies with the Otter Tail County Sheriff's Office initially responded to the home in Battle Lake just before 6 p.m. on Friday. Olson had reportedly assaulted a family member who had stopped by to check on him with a shotgun. Multiple SWAT teams were called to the scene, including the Douglas County SWAT team. Olson reportedly exited the home and fired a shotgun at an armored SWAT vehicle before retreating back inside. Officials say he then appeared in the doorway armed with a shotgun and was shot by Sederberg. Olson was pronounced dead at the scene. Now, Sederberg is a member of the Otter Tail County SWAT team. He has 16 years of law enforcement experience. And the Fergus Falls area is rallying around a local family after Katrina Hoper, the owner of Nutrition Gone Wild in Fergus Falls, died unexpectedly on September 21st at just 43 years of age. Her family says she died in the emergency room with trouble breathing that morning and died after her heart stopped. Now, she leaves behind four children, including a 15-year-old daughter. Her family has started a GoFundMe to help cover the celebration of life expenses and support her children. And the Alexandria School Board approved a preliminary school levy for District 206 earlier this week on Monday during its regular meeting. The proposed preliminary amount of just over $17.2 million is $553,000 lower than last year's levy, or 3.11%. The Minnesota Department of Education computes each school district's levy limitation based on current legislation and formulas. The school district will certify the final 2026 payable 2027 levy at its December meeting. And the Alexandria City Council met on Monday night
4: Tom Chorley has his final report.
19: Council accepted a donation for the street department in the amount of $4,300 from the Alexandria Farmers Market. An application was approved by a council for a conditional use permit to allow a relocation and open an outdoor display of a vintage Sherman military tank in a B1 general business zoning district. The tank has been on display in front of the VFW post for many, many years and is proposed to be relocated to the club's parking lot on the west side of Quincy Street, adjacent to 3rd Avenue East. The tank is inoperable, so will be moved into place in that parking lot area by a crane. An application was approved seeking a conditional use permit to allow a non-residential parking lot in a residential area for up to 5 vehicles as an accessory use to an existing non-conforming commercial storage building. The site is zoned R1, single-family residential. The proposed parking area is on the south side of the existing building at 323 Oak Street. The Take a Stand Against Domestic Violence Walk is Tuesday, October 13th from 5 to 7 p.m., starting at the Church of St. Mary, walking on the sidewalk along 5th Avenue East to Broadway, then returning to the church via the same route. This is Tom Chorley.
4: All right, thanks, Tom, for those reports this week and through contributions from Runestone Electric Association's participating members. The Operation Roundup Trust Board recently approved $14,100 to support local community programs at its quarterly meeting. REA's Operation Roundup Trust Board, a voluntary board of 7 REA members, reviewed and considered 33 grant applications and distributed funds to 29 projects and programs. Community-based projects and programs have received over $1.3 million since the program's inception in 2003. By the way, the deadline to apply for the next round of funding is set for November 6. 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And DreamWorks, The Prince of Egypt, the musical, opens tonight at the Andrea Theater. That production will get underway at 7 p.m. Show dates are October 1st through October 3rd, and then October 8th through October 10th at 7 p.m., with matinees on Sunday, October 4th and October 11th at 2 p.m. The production is adapted from the Book of Exodus and the DreamWorks animated film. The scenery is beautiful and impressive. Director Ben Klipfeld talks about the cast of this production.
8: We're sitting probably around 24, 25. It's a really kind of a mixed cast. The ages range from, you know, the 60s down to, man, I think we've got some 11 and 10-year-olds.
4: By the way, tickets are still available. You can purchase them through the Andrea Theater Tickets portal, or you can get more details and purchase tickets online by calling the box office at 320-762-8300. Well done. And the Minnesota Wild dropped the puck on the regular season tonight on the road in Nashville, Tennessee. Last season, the Wild advanced out of the first round of the playoffs for the first time since 2015. Wild head coach John Hines on the new season getting underway around the league.
9: It was nice last night to see all the games and, you know, different games and almost just get a feel like where the league's at and the referees, but it is exciting.
4: The puck will drop tonight again from Nashville at 7 p.m. Good luck to the Wild. And that's a look at your news. I'm Mark Anthony.
19: That's Mark, 522 from KXRA. First day of October. That it is, 62, sunshine here at KXRA. So we turn to our community announcements. Activities at Encore, all done for today, this first day of October. Coming up tomorrow, the 2nd, 7:45 to 9:15 a.m., Tops number 775 will gather in the meeting room. Then they'll have billiards between 9 and 3 in the pool room. 9:30 to 11, Rubicube in the dining room east. 9:30 to noon, quilting in the meeting room. And then 10 till noon, they'll have cribbage A in the dining room west. And 12:30 to 3, samba B in the dining room east. And 1 to 3, cribbage B in the dining room west, all happening tomorrow, second day of October, at Encore. 15th annual fall fundraiser, transforming our community one life at a time. Love in the name of Christ. LoveInkDouglas.org, Douglas County Lakes area. Going on today, at Lake Geneva Christian Center. The raffle and social hour began at 5, goes till 6. 6 to 7, the meal, and then the program and auction 7 to 8 o'clock. Ida Graves Distillery, 5422 Lake Ida Way Northwest, hosting the Alexandria Lakes Area Chamber of Commerce Wake Up Alexandria event tomorrow, the 2nd, Friday, 7:30 to 8:30. Wake Up Alexandria Chamber Networking event, open to everyone, offers an opportunity to attendees to learn about the businesses and organizations within the community. A $1 admission is requested, with all proceeds donated to the nonprofit of the day, which this time around is the Alexandria Art Guild. All chamber members will be placed in a drawing for the pot of gold, currently valued at $4,300. Ida Graves was founded by Brock Berglund and Anna Wilson in 2016. Brock is a native of Alexandria, and Anna grew up spending her summers camping with her family nearby. It is located on 88 acres of rich native Minnesota grasses. VFW Post 936, Fridays, 9 a.m. to 11 a.m. Coffee and donuts. Veterans are invited to gather for the Alexandria VFW every Friday morning, 9 to 11, for coffee and donuts. Come on down and join them for coffee, conversation, camaraderie, and friendship. The get-together is open to all military veterans, whether they are have served in a foreign war or not. Prime West Health, Runestone Community Center, open skate times. $3 a skater. You can rent skates at Cowing Robards downtown. Next time is tomorrow, 9 a.m. to 7 p.m. Coming up this Saturday, the 3rd, noon to 4 p.m., come see behind the scenes of the current restoration and repair work at Spruce Hill Church, 12553 Otter Tail Trail Northeast, Miltona. Questions? Call the Douglas County Historical Society at 762-0382. 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up tomorrow. 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

0: Elaine I. Salvog, 94, of Alexandria, died Saturday, September 26th. The funeral service at 11 a.m. Friday the 2nd, tomorrow, at Faith Lutheran Church in Miltona. The visitation began at 4 o'clock this afternoon and then concludes with a 6:30 p.m. prayer service at the Church of Visitation, continues for an hour before the service. Arrangements are with the Lynn Family Funeral and Cremation Services for Elaine I. Salvog, 94, of Alexandria. Diane L. Caranda, 82, of Garfield, died Friday, September 25th. 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Arrangements with the Lynn Family Funeral and Cremation Services for Diane L. Caranda, 82, of Garfield. Pastor Lloyd Berger, Jr., 87, of Alexandria, died Sunday, September 27th. The funeral service Monday, the 5th of October, at 11 a.m. at Shalom Lutheran. Visitation Sunday, the 4th, 5 to 7 p.m. at the Anderson Funeral Home, and then for an hour before the service at the church on Monday. Arrangements are with the Anderson Funeral Home and Crematory of Alexandria for Pastor Lloyd Berger, Jr., 87, of Alexandria. Gerald Jerry Garris, 85, of Alexandria, died Monday, September 28th. The visitation at the Anderson Funeral Home, Monday the 5th, 4 to 7 p.m., with prayer service at 6:30. Arrangements with the Anderson Funeral Home and Crematory of Alexandria for Gerald Jerry Garris, 85, of Alexandria. Donald L. Nolting, 92, of Alexandria, died Sunday, September 27th. Massive Christian burial, 11 a.m. Thursday, October 8th, at St. Mary's. Visitation 1 hour before the service. Interment will be at Fort Snelling National Cemetery with full military honors accorded by the Minnesota Honor Guard and the Veterans Memorial Honor Guard. Arrangements with the Lynn Family Funeral and Cremation Services for Donald L. Nolting, 92, of Alexandria. And David Dave Lennartz, 64, of Alexandria, died Wednesday, September 30th. A massive Christian burial, 11 a.m. Saturday, October 10th, at the Church of St. Mary's in Alexandria. Visitation at the Anderson Funeral Home Friday, October 9th, 4 to 7 p.m., with prayer service at 4. Visitation continues an hour before the service at the church on Saturday. Arrangements with the Anderson Funeral Home and Crematory of Alexandria for David Dave Lennartz, 64, of Alexandria. And that completes our field announcements from KXRA.
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0: Get 2-for-1s when the Vikings score a touchdown. Get 4-for-1s when the Vikings get a safety. And 50 cents off when the Vikings score a field goal. Horse racing and Purple Rain shots for $3 during the game. Celebrate the Vikings all regular season long at the best darn bar in the middle of nowhere.
1: This is a U.S. Constitution Minute. Under the new government, how was the national judiciary organized? The first Congress passed many notable acts, which endured many years as laws. One of the most worthy of these was that of organizing the national judiciary, September 24, 1789. The bill was drawn up with extraordinary ability by Senator Oliver Ellsworth of Connecticut, who had been a deputy to the Constitutional Convention and who was to become Chief Justice of the United States. The Constitution prescribes a Supreme Court, but left its makeup and provision for other courts to the Congress. The Supreme Court was organized with a Chief Justice and 5 associates. A district court was provided for each state, and the Supreme Court justices sat with the district judges in circuit courts. The jurisdiction of the 3 grades of the judiciary was fixed, and officers, clerks, marshals, and district attorneys authorized. The Attorney General was also provided for in the Act and was for many years little more than the President's legal advisor. Under this law, President Washington appointed John Jay of New York Chief Justice, and the judiciary was organized on February 2, 1790. Material compliments of USConstitution.net.
2: This is Weatherology. I'm meteorologist Laura Lockwood with the Alexandria Lakes Area Forecast. Lows level off around 40 tonight under clear skies. Winds out of the northwest, 8 to 15 miles per hour. Mainly clear skies tomorrow. High temperatures reach up to 60. Mainly cloudy skies expected tomorrow night. Lows around 48. Highs level off around 66 Saturday under partly cloudy skies. 61 Sunday. For KXRA, a meteorologist, Laura Lockwood. Currently, it's 62 degrees.
3: 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We share a few things we're looking forward to on the Old Farmer's Almanac Radio Report. With more practical tips and useful advice, this is the Old Farmer's Almanac Radio Report for Thursday, October 1st, the 274th day of the year. 39th President Jimmy Carter was born on this day, and the Beatles album Abbey Road was released in the U.S. on this day in 1969. As you turn the calendar page, you might be asking, what is there to look forward to in October? For one thing, relief for hay fever sufferers could be around the corner. 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In many places, Mother Nature's autumn foliage reaches peak intensity soon, and the Orionids meteor shower will provide its most impressive heavenly fireworks in the month's third full week. Food lovers can observe National Apple Month, Caramel Month, Cookie Month, and perhaps appropriately, National Dental Hygiene Month. That's the Old Farmer's Almanac Radio Report. 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
7: Here's a shocking statistic.
8: Turns out that the number one cause of death worldwide for men between 15 and 56 is alcohol. 2.5 million men worldwide die every year from alcohol. Either its effects or acute alcohol poisoning, whatever.
7: Jeff Hurton is a medical doctor and recovering alcoholic who now speaks to young people about the dangers of alcohol.
8: People who drink every day and people who binge, which is 30% of the population binges, 4 to 5 drinks at a sitting or drinking to out of control, frankly drunk once a month. That's binge drinking. That's 30% of the people who drink. We call them normies, people who can drink occasionally. Oh yeah, I drink twice a year at a wedding. That's not a problem. It's the person who's drinking every day and who finds that they go to a party and they're looking for the bar as they walk in. That's when you have to wake up and say, gee, maybe, you know, this is a drug. Let's call it what it is. It's a drug.
7: With Checkup on Health, I'm Chris Whitting.
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14: This is MNN Sports. I'm Mike Krim. NHL hockey starts for the state of hockey tonight as the Wild visit Nashville to open the regular season. Minnesota goaltender Jesper Volstead says he feels prepared and ready to go.
15: I'm happy I got here early. Got to spend a lot of time with Freddie and all the guys. Kind of made it my own little training camp, made it a little longer. Still played two exhibition games and feel like I'm in a great spot. I love where my game is at. So just very excited, very pumped to finally start playing in some important games again.
14: Game time tonight, 7 o'clock. The 20th-rated Gopher volleyball team is in action tonight. They host Northwestern at Maturi Pavilion. Minnesota looking to stop a two-match skid, and head coach Keegan Cook says of the visiting Wildcats.
16: Young team, I think is what comes to mind. Young team, some nice young talent, some length, right? Some long pieces. And they're going to challenge us on some of the things that we weren't good against Oregon, you know, particularly how well they attack out of system. And so we've got to be ready for that and show progress in making sure that we don't bail people out when we get them in trouble with our serve.
14: Match time tonight, 7 o'clock. College football, the Little Brown Jug is on the line on Saturday in Minneapolis when the Golden Gophers host the Michigan Wolverines. Minnesota quarterback Drake Lindsey.
17: I think rivalry games I grew up with, always watching them at home. In Arkansas when I was growing up as a kid, and that always meant a little something, you know, and when there was a rivalry game, just because, you know, you're playing for something bigger than yourself, you're playing for, you know, history and a lot of things on the line. But, you know, we're focused on, you know, going 1-0 championship season. It's the same game as any other, but it definitely, you know, means something to the fans and everyone else. And you know, I'm excited for this one and hope the fans pack it out with the stripe out.
14: It is indeed a stripe out. There are tickets still remaining at gophersports.com. It kicks off at 11 a.m. at Huntington Bank Stadium. Across town at U.S. Bank Stadium, the Vikings play on Sunday. The 3-0 Vikes host the 0-3 Dolphins. That game kicks Sunday at 3:05. 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
21: It's the Minnesota Sports Prep Update for Thursday, October 1st. I'm Ryan Phelps. We're out and about this week visiting a new activities director over on the east side, Chad Sexauer from Woodbury.
22: I'm finding that this is that special place that still really values the teacher coach which aligns with kind of my core beliefs of like relationships are built in the hallways and built, you know, in classrooms as you're going from space to space. And then you just get to extend that with an area of coaching where you get to know them a little bit deeper and you get to watch them excel and grow and challenge themselves on the pitch or on the court or on the field. And so I think that has been the one thing that has quietly been a big surprise, and it's something I'm absolutely thriving and loving.
21: One other thing that has stood out to Sexauer in his first few weeks with the Royals is the number of multi-activity students at the school.
22: I'm happy to see kids doing multiple things. I think it's important to maybe be the star on the football field, but as you step into the basketball court, maybe you're just that role player that rebounds and plays defense. There's a lot of life lessons in that as compared to just scoring the touchdown and being the person at the top all the time. So I'm more of that, let's slow down, right? Let's kind of embrace a little bit of what activities in athletics can be and not trying to maybe just get you ready to be the next NIL portal person.
21: Sexauer was previously the AD at South St. Paul and for a time at Lakeville South, then worked in community education in Invergrove Heights, but wanted to experience again the unique demands of being an activities director.
22: I think the chaos, right, is a big part of it. Every day is something different, right? And so it is supporting kids around their passions and what they're really invested in and families. And so, you know, again, it's the extension of a classroom. And so at 306, this building kind of gets turned into that fun space for volleyball or basketball, wrestling here in the gym, or stepping out into our stadium for soccer, football, lacrosse. I think just the excitement of day-to-day stuff is what I was looking to get back into. I'm sleeping really well.
21: And so far, it's been a smooth transition back into the AD role.
22: We had an outstanding homecoming week last week, right? And so, again, flexible enough to pivot. We didn't play on that rainy Friday. We moved to a Thursday. And so having a great gate, seeing a lot of faces and a big crowd at our homecoming game was great. So there's just a lot of positives that are taking place here on the Woodbury campus. And it's been a great 4 or 5 weeks of the fall season.
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25: 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I'm Dave McClurg. Ahead during this edition of the Cardinals Sports Report, Alexandria varsity boys soccer coach Phil Pham will be joining us, recapping Alexandria's Tuesday road trip to Sartell. The Cardinals face the Sabres in a Central Lakes Conference event. That was the start of the varsity doubleheader on Tuesday between the Cardinals and the Sartell Sabres. His Cardinal boys soccer team will be back on the road tonight, and we'll preview the evening schedule coming up. Let's take an opportunity here to recognize Region 4 South, a mental health initiative serving Douglas, Grant, Stevens, Pope, and Traverse counties. The mission of Region 4 South is to assist and help people avoid crisis, plus find appropriate services in conjunction with the initiative's goals and objectives. The purpose of Region 4 South is to implement systemic change in the delivery of community-based health services for those having a serious and persistent mental illness. 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The goals of the Region 4 South Crisis Team are to reduce unnecessary hospitalizations, reduce incidents of individuals being removed from their homes, help individuals stay connected with ongoing services, and connect individuals who have little to no support system for resources through crisis assessment and intervention, treatment planning, referrals, education, and assistance. 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That's 701-364-0431 to connect with the Crisis Team at Region 4 South.

0: continued to have many chances throughout the first half, but none connecting. In the second half, Sartell would continue to dominate possession, but the Cardinals would learn a thing or two and started to take control of the midfield. After generating a corner kick, Sartell was able to counter again, similar to the first, down their right side of the field to score another goal. An untimely accidental handball in the box would occur a bit later and result in a penalty kick for Sartell, closing the score at 0-3. The Cardinals learned a ton from this game and will look to implement some of those things in the upcoming games as they get ready for the final stretch of the season before playoffs. Congrats to a strong Sartell team who is ranked 7th overall in the state. Gator Light of the Night, Harlan Ream for stepping up to fill a position due to injury and playing out of his mind. Very encouraging things to see out of a young developing player. The Cardinal boys will travel to Detroit Lakes on October 1st to take on the Lakers at 7 p.m.
1: Thank you again, Phil Pham, the head coach of the Alexandria Varsity Boys soccer team. The Cardinal boys soccer squad will carry a 6-5-1 record into tonight's competition up in Detroit Lakes. The varsity match at the Rotary Soccer Park in Detroit Lakes is scheduled to get underway at 7 o'clock. A number of Alexandria Cardinals student-athletes are making road trips today. That includes the Cardinal cross-country runners who are competing during the late afternoon and early evening in Fergus Falls at the Pebble Lake Golf Club. That's the site of the annual John Hermes Invitational. Typically, anywhere from 6 to 8 schools appear at this invite, including Alexandria and West Central area. Not only are the Alexandria cross-country runners in the Fergus Falls area, but the Alexandria girls tennis team is spending the late afternoon and early evening at the tennis courts on the campus of Kennedy Secondary School. That's where the Otters are hosting Alexandria in a Central Lakes Conference tennis match. Alexandria is hoping to stay in the lead in the Central Lakes Conference standings, and they would need victories at Fergus Falls today and at home tomorrow against the St. Cloud Crush in the resumption of Tuesday's weather-delayed match. If Alexandria can gain victories in both of those competitions, Nick Jansen's Cardinals will win the Central Lakes Conference title here in the fall of 2026. By the way, the resumption of the girls' tennis match between Alexandria and St. Cloud on Friday will start at 3:30. That match got started Tuesday afternoon before some wet weather moved into the Alexandria area, stopping play and forcing a resumption of the match tomorrow. The postseason for the Alexandria girls' tennis team starts next week. At 6 o'clock tonight, the Alexandria girls' swimming and diving team will host Detroit Lakes at the Discovery Middle School pool. The Cardinals have been off since hosting Brainerd back on September 17th. Three events are on the Alexandria Cardinal activity schedule in the 7 o'clock hour tonight, and that will include Alexandria boys soccer up in Detroit Lakes, where the Lakers will host the Cardinal varsity soccer team in a 7 o'clock start. The varsity girls soccer match will be at the Sauk Rapids Rice Middle School Stadium when the Storm host Alexandria at 7. The Cardinal girls soccer team will carry an 8-3-1 record into tonight's match at Sauk Rapids. Typically, most of the varsity soccer matches for the Sauk Rapids Rice Storm are on soccer fields out at the high school campus. Usually once or twice each season, the Storm varsity girls soccer and varsity boys soccer teams have the opportunity to play one or two matches on the stadium field at the Sauk Rapids Rice Middle School. That is currently the home of the Sauk Rapids Rice football team. The event you'll hear tonight on KXRA, with the additional viewing opportunity on the Voice of Alexandria streaming channel on YouTube, will feature Alexandria girls volleyball. The Cardinals will host the Ricori Spartans in a 7 o'clock match at Pollard Court inside the Alexandria Area High School Gymnasium. We will take air with our Juttner Motors pre-match show at approximately 6:30 prior to the 7 o'clock play-by-play. That time frame on Friday will also be the broadcast time and game time for Alexandria Cardinal football when the Cardinals host Sauk Rapids Rice tomorrow night. Pregame at 6:30 on our Layton Media platforms with the play-by-play to follow at 7 o'clock. Wings up! I am DMAC Dave McClurg with your KXRA Alexandria Cardinals Sports Report.
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3: 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This is Weatherology. I'm meteorologist Laura Lockwood with the Alexandria Lakes Area Forecast. Lows level off around 40 tonight under clear skies. Winds out of the northwest, 8 to 15 miles per hour. Mainly clear skies tomorrow. High temperatures reach up to 60. Mainly cloudy skies expected tomorrow night. Lows around 48. Highs level off around 66 Saturday under partly cloudy skies. 61 Sunday. For KXRA, I'm meteorologist Laura Lockwood. Right now, it's 61 degrees.
1: Made in America. Davenport, Iowa native, Otto Rodvetter, started out at the age of 20 with a degree in optics. The year was 1900. Using his knowledge of light and vision in that area of physics, Otto moved to St. Joseph, Missouri to open no less than three jewelry stores. A year later, in 1912, Otto the visionary came up with a way to improve upon packaging the staff of life. Another 4 years would pass before Otto would return to his hometown and turn conception into a solid design. On the verge of reality in 1917, calamity struck. The factory that would house his future in Monmouth, Illinois, burned to the ground. Another 7 years would pass before Otto was financially capable of producing the results of his design. Many a scoffer said it would not work. That is, until a manufacturing acquaintance acquiesced and agreed to produce his product. So successful was the venture that Otto and company was caught flat-footed. Production could not keep up with demand. Then to top it all off, the crash of 1929 really dashed all hopes of his ever becoming rich and famous. Today, the baking business really owes a debt of gratitude to Otto Rodvetter for revolutionizing that industry with the introduction of the very first bread slicing machine. Made in America.
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0: Minnesota News Network, I'm Ted Aylin. The family of Renee Good, the woman shot and killed by ICE agents in Minneapolis in January, has filed civil lawsuits against the federal government. Renee's partner, Becca Good, spoke publicly for the first time since the shooting.
1: I don't hate the people who took Renee from us, but what I want them to understand is every single day they get to look at their children and their wives and their sisters and know what they took from our family.
0: The first lawsuit claims wrongful death under Minnesota law. The second alleges conspiracy to interfere with civil rights by senior federal officials and federal immigration enforcement agents. Republican candidate for governor, House Speaker Lisa Damuth, is laying out her public safety plan for Minnesota. Damuth says one part of her plan focuses on local government aid.
2: It should be used first for the basic services such as police. Taxpayers from the northernmost part of our state should not be paying for woke policies in Minneapolis. A safe Minneapolis benefits our entire state, and the state dollars should go to law enforcement first.
0: Damuth's plan would also eliminate homeless encampments.
2: No open-air drug camps and no homeless camps. My administration will provide support for the cities to clear the camps.
0: Other parts of the plan focus on school safety both at the local level and the University of Minnesota. Following calls from Senate Agricultural Committee Democrats, Governor Walz has issued an executive order providing immediate relief to farmers, loggers, and truckers. The new executive order authorizes vehicles transporting agricultural and forest products to exceed regular weight limits by up to 10% on state and local highways. By allowing producers and haulers to move more product per trip, the order helps conserve fuel and reduce costs during critical harvest season. The executive order is in effect now until October 30th. This is MNN.
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6: 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Yeah. I can't do this.
5: 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There's always a path forward. We just have to find it. 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
0: In other headlines, Minnesotans who buy their own health insurance could see higher costs next year. Final 2027 rates released by the Minnesota Department of Commerce show average premium increases ranging from about 10 to 21% in the individual market. Small business health plans are also expected to see double-digit increases. A Minnesota advocacy group says rising premiums and upcoming federal policy changes could make health coverage less affordable for many residents. And budget pressures are playing a major role in when Minnesotans make their holiday travel plans. AAA spokeswoman Brenna Knapp says financial concerns are causing many people to hold off.
7: There are many budget concerns around not just only travel, but just our economy in general. So we know that people are wanting to be mindful of spending when they're booking their traveling.
0: Knapp says the survey found 47% cited budget concerns, while 36% said they were waiting for prices to come down. This is MNN.

0: 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On this October 1st, Thursday, news is next from townhall.com, followed by, of course, Lars Larson on KXRA. It's 6 o'clock.
1: News this hour from Town Hall. I'm Keith Peters in Washington. Israel's prime minister reveals new details about how the hero passengers took down the terrorist on board the Fly Dubai airliner.
2: In a stunning revelation, Israeli Prime Minister Benjamin Netanyahu telling Fox News that the hero Israeli passenger, who was a plumber, and the other passengers who ran to help, grabbed the cord from the earphones in the cockpit and used it to tie up the hands of the terrorist co-pilot who was looking to crash the plane. After the Omani national was neutralized on the floor, he was shouting, "Kill me, kill me," and appeared to be on a radical jihadist suicide mission.
1: Correspondent Laura Winters reporting. Krista Pike's attorneys say she remains alive following Tennessee's failed attempt to execute her. Scott Hooper reports.
3: Pike attorney Randy Spivey says they don't know her prognosis.
4: We, at this point, do not know the ramifications of the chemical torture that she has endured.
3: Spivey says the execution team spent an hour trying to establish IV access before Pike received two doses of phenobarbital. He added they warned the state months ago about potential problems.
4: The state of Tennessee has shown us again that they are not capable of carrying out an execution consistent with basic human dignity.
3: The attorneys are asking Governor Bill Lee to commute Pike's death sentence. I'm Scott Hooper.
1: President Trump says there are more people working in the U.S. than at any time in the nation's history. In Denton, Texas, Trump toured the Peterbilt Motors facility and told workers the stock market is through the roof and poverty numbers are low. Trump's stop in Texas is part of a broader tour touting the economy ahead of the midterms. On Wall Street, the Dow up by 20 points, the Nasdaq rose 10, the S&P 500 advanced 14, oil above $93 a barrel. More at townhall.com.
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1: Lyft is agreeing to pay $272.5 million in a California driver misclassification lawsuit.
6: It's the largest wage and hour settlement in state history. It settles a lawsuit claiming Lyft misclassified drivers as independent contractors. Drivers say that made them lose wage and workplace protections required under state law. 87% of the total settlement will go directly to drivers. The cities of San Francisco, San Diego, and Los Angeles were part of the case, which originated in Alameda County. California voters approved Prop 22 in 2020. It created a separate classification framework for app-based drivers who meet specified criteria. I'm Daniel Martindale.
1: Heavy storms have hit the Dallas Metroplex. The National Weather Service is warning about waterways flooding. Walnut Creek is expected to reach flood stage near Mansfield. News and analysis available at townhall.com. From Washington, I'm Keith Peters. A lawsuit over a memorial plaque to the police who helped defend the U.S. Capitol on January 6, 2021, is not moving forward. Matt Madison has more.
7: A federal judge dismissed former Capitol Police officer Harry Dunn and D.C. Metro officer Daniel Hodges' suit on Wednesday, ruling they had no standing on the basis of psychic injuries. The pair sued to have their names placed on the plaque rather than a blanket acknowledgement of the law enforcement agencies who responded to quell the unrest. I'm at Mattinson.
1: A company out of California is unveiling a new semi-humanoid robot designed to complete workplace tasks on its own. Dyna Robotics says its robot is built to perform full workflows on its own, including loading washes, folding towels, chopping vegetables, stocking shelves, and more. More on these stories at townhall.com.
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11: This is Weatherology. I'm meteorologist Laura Lockwood with the Alexandria Lakes Area Forecast. Lows level off around 40 tonight under clear skies. Winds out of the northwest, 8 to 15 miles per hour. Mainly clear skies tomorrow. High temperatures reach up to 60. Mainly cloudy skies expected tomorrow night. Lows around 48. Highs level off around 66 Saturday under partly cloudy skies. 61 Sunday. For KXRA, I'm meteorologist Laura Lockwood. Right now, it's 61.
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23: Hey, welcome back to the Lars Larson Show. It's a pleasure to be with you. I want to talk about what is going on at Cornell University in upstate New York. And I want to talk about the allegations that a young lady was gang raped 2 years ago, and that it involved a bunch of students from a fraternity house on campus, one that got kicked off campus because of the events that happened there. And I want to do this sensibly because I think far too many people are jumping into this with both feet, and they are deciding ahead of time what's actually happened, and that includes at least one prominent member of the United States Congress, and I'll jump into that as well. We'll play the soundbite from Alexandria Ocasio-Cortez, who most days of the week is dumber than a bag of hammers. Let me get into that in just a moment. First, welcome to the Lars Larson Show on Conspiracy Theory Thursday. I'm glad to get your calls at 866-HEY-LARS. That's 866-439-5277. Send your emails to talk@LarsLarson.com. And I will tell you this. In some ways, I'm reluctant to talk about it because you could go two different ways. When I first saw this story, and it emerged, when this lawsuit was brought by the young lady who says that she was drugged and gang raped and that the police basically looked the other way. And everybody picked up that narrative. The problem is the narrative doesn't fit with the facts. And in fact, I even heard ABC News this morning on one of the networks that we participate in. I don't work for ABC, but I was listening to them and they said she told the police 2 years ago that she was forcibly drugged and forcibly raped. Well, that's the first problem. That's not what the young lady said 2 years ago. And I'm going to go through some of what she actually alleged, and then I'll get to what AOC had to say. And then I'd like to hear what you have to say about this. Because if this young lady was really forcibly raped, forcibly drugged, taken and done horrible things done to her while she was not able to resist what was being done to her, then she deserves every penny she gets. On the other hand, if this is one more of those hoaxes, and if you want to go back far enough, go back about 20 years to the Duke lacrosse hoax that was pulled. There was an allegation of a gang rape of a woman, and it wasn't true at all. And the DA in that case literally lied, and he had to admit later that he had lied about it. And he got bounced out of his office as district attorney, and he eventually ended up spending some time in prison, and he was disbarred because he advanced a story that simply wasn't true. We've got that danger. And then do you remember when, not too many years ago, at the University of Virginia, there was a major league story, supposedly from one of the top investigative reporters working for Rolling Stone magazine, about a rape that allegedly happened at the UVA? And then it turned out not to be true at all. And then, of course, a lot of us remember Mattress Girl. Remember her packing that mattress around campus for a year and alleging that she had been raped? And none of it was true. Now, do I believe that there are women who get raped and then are afraid to say something about it? I absolutely believe that is true. Do I know people who have been raped? And yes, I do. And I've talked to people, I've had close friends and coworkers who've been sexually assaulted. It is absolutely one of the worst things you can do, short of killing somebody. It's one of the worst things you can do to a human being. It does incalculable damage, which is why we ought to take it seriously. And yet, when you hear people saying, well, you know, she told the police this. In fact, I'll point out the Federalist had a great example. I didn't see Jake Tapper's interview on Monday, but he interviewed the district attorney who's reopened the criminal investigation into what allegedly happened to Jane Doe. Remember, all of those accused are being named, but Jane Doe is hiding behind the anonymity of a Jane Doe name. And the question that Tapper asked was, do you not acknowledge that your office dropped the ball by not looking more into what happened? Well, the problem is Jane Doe's story 2 years ago is entirely different than the story she's giving today. And I don't mean in a little way. I mean in a big way. Number one, 2 years ago, she said it happened on a given weekend in October of 2024. Now, with her civil lawsuit, she says it happened in the month of October in 2024, but 1 week apart from the date that she says it happened 2 years ago. Now, that's a small problem, but the bigger problem is this. I'm hearing reports this young lady was lured into, and in fact, I'll play the soundbite from AOC here in a moment, lured into a fraternity house. That's not what happened. She, by her own account that she gave to the police, drank at her own sorority house, quote, until she was intoxicated. Then she went to a bar where, even though she was underage and her hands were marked with red X's to indicate she was underage, she continued to drink at a bar. And after that, she went to another bar with some of the sorority sisters. And then eventually she went to the frat house where she met a male friend. Now take a listen to the way that AOC tells the story.
0: Seven men drugged and gang raped a 20-year-old woman. They lured her in to a fraternity house. They drugged her with ketamine. They then posted to a group chat that she was incapacitated, and seven men took turns gang raping her for 7 hours.
23: Now, I will tell you this. When AOC, Alexandria Ocasio-Cortez, member of the United States Congress, member of the Democrat Party, when she says this young lady was lured to the fraternity house, no. She got drunk at a sorority house. She then went to another bar and drank some more. She then went to another bar with the sorority sisters and drank some more. And then under her own power went to the fraternity house to meet with a male friend who she named to the police. Now, 2 years ago, what did this young lady tell the police? She told them, yes, I took drugs and I did it consciously, I did it voluntarily, and I did it consensually. Did she engage in sex? She did. And she indicated to the police 2 years ago that she did it consciously, she did it consensually, and she did it willingly. And yet, now we're getting a change in the way the story is being told. You get Jake Tapper saying, do you admit that your office dropped the ball by not looking more into what happened? And you think, hold on, what happened? The young lady told the police, and they told the DA 2 years ago that a young lady went out and drank a lot, drank to intoxication by her own account, then went on her own to the fraternity house, not lured there at all. And yet people like AOC are starting to reinvent the story that was told. And now there's a civil lawsuit. And I'm going to point something out to you. There's a phenomenon where a young woman could bring criminal charges. In fact, think about the confirmation of a given United States Supreme Court justice who was accused falsely of assaulting, sexually assaulting a young lady. And what does she say happened? Well, I couldn't bring criminal charges. Actually, she could have brought criminal charges. But when you bring criminal charges, they're going to be investigated, and you need proof beyond a reasonable doubt to believe that criminal charges are true. That's what's required, right? But in this case, in a civil lawsuit, which is what is being brought by Jane Doe now, you don't need proof beyond a reasonable doubt. You need 51%. You need a predominance of the evidence that adds up to 51%. So did the police drop the ball? Did the DA drop the ball 2 years ago? Or did the young lady say, there's nothing to see here? I did it all willingly. I did it all consciously. It was me that took the drugs. And yes, I agreed to take part in sex. In that case, was she raped? Well, it's going to be hard to sort that out now, but I'll be glad to get to your phone calls and emails. I just wanted to think about that one, and we'll hold, keep our powder dry until we find out what actually happened up in that campus or on that campus at Cornell University. In a moment, President Trump mailed $500 checks to almost a million Americans weeks before the midterms. Who's really paying the cost for that? We'll get to that up next.

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0: Hey, welcome back to the Lars Larson Show. It's a pleasure to be with you. I'm glad to get to your phone calls and emails. Well, President Donald Trump has mailed $500 checks to almost a million Americans. That's right. Do the math. That's $500 million, half a billion dollars. And he sent those checks out weeks before the midterms. Who's actually paying for it, and are the payments justified? I thought we'd put that question to Dr. Brian Blaze, who's the president and founder of Paragon Health Institute. Dr. Blaze, welcome back.
8: Lars, always great to be with you.
0: So tell me this. Why are a million Americans getting $500 checks from President Trump over the subject of Obamacare?
8: So this refers to the states that operate under the federal exchange, which is healthcare.gov, and it's about 30 states, and rate the exchange, and the exchange is where people go and they find the plans and select their insurance. There's a cost with operating the exchanges, and there's a user fee that has been assessed on insurers that sell on the exchanges, and that just leads to higher premiums. Well, what happened is
0: What happened? Did we lose Dr. Blaze?
8: Hey, Joel, significantly increased.
0: You dropped out for a second there, Dr. Blaze. I want you to repeat what you said just a moment ago. You said there's a cost to operating the exchanges, and what happened?
8: Yeah, so the Biden administration put in place a user fee.
0: Yep.
8: That user fee raised money to operate the exchanges, and the user fee was increased by the Biden administration, and it left this excess amount of money. And what the Trump administration decided to do is return it to individuals who do not qualify for a health insurance subsidy.
0: Okay, so they're giving the money back to the people who didn't get to buy a policy under Obamacare. Is that right?
8: They're giving it back to people who bought a policy but don't qualify for a large Obamacare subsidy. So the vast majority of people who buy in the exchanges, they get very large subsidies. Now, we know that Obamacare made insurance much more expensive. It limited the subsidies to people who have income below four times the poverty line. And what they are doing is targeting this relief to individuals above four times the poverty line who don't qualify for a government subsidy.
0: Okay. But in this case, then the payments are justified because the money should go back to people who paid it inappropriately. Is that about right?
8: Yeah. I mean, I think the payments are reasonable. The payments could go back to taxpayers as well. Taxpayers finance a lot of the Obamacare market. It's a program where the federal government contributes about 85% of the premium. But I think it is reasonable to send the money back to people who are unsubsidized and who have been the most harmed by Obamacare. This is really a one-time payment. This is not going to be something that happens every year. This is just extra money that is in this account because the Biden administration had these user fees that were too high.
0: Okay, and is it wrong for people to say, well, maybe President Trump decided right before an election is a great time to send those checks out?
8: I mean, there's clearly it's before the election, and I mean, people can read into that timing what they will. It is the start of the open enrollment period for Obamacare, which corresponds to the start of November.
0: By the way, Dr. Blaze, can I quiz you a little bit on Obamacare? Because that still bothers me. People should be reminded this was passed only with Democrat support. Not a single Republican voted for it in the House or the Senate. And a lot of us saw it as a disaster, and I think it has turned into a real disaster, both for employers, for employees. And the promise was, we've got all these people who don't have health insurance, and we're going to make sure they get insured. Am I right in my impression that we really didn't get many more? I mean, we had, I think, 85% of Americans were insured one way or another before Obamacare. Is the number any greater after Obamacare?
8: More people have coverage because of Obamacare. It's mostly because Obamacare significantly expanded the Medicaid welfare program. And states like Oregon, where you are, I mean, there are just massive increase in individuals enrolled in welfare because of Obamacare. The promise of Obamacare, what President Obama talked about, was creating this strong individual market where there was going to be lots of choice and competition between insurers and attractive plans. And there, Obamacare has clearly failed. The plans that are available in this market are narrow network, meaning most of the best hospitals and doctors in regions don't accept it, and they have very high premiums and very high deductibles. And yep. what that means is that the feature, the key characteristic of Obamacare is that only people that qualify for massive subsidies purchase them. One of the big developments with Obamacare over the last week is that the Trump administration has removed 760,000 phantoms from the program. These are people that
10: never existed.
8: During the pandemic, the Democrats increased subsidies, and that resulted in plans that were fully subsidized, and it created a profit opportunity for unscrupulous brokers and these call centers to create fake enrollments and sign people up for coverage. So these are people, these are applications, no Social Security number, no medical claims, fully subsidized premium. Insurer never had contact with any individuals. So this made a lot of news last week. Vice President Vance announced as part of the White House task force that they had removed 760,000 phantoms from the program. And this is just a fraud against the American taxpayer who was sending money to health insurance companies on behalf of individuals that were created out of thin air.
10: And by the way, at the time they did Obamacare, could they have just simply expanded Medicaid and got just about the same result that they got by doing all the other nonsense that went along with it?
8: Yes. So if they had just expanded Medicaid, their coverage numbers would have been very similar, and they would have left much lower insurance for employers and for individuals.
10: Sadly so. Dr. Brian Blaze. Dr. Blaze, thanks very much. He's the president and founder of Paragon Health Institute. By the way, the phone rings. It's your bank, or you think it is. Big mistake. 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It's a scammer that bought your info from a data broker. 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They collect your information, and they used to collect my information, and they sell it to scammers. Last year, Americans told the FTC that they lost about $16 billion to fraud. And that's why back in January, I started using Incogni. 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

0: As the calendar page turns into October, the Alexandria girls volleyball team is back on the home floor where they have played quite well throughout the 2026 season. Alexandria will face Ricori tonight in a Central Lakes Conference match at Pollock Court inside the Alexandria Area High School Gymnasium. The varsity teams are warming up on the floor as we speak, and we should be ready for a varsity match coming your way right at the top of the 7 o'clock hour. 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Welcome to our Jartner Motors pre-match coverage. I am DMAC Dave McClurg. We have Jay as our videographer tonight doing the work behind the camera so that you can enjoy the coverage on our YouTube channel. Tim Zupfer is my broadcast partner. He is set to join us in just a couple of minutes. He's got double duty on volleyball nights at Alexandria Area High School as he is one of the officials for the preliminary matches. So Coach Z is making his way up into the broadcast area as we're situated at the back of the East Bleachers here at Alexandria Area High School. These two teams are chasing Wilmer for the lead in the Central Lakes Conference, with each team generally playing each other only one time in the league. If you suffer too many nicks in the schedule, you're likely to be out of the conference race pretty quick. Ricori mathematically is still alive in the Central Lakes Conference, coming in at 5-2 in the CLC. The overall record for Heidi Willenbring Spartans is at 9-8. Alexandria is just one match behind the Wilmer Cardinals for the lead in the CLC. Both of these teams have played Wilmer, and Wilmer has defeated both of these teams here in the 2026 season. Sam Hess, in his first year as varsity head coach, comes in at 6-1 in the Central Lakes Conference, and the Cardinals' overall record stands at 10 wins and 4 defeats. We expect a good matchup tonight. As I mentioned earlier, Alexandria has played very well in its home gymnasium. The Cardinals have yet to lose a match on a Pollock Court so far here in 2026. It's my pleasure to welcome to our coverage this evening Tim Zupfer, who is my regular broadcast partner for Alexandria girls volleyball coverage and football coverage during the fall season. And Tim, excited about this matchup tonight again. I think no matter what the record for Ricori is, the Spartans are well coached. Heidi Willenbring has done terrific work at Ricori High School over the last few years. She's got a rather young team this year. You know, a lot of the big guns that she's had on her last couple of squads have now moved on with graduation. But I'm sure Alexandria is expecting that Ricori is going to come in here and give an A-plus effort, and it's up to Alexandria to match that effort.
1: Yes, I think we mentioned last week that it's kind of one of the bigger rivalries for Alexandria in the conference is Ricori. Kind of starts at the middle school level. It's usually one of their tougher opponents at that level, and it works its way all the way up to the varsity. And if the varsity match is anywhere near what the JV and B squad matches were, we could have some really intense and close sets.
0: Yeah, and obviously you were working, was it B-Squad that you were working
1: B-Squad,
0: tonight?
1: B-Squad, yeah.
0: And I think that was three pretty competitive sets there, and the JV match was also three competitive
1: sets.
0: Yeah,
1: it was. You know, the B-Squad, Alexandria got a nice lead in the first set, but the second set they were down and rallied, and took them a long time to get that 25th point, ended up being 25-23, and then set three went 16-14. Alexandria was able to get all three of them, but it was a pretty intense work, and I noticed looking over at the scoreboard, the second and third sets real close for the JV as well.
0: But Alexandria's varsity is warming up on the floor. Ricori's varsity also warming up on the floor. unlike what we had the other night when St. Cloud Tech visited Alexandria Area High School, we will have teams that are wearing distinctly different colored jerseys. Most of the Spartans players are wearing their white jersey tops, I believe, with the black shorts. And the Alexandria players are wearing their black jerseys and black shorts tonight. I had to do a double take because Ricori and Alexandria have similar color schemes that red and black feature prominently in the school colors for the teams. But as you watch on our YouTube channel tonight, Alexandria will be wearing the dark jerseys. Ricori will be wearing the light-colored jerseys, except the Spartans' libero will be wearing her dark uniform. That, I believe, is going to be Miley Hess for the Spartans. And then Alexandria's libero, Emily Doherty, will be wearing her light-colored jersey tonight. Should be a good matchup. Hope to see you out here. There's still time for you to get here if you're within driving distance of the city of Alexandria of just 10, 15 minutes or so. Varsity will be starting right on time at 7 o'clock. If you're not able to make it, please stay tuned to one of our platforms, whether it be the Voice of Alexandria app or KXRA Radio for the audio. 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
7: Welcome back to Alexandria Area High School for more of our Juntner Motors pre-match show. We've got play-by-play of Alexandria girls volleyball on the air tonight. The Cardinals are back at home to welcome the Ricori Spartans to Polig Court. We've got the play-by-play coming up in just a little while. Our pre-match coach's comments feature is being brought to you by Alamere Health. I'm D-Mac, joined right now by Sam Hess, the head coach of the Alexandria girls volleyball team. Sam, it was only about 48 hours ago we had the opportunity to speak as your team hosted St. Cloud Tech. And I think outside of the Tigers leading very briefly in the opening set, your team was kind of able, you know, to play from in front all night long and got the match done in the minimum number of three sets. I would think there were probably a lot of good things you saw on Tuesday night, but what did stand out for you?
8: Yeah, a lot of good things. I thought we were ready to go right from the jump. I thought our serving went really well. The girls really took our points of emphasis on that and really made sure to kind of attack those come game time. And then I thought we just played our brand of volleyball. We tried to really get lots of kills in transition and tried to keep St. Cloud Tech on their heels the entire time.
7: It did seem to work, and I think, you know, one thing that I was seeing as I was helping out with the commentary the other night, how good Hadley Marty was at distributing the volleyball, because I think you had maybe a half a dozen kids that had somewhere between four and eight kills apiece, and it just seems to me that that's a sign that you didn't necessarily have a hot hitter, but you had a lot of girls that were on Tuesday night.
8: Yeah, we've been trying to preach that with her at practice. Just the more we can distribute, the more we can get everyone involved, it just makes us harder to defend, harder to prepare for, and especially when we're just setting one girl constantly, it just allows the other team to get in a little bit more of a rhythm, and we want to try to just keep them on their heels the entire time. So something that she's been really working hard at practice, and something that she's done a really good job with the past couple games.
7: It's really strange, Sam, because the last two matches that Tim and I have had the opportunity to broadcast, Tuesday night and then last Thursday up in Detroit Lakes, the first point was decided after a long rally between the two teams, and in both instances, your team was able to come away with the point. How do you feel about your team's effort, you know, when they've had long rallies? Because it just seems, as a casual observer, your team has gotten a lot of points from long rallies.
8: Yeah, our girls are doing a really nice job executing and trying to finish off those long rallies. It's something that we practice at practice just with increasing their stamina, and then just tight game situations so that they can execute at a higher level. And it's just fun to see them take the keys that we give them in the pregame. I know when we went against St. Cloud Tech on Tuesday, one of the keys to the game was just compete. And you saw that from the first point of the game, just full on competing. Yeah, the first couple swings didn't fall, but they just kept battling. They just kept digging the ball. And finally, we were able to put it away and win the point.
7: And then, you know, another thing that happened Tuesday night has happened in some of the matches from earlier on. You get a person at the serving line, whether it be Hadley Marty or whether it be Greta Suki off the bench or whomever. You get these, 4 and 5 point spurts. And it seems like your team has done a good job defending against the other team getting those similar spurts. Is that something that has been noticeable to you?
8: Yeah. So once again, something that we've been preaching at practice, the importance of, valuing every point, going after every point, but also just trying to maximize how many small runs of three we can go on during the course of each set. The more of those we can have, the better chances of success that we're hopefully able to achieve. I think the stat is something like teams that are able to go on three runs of three or more usually end up winning the volleyball set 92% of the time or something like that. So something that we've been preaching at practice, if we can just keep chipping away and stacking points, it just helps us in our favor.
7: This is our Alamere Health pre-match coaches comments feature as Sam Hess is joining us to talk about Alexandria Cardinal volleyball. Tonight, the Cardinals are at home to challenge the Ricori Spartans. Tim Zuffer will be back with me, and we will have the broadcast call for you on all of our platforms, including the live viewing opportunity on the Voice of Alexandria streaming channel on YouTube. The match is set to begin at or shortly after 7 p.m. Sam, I had mentioned to you before we started up the interview recording that the next time Tim and I will be on hand to broadcast will be somewhere in the Section 8 Class 4A tournament, whether that's quarterfinal round or whatever. But next week's really kind of an important week because you got two non-conference matches, but they're against section rivals, St. Michael Albertville and Elk River. How much importance do you put in those two head-to-head matchups?
8: Yeah, definitely. Big matchups next week. We're trying to stay composed and poised and take things one game at a time, one practice at a time.

0: Farewell against those two teams because you want to stay undefeated against your section rivals. I know it's still 9 days away, but the Runestone Volleyball Classic is coming up two Saturdays from now. And obviously it's fun to play at home, but what do you think about this year's tournament in terms of some of the teams that will be coming in to join Alexandria?
1: Yeah, it'll be fun to host our home tournament and play at home and compete against some good teams. And just looking forward to how we can show up and battle come morning time. I know a lot of our games are in the evening, so it'll be a new test to see if our girls can be up for the challenge come 9 a.m. But same thing as next week's matchups. We have a lot of teams coming in that are from different classes. Most of the teams are from, class 2A or something like that. But it'll be a good testament because with a lot of those programs, their players play all the way around. They're good at every skill. They work hard. They compete. They're disciplined. So it'll be a good test for our girls to see if we can show up and defend our home court.
0: Regarding tonight's matchup against Ricori, Sam, I talked with Heidi Willenbring, the head coach of the Spartans, before we got on the air for the broadcast tonight, and she's really upbeat. She's got really kind of a young team. A lot of their punch ended up graduating last year, two big outside hitters and everything like that. So I think they're looking for ways to generate offense. I think they've got a couple of setters that are back that helped them out last year and everything, but what concerns do you have about this particular head-to-head matchup? I know Ricori's fared pretty well in the conference, just like the Alexandria Cardinals have.
1: Yeah, they do a lot of things well. They're super scrappy. They got a great coach on the other side, and they're just going to give you their best no matter who's on the court. So we're just going to try to stay composed and control the things that we can control and play our style of volleyball, but we're going to try to serve at a high level, pass at a high level, and just compete at a high level tonight. One of the keys going into the game is just being super steady on serve-receive, like we've kind of talked about in past interviews. The more we can just stay composed on that side, I think it just sets our attack up for success. And then one thing that we've been preaching at practice, especially yesterday, is just doing the little things well, covering well, transitioning off the net for an attack well, picking up the tips, just the little nitty gritty things that we've tried to fine tune at practice the past couple of days, and just seeing how our girls will respond tonight.
0: Very good. Sam, great to connect with you once again. As always, thanks for the time and best wishes to you and the Alexandria Cardinals.
1: Thank you so much. Thanks for having me.
0: There is the head coach of the Alexandria Cardinal girls volleyball team, Sam Hess, our special guest as part of our Alamere Health Coach's Comments feature.
2: 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And then we'll take that final break before the match after the national anthem is featured. 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We do not have the pep band here tonight like we had members of the pep band in attendance on Tuesday evening, but nonetheless, we will have a recorded version of the Star Spangled Banner. We will be sharing that with you as part of our broadcast this evening. Again, our appreciation to Carlson Music Center for being the presenting sponsor of our national anthem. And we're kind of waiting to get in sync. One of Leighton Media's very own, Michael Wright, is the public address announcer for Alexandria girls volleyball matches here at Alexandria Area High School during the fall of 2026. He's going through a couple of announcements here before we do have the presentation of our national anthem. It's a very active night. The Alexandria girls soccer and boys soccer teams will also be competing, but we'll tell you more. Right now, though, our national anthem.

0: Again, thanks to Carlson Music Center for presenting the national anthem. 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

0: from Pullen Court at Alexandria Area High School. Alexandria Cardinal Girls Volleyball is on the air as you watch on the Voice of Alexandria streaming channel on YouTube. 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Our studio engineer is Jackson, and our on-site crew is our videographer, Jay, and then Coach Z and D-Mac. Tim Zupfer, Dave McClurg, looking forward to bringing you the play-by-play. Introduction of the lineups brought to you by Alamere Health. It's better here. The six on the floor at the start for the Spartans tonight will include Elliot Satterstrom, Jada Martin, along with Alyssa Leeser, Madison Nemi, Bryn Lummel, and Chloe Levine. The libero for the Spartans will be Miley Hess. Heidi Willenbring is the head coach of the Ricori volleyball team. The Alexandria starting lineup, again presented to you by Alamere Health, will include Hadley Marty, Larkin Rupert, Lila Schlichting, Sydney Crocht, Scarlett Brown, and Avery Polzel, with the libero being Emily Doherty. The Spartans have their libero, Miley Hess, coming in right away as one of her teammates, Alyssa Leeser, checks out. Meanwhile, libero Emily Doherty is on the court for the Cardinals as Avery Polzel will head to the bench. And with Sydney Crocht in the starting lineup, that means Alexandria has the first serve, and Hadley Marty will look to put the ball over. Serve goes deep. The Spartans will play it. It's set up by Satterstrom, and then the hit left side dug out. Now the Cardinals' Larkin Rupert will volley it back over. Ricori will look to work it to the right side, and the push down the line by Chloe Levine is dug out. Rupert will get another swing. That diagonal hit is dug out. Now a play at the net. It'll be volleyed over here by Madison Nemi. Now another chance here for Alexandria. Back set goes to Sydney Crocht, and she will record the kill. And, Tim, it just seems to be quite natural. We have a long rally to start the match.
1: Yeah, three matches in a row, and Cardinals are 3-for-3.
0: And Alexandria will have the opportunity to serve with a 1-0 lead. Keys to tonight's match being brought to you by Alexandria Motors. Together, let's drive with Alexandria Motors. Some of the keys for the Alexandria Cardinals is Ricori takes the attack here. It's Madison Nemi getting it up and then returned here by the Cardinal Scarlett Brown. Ricori's going to send it back. Now we've got a tip that's dug out here by Crocht. Play by Rupert down the left side is kept alive. And now we'll have an attack. That's dug out in the back row by Lila Schlichting. Now a play for Rupert down the line. That's going to be dug out. Now it comes up to the Spartans' left side where Madison Nemi's hit is off a block. Now a right side attack by Crocht. She got denied. Volley goes over by Schlichting. Ricori reloads and is going to get the middle attack for the kill with Bryn Lummel getting it. Evidently, we're going to have a number of long rallies here.
1: Yeah, that
0: at
1: was
0: start.
1: Even longer than the first one.
0: So 1-1 is our score, and the Spartans will have the serve. Madison Nemi goes back to serve. It's played here by Lila Schlichting up to Marty. Then the sweep left side by Scarlett Brown kept alive. Now Levine's attack dug off a block, or it's actually blocked, then dug out. Cardinals volley it over. Now a play goes to the left side, and the hit goes out of bounds. So it's going to go back to Alexandria. Coach Sam Hess would like to see his team be steady on serve, receive, and obviously serve and pass at a high level. Greta Suki comes in off the bench. She is typically served at quite a high level for Alexandria. Meanwhile, for Ricori, I think serving and obviously having good communication is going to be a key to success tonight. Our thanks to Alexandria Motors for bringing you the keys to tonight's match. An attack by the Spartans dug out as it's kept alive by Greta Suki and then eventually worked over. And now the Spartans will send a hit over the half court and out of bounds. And Greta Suki will have the chance to serve again.
1: She had an amazing dig in that last rally, and then it was run down by Marty.
0: Good work by the back row for Alexandria. Deep serve here played by the Spartans. It goes into the middle. The hit by Lummel is dug out. Now played up. Left side attack by Lila Schlichting. Gets returned by Ricori. Middle attack here is kept alive. Now the Spartans will try their left side, and the ball is going to be over on the attempt by Jada Martin, and then I think we had contact at the net by Alexandria. So side out to the Spartans.
1: Couple more nice digs by Suki during that rally.
0: Neely Eiten will come in as a substitution for Bryn Lummel, and Eiten will go back to serve for Ricori. Deep serve here, played by the Cardinals up to Sydney Crocked, and her hit is good as she attacks from the right side.
1: Yeah, the offense, one of their first times where we got the pass to set and kill on the first ball over.
0: So 4-2 is the lead for Alexandria, and now Scarlett Brown will go back to serve. Could be an overpass, and it is. And Avery Posel's able to take advantage, sending it